0: social media video in which he summed up his visit to Ukraine.
1: We need to do more to help Ukraine. They're worried now about the ballistic missiles, the fast jet drones coming in to Kyiv and other cities, and they need air defenses. They need Starlink into Russia to take out the sites from which these are coming, and they need the European cash. The most important thing that Ukraine needs is a political statement from NATO, from Europe, from the White House. They need a joint statement from the West that the destiny of Ukraine is in the West as a free, independent, sovereign country. We haven't heard that for too long.
0: Top Polish and Ukrainian diplomats Radosław Sikorski and Andriy Sibicha held a joint press conference on Sunday to condemn the border attack. Minister Sibicha called for increased pressure on Russia and assistance in securing the skies over Ukraine so that Moscow's further attacks on civilian targets are stopped. Putin's terror is literally knocking at NATO's and the EU's doors. That is exactly why today half measures are not enough. Strong sanctions are needed, as well as further military support for Ukraine and maximum pressure on Russia. Moscow must understand that any further aggression will increase the cost it bears because of the war it is waging. The Polish foreign minister emphasized that Poland and Ukraine do not accept Russia's imperial policy. Russia has attacked Ukraine's border with Poland using modernized drones equipped with jet engines and improved guidance systems. This represents an escalation and poses yet another major challenge both for Ukraine and for potential future victims of Russian aggression. Moscow hopes that through this war it can regain the status of a special nation with the right to dominate others. Ukraine and Poland deny Russia that right. It will not happen. Those days will not return. Radosław Sikorski said, adding that the free world must redouble its efforts to support Ukraine, the victim of Putin's aggression. The Kremlin asked to comment on reports of Russian drones hitting civilian targets and almost striking a diplomat carrying passenger train on Ukraine's border with NATO member Poland, said that the Russian army operated across Ukrainian territory and would continue to do so.
2: A report by Marcin Matuszewski. Eighty-seven years ago, on September the 17th, 1939, the Soviet Union invaded Poland hand in hand with Nazi Germany, catching the underprepared Polish forces off guard and forcing a chaotic retreat. The subsequent occupation triggered a brutal campaign of executions and mass deportations. A report by Piotr Urbaniak.
3: Poland marked the 87th anniversary of the Soviet invasion of September 1939. The attack carried out by the Red Army implemented a secret pact signed a month earlier by the foreign ministers of Nazi Germany and the USSR, later described by historians as the Fourth Partition of Poland. On September 1st, Nazi Germany invaded Poland and World War II began. In the days that followed, the USSR maintained a facade of neutrality. Polish officials noted that the Soviet ambassador even expressed readiness to discuss transport of goods through Soviet territory. Berlin urged Moscow to seize the areas assigned under the pact, yet Soviet dictator Joseph Stalin delayed his move. He watched the reactions of Great Britain and France to the German offensive and assessed the strength of Polish resistance. At the same time, the USSR quietly prepared for war and concentrated troops near the Polish border. Poland's eastern frontier, stretching for more than 1,400 kilometers, was guarded only by weakened units of the Border Protection Corps as regular forces fought the German invasion. At 3 a.m. on September 17th, Polish ambassador Wacław Grzybowski was summoned to the Foreign Affairs Commissariat in Moscow. He later recalled that meeting in an interview with Radio Free Europe. They read me a note stating that the Polish state had ceased to exist and that the Soviet government had consequently ordered the Red Army to cross the Polish border. I categorically refused to accept it, declaring that I would only inform my government of the Soviet aggression. The Red Army attacked Poland at the same time, violating the Polish-Soviet non-aggression pact. Soviet

0: Soviet forces numbered roughly 1.5 million soldiers, more than 6,000 tanks, and around 1,800 aircraft. The strike caught the Polish government off guard, as no plan existed for a two-front defense. General Felicjan Sławoj Składkowski, who was the Polish prime minister at the time, later recalled this period in an interview with Polish radio. Germany descended upon us, led by the predatory madman Hitler, while the Soviets stabbed us in the back at the command of the calculating Stalin. Regrettably, the aid our allies were obligated to send never arrived. We were crushed, but we never yielded. Even in defeat, September 1939 was for us a month of blood and glory. Polish authorities did not treat the invasion as grounds to declare war and did not break diplomatic ties with Moscow. Commander-in-Chief Marshal Edward Śmigły-Rydz ordered all units to withdraw toward Romania and Hungary and instructed them not to fight the Red Army, quote, unless they attack or attempt to disarm our forces. Historians note that Śmigły-Rydz's order caused confusion and disrupted defensive efforts. Many units never received it, and some commanders dismissed it as a provocation. Despite overwhelming enemy strength, Polish soldiers resisted in many places. The fiercest and most tragic fighting occurred in Grodno in present-day Belarus. After capturing the city, the Red Army massacred about 300 civilians. Overall, around 2,500 Polish soldiers were killed in clashes with Soviet forces, while roughly 20,000 were wounded or went missing. About 250,000 were taken prisoner. Speaking with Polish radio, historian Paweł Wieczorkiewicz explained what happened to Poles in the Soviet-occupied territories. The Soviets sought to eliminate the Polish population and erase all traces of Polish culture through mass deportations. This massive operation, carried out in four distinct waves, affected hundreds of thousands of people. Although this figure is lower than earlier estimates, it remains staggering. Poles were packed into trains like cattle and transported deep into Siberia or the Central Asian republics. There, they were dumped in the middle of nowhere and left to fend for themselves, if they weren't sent straight to the gulags. The total number of Polish citizens who suffered under Soviet occupation between 1939 and 1941 remains unknown. Historians estimate that more than 1 million people faced repression, including imprisonment, exile, and forced labor. No fewer than 30,000 were executed, and around 90 to 100,000 died in camps or after deportation.
1: A report by Piotr Urbaniak. Poland is stepping up efforts to secure a permanent U.S. military presence on its territory and to host a European Maintenance Center for PAC-3 missiles, with the Defense Minister Władysław Kosiniak-Kamysz set to travel to Washington next week for high-level talks. A report by Ada Janiszewska.
2: Polish Defense Minister Władysław Kosiniak-Kamysz will meet U.S. officials in Washington on Tuesday, September 22nd, as negotiations over a permanent U.S. military presence in Poland and a European Maintenance Center for PAC-3 missiles on Polish soil enter a critical phase. The visit follows a U.S. delegation's inspection of potential sites in Poland earlier this month and comes days after President Donald Trump said there had been major progress toward establishing a permanent U.S. military base in the country. The location of the proposed base could be announced soon, Trump said on Thursday, signaling that a project discussed for years may be moving closer to a concrete decision. This will be an important visit and important consultations, Deputy Defense Minister Stanisław Wziątek told Polish Radio.
3: This is very important as the location of a permanent base is also a form of intimidation policy. Our focus is not merely on defense capabilities, but also on deterrence. I am deeply convinced that following the visit of U.S. government representatives to Poland and their inspection of potential sites, a decision will be reached within a few weeks. However, this will also entail a major investment effort on our part. A U.S. delegation visited Poland from September 9th to 11th to assess locations identified by the Polish Defense Ministry for a possible permanent American installation. The inspections mark a practical step forward in talks that have so far focused largely on political commitments and military requirements.

0: Poland has long sought a more permanent U.S. military footprint as it strengthened its defenses on NATO's eastern flank. American forces are already deployed in Poland, but much of the current presence is based on rotational deployments. Preparations are proceeding smoothly thanks to the good relationship between the President of Poland and the United States, commented Defense Minister Władysław Kosiniak-Kamysz. President Donald Trump has announced the continuation in subsequent stages of the mission to establish a permanent U.S. military base in Poland, and the cooperation between President Karol Nawrocki and President Trump is crucial in this regard. We as the government are fully aware of this and recognize its importance. The negotiations, however, are taking place against the backdrop of a broader U.S. review of its military posture in Europe. The Pentagon is considering possible reductions in the number of American troops stationed on the continent. Reports have put the potential reduction at up to 25,000 personnel, while some estimates have suggested the figure could be significantly higher. The review could involve not only troops, but also aircraft, ships, and other military equipment. However, no final decision has been made. General Alexis Grinkiewicz, the U.S. military commander in Europe and NATO's supreme allied commander Europe, is expected to present his assessment to the Pentagon on September 19th. However, Polish officials, including Władysław Kosiniak-Kamysz, have sought to reassure Warsaw that any reductions in the American presence in Europe would not include Poland. It concerns Europe, not Poland. Other European countries such as Germany, Spain and Italy are mentioned in that context. I am calm about it as we are waiting for the final statement. The process of reorganizing U.S. forces in Europe is currently underway. But for me, the most important thing is safeguarding Polish interests and the presence of U.S. troops in Poland. Alongside the base negotiations, Poland is competing to host a European Maintenance Center for PAC-3 missiles. Germany, Sweden, and the Netherlands are also seeking to host the facility. The four countries signed an agreement with the United States in July, outlining cooperation to create a European servicing capability. For Poland, winning the project would have both military and industrial significance. Kosiniak-Kamysz will be discussing this matter next week in Washington. As he said, it's a very important meeting which has been prepared for weeks. We arranged this meeting back in Ankara during the NATO summit when I had a long conversation with Pete Hexet. We will address this topic of U.S. bases, a review of the U.S. military presence in Europe, and cooperation between our armed forces. We will also discuss the current situation, namely escalating Russian aggression and the increased number of provocations. Kosiniak-Kamysz's meetings in Washington will be next step in determining whether Poland can turn its proposals into long-term military and industrial commitments.
1: A report by Anna Janiszewska. EU lawmakers and politicians reacted positively to the European Commission President's announcement that Canada might soon become the bloc's first associate member. The enthusiasm was not shared by Donald Trump, though, to say the least. The US President responded by mocking the idea as well as threatening Europe with new revenge tariffs. A report by Marcin Maturzewski.
2: Canada's Prime Minister Mark Carney on Wednesday became the first ever foreign head of government to attend the annual State of the Union address in the European Parliament. Carney seeks new partnerships amid repeated threats against his country's sovereignty from the US president, as well as the ongoing trade war started by the United States administration. The European Union is also no stranger to unexpected US tariff hikes and Trump's repeated territorial claims, like in the case of Kingdom of Denmark's Greenland. Furthermore, since early 2022, the 27-nation bloc also faces war at its borders, with Russia's full-scale invasion of Ukraine going on and Moscow's hybrid attacks spilling into the European Union. In the face of all this, expanding and tightening alliances is a must for the EU and Canada alike. And in this spirit, delivering the State of the Union address, the European Commission President Ursula von der Leyen made an important announcement regarding deepening the EU-Canada cooperation.
3: In this new world, we must urgently reimagine our partnerships. We want to bring the relationship with Canada to the highest level possible. And dear Mark, I would like to work with you on opening the door for Canada to being the first associate member of the European Union.

0: Von der Leyen said, Reuters reported. As the European Commission president concluded her address, she walked up to Carney and embraced him amidst a standing ovation. Speaking to a Reuters reporter after the session, a number of MEPs and European lawmakers who were in attendance voiced their general support for the notion of Canada's associate membership, with details to be ironed out in the process if the Parliament approves its start.
1: Let us see, maybe this partnership will allow us more scope to improve our cooperation in various matters, as I said, security, science, people-to-people contact, and Europe needs some framework in order to allow certain countries to use much more of what we have on offer.
0: Said Croatian MEP Željana Zovko.
2: Le Canada ne va pas devenir européen.
0: Canada isn't going to suddenly become a European country, but we are looking for ways to strengthen our cooperation. So we need to find a balance between concrete forms of cooperation that are beneficial to the people of Europe and to Canadians.
2: Pour les peuples européens et pour le peuple canadien.
0: Added French MEP Christophe Clergault. Addressing the European Parliament on Thursday, the Canadian Prime Minister welcomed the proposal of becoming an associate member of the European Union, adding that the majority of Canadians support the idea of tightening ties with the EU.
3: Together, Canada and the European Union can anchor our ground to hold our values while forming a protective canopy under which our citizens can thrive. This is about sovereignty. Canada and Europe are each strong. Europe and Canada are stronger together.
0: Mark Carney said, concluding his speech, Reuters reported. The enthusiasm for tightening the EU-Canada ties was certainly not shared by the US president, though. Hours before Carney's address, speaking to the media, Donald Trump derided Ursula von der Leyen's overtures and threatened to hit Europe with further retaliatory tariffs.
4: I think it's laughable, the whole thing with Canada. Canada's been a terrible trade partner. No, I don't see that. And if they do that, if I think it's at all a hostile act, I will put very serious tariffs or stop trading with Europe on many things. So if they do that, if Europe does that with a bad intention, if it's a good intention, that's fine. If it's a bad intention, we'll put very heavy tariffs on Europe.
0: Speaking for Polish radio, Poland's foreign minister and deputy prime minister Radosław Sikorski commented on this statement by Donald Trump in the following words. I would like to hereby make a kind request to Poland's president Karol Nawrocki, who acts as the MAGA movement's representative for Poland and reportedly has influence over President Trump, to persuade the US head of state to maybe impose tariffs and sanctions on Russia rather than on the European Union. In response to Donald Trump's remarks, the European Commission stated that von der Leyen's proposal, which has not yet been discussed in detail and requires the approval of EU member states, is not a hostile act.
5: A report by Marcin Matuszewski. America's Nobel Prize winner Viktor Ambros has been granted Polish citizenship. He had been seeking the status, saying he wants to honor his Polish roots and contribute to the country's science and standing in the world. A report by Michał Owczarek.
6: American molecular biologist and 2024 Nobel laureate in medicine Professor Viktor Ambros has received a video call from Poland's Prime Minister Donald Tusk telling him he had become a Polish citizen. The video was released on social media on Thursday.
7: Hi. Dzień dobry. Hi, Mr. Professor. Dear Viktor.
8: Hello, Mr. Prime Minister.
7: Call me Donald, please. I have great news for you. You are a Pole with a Polish passport. Wow. You are a citizen of the country, which is the best place on earth, at least I believe that.
8: I'm honored. And I'm really honored that you took the time to call today.
7: If I understand well, in May, we'll see each other in Warsaw, in Kraków, in Gdańsk. Okay. I will organize everything.
8: Okay, we'll work on that. Thank you, Mr. Prime Minister.
6: Ambros met with Tusk earlier this year and later

0: Peter told reporters that striving for Polish citizenship was a way to honour his late father as well as all his Polish ancestors. Ambrose said he had developed enormous affection and admiration for the Polish nation. In recent years, I increasingly saw how extraordinarily resilient the Polish nation has been, how it managed to survive the pressure of history and forces that wanted to annihilate it, he told reporters. Today, the country is stronger than ever, he added. In a YouTube video, speaking last year to students of the Silesian University of Technology in Gliwice, southern Poland, Ambrose shared more details about his father.
1: My dad was born in a small village that's now in Belarus. It was eastern Poland. He and his sister were orphaned when they were young. They had a, you know, pretty hard childhood. His school was terminated by the war in high school. So we were very conscious of that when we were youngsters, you know, that here was a man who did not have the opportunities that we have, that he's actually bringing to us. It wasn't until his sister emigrated to the States in 1960 that we had a little Polish community. And actually, I learned more about Polish culture from my aunt than my dad. You know, I did not have really a Polish cultural experience, certainly not as a youngster.
0: Ambrose is an MIT graduate and has held academic positions at Harvard University and Dartmouth College. Since 2008, he has been affiliated with the University of Massachusetts Chan Medical School. 2 years ago, he and Gary Rufkin jointly received a Nobel Prize in Medicine for their discovery of microRNA and its role in gene regulation. There has been a growing trend in recent years for foreigners to seek Polish citizenship. Last year, Hollywood star Jesse Eisenberg, whose ancestors were Jews from Poland, received a status describing it during the granting ceremony as the honor of a lifetime.
2: There are so many Polish people who are doing far more to memorialize my family history than I've ever done. And it made me feel that much more connected to the country and made me feel that much more emotionally invested to connecting with Polish people. I hope this ceremony and this great honor is a step in that further direction.
0: As Poland rebrands itself as an immigration country after decades of its emigration past, recent data suggests that the nation has now started to attract foreigners. Commenting on the trend, Foreign Minister Radosław Sikorski noted that for the first time in nearly three centuries, more Poles are returning home than leaving.
3: Na polskość po prostu zrobiła się koniunktura.
0: Being Polish has simply become attractive. Polishness has become fashionable. People abroad are rediscovering their Polish identity and feel connected to it. And this isn't just my theory, but has its practical manifestation, namely that Poland is issuing thousands of new passports and restoring citizenships. People want to have the right to live in Poland.
3: Ludzie chcą mieć prawo zamieszkania w Polsce.
0: According to the latest Henley Passport Index, the Polish document ranks 6th in the world, meaning their holders can enter nearly 190 countries without having to apply for a visa. This places Poland above the United States and among countries with the highest degree of global freedom of travel, making the Polish passport a highly desirable document.
4: And that report by Michał Owczarek wraps up this edition of Warsaw Review, but join us next week for another rundown of the developments in Poland. I'm Agnieszka Bielawska. Thanks for listening.

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1: What's up?
2: What's up?
3: What's up?
4: What's up?
5: What's up?
0: This week, people are naturally susceptible to disinformation, and we'll try to prove this, or perhaps not. Also, Poland, Europe's pumpkin powerhouse, as many say, and AI and jobs, a more and more frequent topic. Managers expect workforce reductions, but polls do not hoist the white flag. I'm Sławek Szewc.
6: And I'm Agnieszka Bielawska. Hello.
0: According to researchers from the Jagiellonian University in Krakow, people may believe false information because of their natural, as they say, tendency to treat information they encounter as true rather than because of a lack of knowledge. A report prepared jointly by the Jagiellonian University and the Polish Press Agency, PAP, highlights that false information does not necessarily have to appear credible immediately, because failing to pay attention to it or analyze it critically is simply enough. Now, according to these researchers, one of the best documented mechanisms linked to susceptibility to disinformation is a lack of reflective information processing. Another is known as motivated reasoning, whereby people are more likely to accept information than aligns with their existing beliefs. The illusory truth effect, cited by experts as significant, is the increased perception of information as true caused by repeated exposure to it. In other words, in plain English, this means, for instance, sticking to one's favorite news channels on a daily basis, while accepting whatever comes from the screen or speaker, be it television or radio or other platforms, that this simply has to be true, and we do not even give it a second of reflection or any thought of trying to find similar information on the topic in other media news sources.
6: So it means simply that we do not use the intelligence that we ought to possess?
0: Well, it seems so, unfortunately, but this can have other sources as well. For instance, something which are labeled as instant news habits. This too leaves audiences vulnerable to disinformation, simply for the fact that we are less willing to wait for verified facts. Here, impatience plays the ultimate role, because we want this information quick, now, on the spot, without any need, at least in

0: personal opinion, to sort of go back and reflect on something, to analyze it, or as I said, look at other sources, perhaps carrying slightly different information, or if not different information, then, well, a different
1: angle to the situation,
0: to the story.
1: Yes, and I think that is why all those social media platforms here have the upper hand, because people look, as you said, with impatience for immediate news items, but they rarely bother to delve into the content matter. It is the catchy headline which counts. And if you see a headline that a man bit a dog, this is gossip. This is a huge sensation. But when you delve into the content, it will seem that the man did not bite the dog. I mean, the end of the story, but the headline is so catchy that it's enough then to spread this kind of information further on, pass it on, and then you have a whole big story of a story that is simply non-existent.
0: So a mechanism of exaggeration.
1: A mechanism of exaggeration. You know, people, I think people, first and foremost, people love gossip.
0: People, and sensation.
1: People love sensation. People also like all those, you know, unclear situations where they can add something to it from their own, and all those theories that emerge from it. So it is a situation in which we are now really very much bothered, because there are so many news sources that attack us that we simply sort of do not sieve this information. We take it for granted.
0: Well, and also the fact that, paradoxically, one might say that the less credible the information is, we give it more credibility.
1: Because it is more sensational. It's like all those conspiracy theories that are all over the world about all sorts of things happening across the globe, but still they are definitely much more interesting than a boring news item.
0: Well, sensation indeed, it seems to be the name of the game, at least if you look at many of these news headlines and titles, as you said. I remember back in my high school days, my favorite English teacher, he used to say that if there would be a free concert by, I don't know, a piano virtuoso, and people were allowed free admission, well, perhaps only the connoisseurs would show up to really appreciate it. But if the same place had been the venue of a public execution, you would have hundreds and thousands of people, you know, pushing and stamping over each other just to have a direct insight into what's going on over there and to see with their very own eyes. So I guess sensation, well...
1: The thing is also that people trust and accept those news items or information that come from the members of the group that they are part of. And that is why they're rarely, coming back to what you said earlier, they rarely bother to check whether this news item, this information is presented in a different way on different portals, news media, etc. Because they think that this particular source, the source A, is the one and only that we trust.
0: So it's like a closed circle society.
1: It is.
0: Sharing
1: it is.
0: Information
1: That's
0: back
1: why
0: and
1: I
0: forth,
1: said that
0: but within the same group.
1: I said we sort of like do not use the intelligence that we ought to possess or reason that we ought to possess.
0: Well, the research also pointed to effective polarization, that is rising emotional hostility towards people with opposing, for instance, political views, this being an increasingly important factor in the spread of disinformation.

Something which we are witness to, not only here in Poland, but I would say throughout the civilized world, on a daily basis, whereby this again hinges on these groups that people

0: It is. And part of this are social media, because here there's ample room for all kinds of semi-professionals or total amateurs who have this, I don't know, feeling of importance, and mostly on an anonymous basis, whereby they can sort of spread any kind of information, anything which comes to their mind, any opinion that they wish to voice, in the belief that they will find followers. And unfortunately, they do. Well, because this is without any effective control. This is something which many lawmakers in many, many countries are trying to, well, effectively hamper, but with little success, it has to be admitted.
1: That is true. So what can be done?
0: Well, the sad conclusion might be that people are only people, and here we will not change human nature. But that's really sad, isn't it?
1: It is very sad. The world is developing very rapidly, and we are, as I said, surrounded by all kinds of news and views, and not necessarily ones that are veritable, and not necessarily ones that really present the picture of the situation. But, well, that's it. People have to think. And if people do not bother to think, then we are having what we are having.
0: Well, unfortunately, well, I'd hate to end on a disappointing note, but those are the sad conclusions that, as we said at the onset, unfortunately, but naturally, people are susceptible to disinformation.

0: And a note for the latecomers, you're tuned to Polish Radio, broadcasting from Warsaw. This is the weekly What's Up session with
1: Agnieszka Bielamska
0: and Sławek Szeps. Something which, many might consider prelude to Halloween, but let me warn you, this is not the case. Poland is the European Union's largest pumpkin producer.
1: Wow. I thought we produced apples in abundance.
0: Well, as far as apples are concerned, I can say, on a personal note, that we produce them in overabundance, and there has always been a problem each and every year. Of course, with all the producers complaining about the weather, things connected with it, all kinds of financial problems, also with manpower to pick these apples, and each and every year we have an overproduction of it with which we do not know what to do. But here we have a different case. This Polish input into the overall pumpkin market in the European Union is, listen to this, 35%. But these are the statistics for last year. To put it in concrete figures, it's a total of 1.23 million tons of pumpkins produced across the EU in 2025, and Poland harvesting close to 436,000 tons. What's more important, Polish pumpkin production is expected to rise this year, reaching an estimated 480,000 tons. Now, the interesting thing in all this is that one might expect that Poland would be, leading producer of pumpkin.
1: Exporter. Maybe.
0: Well, exporter, yes. We are leading producer, but an exporter, given the volume of this production. But almost all Polish pumpkins are sold domestically. Only around 1% of the national production is exported.
1: This is astonishing.

0: because I remember the times when what we had on the market was frankly only the jack-o'-lantern pumpkin, and it was then made into a horrible soup, completely tasteless, or it was pickled. Well, the pickled one, maybe, if someone likes pumpkin, the pickled pumpkin is all right. And then out of the sudden, some 20 years back, we started not only to look for different kinds of pumpkins, but also look for producers, home producers. And lo and behold, we have pumpkins. The Japanese pumpkins, we have the Provençal pumpkin, we have the wonderful macaroni pumpkin, and many, many others. And not only that, these are the edible ones, and they are transformed into wonderful meals. But we also are very proud of being a producer of the decorative pumpkins, of all kinds of shapes and colors. And when Halloween is nearing, we can see these wonderful decorative pumpkins in all kinds of shops, restaurants, serving as a decoration.
1: Also at homes.
0: And of course at homes. Mm-hmm. So we have found out that the pickled pumpkin is one of the things that we produce and that Poles like. But then we realized that there are many, many other methods where the pumpkin plays the main role. Not only the horrible soup of the 1970s, but wonderful velvety concoctions and all kinds of pastas and risottos and baked pumpkins as side dishes and, well, whatever your imagination
1: cakes.
0: Dictates. Well, cakes, of course. But the cake, first and foremost, was something that we took from America. That was the speciality. And then we realized that the pumpkin pie is wonderful, but also is the pumpkin cake with lots of frosting.
1: Because Polish variety is much different from the American pumpkin pie, it has to be stressed over here. Well, I was wondering, where does this, what might be called infatuation with the pumpkin variety in Poland, come from? Is it only Halloween, which has been picking up in popularity over the past, let's say, two decades? This is something fairly novel as far as tradition. I hate to use the word Polish tradition because it definitely is not. As a matter of fact, Halloween is greatly opposed by the Catholic Church over here in many cases, being labeled, well, a pagan celebration for many. But it cannot be denied that Halloween has become very, very popular with the younger generations. It's also a great business, which adds to this popularity, of course. Or is it simply this palatal love of pumpkin tastes that Poles have developed?
0: Well, I think it's both. First and foremost, I think it was the Halloween, and then came those wonderful small or bigger or various shapes pumpkins for decorations. And then we decided, I think, that the cultivation of pumpkin is equally possible here in Poland, and not only the jack-o'-lantern one, but the various and the many kinds of pumpkins that have been imported from across the world. And lo and behold, we have wonderful producers. We have pumpkin fiestas quite recently, there was a festival of pumpkins in near Krakow. But
1: the Enchanted in Pumpkin Festival,
0: yes,
1: right?
0: Mm-hmm, Cinderella. But then we have local producers also in the vicinity of

0: Warsaw, who staged those pumpkin fiestas, inviting kids and adults to see the varieties and to enjoy a lovely pumpkin soup.
1: Well, I live in the suburbs, the southern suburbs of Warsaw, and yes, come autumn, we have gigantic stockpiles of all these varieties of pumpkins that you can buy either for kitchen use or simply, as you said, to decorate your home, even treating these forms, decorative forms, as a gift, a present.
0: Indeed.
1: Mm-hmm. It's a wonderful present, you know, somebody.
0: It is a wonderful present if you bring someone.
1: Pumpkins.
0: Yes, if you bring someone a basket full of wonderful smaller and bigger shapes of pumpkins for decoration.
1: And a bottle of good wine.
0: In
1: support.
0: Yes, in support.
1: Mm-hmm. Okay, so there you are. If you didn't know, I must say that when I came across this information, I was. Well, slightly surprised by the magnitude of these figures. Being a day-to-day witness of this popularity of the pumpkin, well, it did not surprise me to any horrific extent, but the fact that every third pumpkin in the European Union comes from Poland, well, this is really something. And finally, AI and jobs. More than half of business managers, 54% to be exact, expect artificial intelligence to shrink their department's headcount within 3 years. In a survey conducted by SAP Poland, entitled AI Readiness Index, the Road to the Autonomous Enterprise, it found that, as I said, 54% of managers expect AI to reduce these jobs, while 49% that AI implementation is progressing more slowly than previously announced. So that might be considered good news, at least for those who potentially might lose their job in the wake of introducing AI to various areas of the Polish economy, and not only. 56% of the surveyed managers said they expect employees to be required to perform more tasks simultaneously as AI is introduced. 65% said that their companies provide AI training or upskilling programs. Polish Radio, a case in point, we've had these workshops, AI workshops. Some people were overwhelmed by the possibilities and various applications of AI. Others, if I remember, had been quite skeptical.
0: Skeptical, yes. And it did not depend on the age, I think. So we cannot say that the elder population of Polish radio's journalists was the skeptical side. I think it touched both generations. And however, I think that with each and every day, the AI application in all kinds of enterprises is becoming a reality. The thing is that these enterprises have to teach the personnel how to use AI.
1: Because it's not a toy.
0: It's not a toy.
1: Perceive.
0: It's a very helpful tool, but it might be dangerous. So I think that all those programs, the trainings, the coachings are very necessary so that you use it wisely.
1: Well, so it's just like a kitchen wisely. Knife. It could be very useful, but then you have to watch out because
0: it's lethal.
1: It can cut your finger. As I said, this could be seen as good news for some, bad news for others. Meanwhile, Polish employees have not hoisted the white flag, as I said, at the

0: beginning, looking ahead and sort of feeling this potential threat or danger, as some would say, they look very realistically towards the future. And again, surveys have shown that one in three Poles, if faced with the situation of becoming redundant as a result of introducing AI in their company and in their specific place of work, they would be willing to change their professional qualifications and enter simply a different area of professional activity.
1: Well, kudos to them, I think. Because, well, you cannot be threatened with AI and lose your job and start wailing at home. You have to look for other opportunities, and I think there may be a lot of them. We have to get used to the fact that AI will be accompanying us in various walks of life.
0: Whether we like it or not. Well, indeed. I would say that this situation is in many ways similar to that at the turn of the 80s and 90s and the fall of communism in this country, where certain sectors of the economy, they were doing so badly that, many companies went bankrupt because this was not anymore a centrally steered economy, but it was a free market economy. So all the differences, they sort of contributed to such a situation. And at first, people saw this as a kind of Armageddon, the end of the world. All of a sudden, they lost their job. But very quickly, they became very, very sober-minded and practical in their approach, and they simply looked towards other fields of endeavor, to put it in general terms, which I think is a very healthy
1: sign. It's like the 19th century introduction of machinery, for example, in the textile industry, initially an Armageddon.
0: So, like it or not, we have to manage. That's the overriding conclusion for this week. I'm Sławek Szewc.
1: And I'm Agnieszka Mielawska. Goodbye.
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This is Soundcheck, a look into the Polish music scene and the artists making noise, shaping sounds, and telling their own stories. But tonight, we're doing things a little differently. It's nighttime, things have slowed down, the streets are quieter, and maybe you have finally found a moment just for yourself. So for this edition of our show, we are leaving the noise behind and going somewhere a little softer. I've put together a special nighttime selection. Music to help you get lost in your thoughts, embrace a little melancholy, or simply enjoy the quiet. No rush, no distractions, just you, the night, and some beautiful Polish music. I'm Ada Janiszewska, and this is my selection for you. 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

0: Hello, I'm Agnieszka Bielawska, welcoming you to Warsaw Review, our regular rundown of some of the top stories of the passing week in Poland. Coming up, Russian drone struck Ukrainian civilian targets on the border with Poland.
1: It is clearly meant to scare Western countries from supporting Ukraine, from going to Ukraine to show support.
0: Poles marked the anniversary of a World War II Soviet invasion.
2: Germany descended upon us, led by the predatory madman Hitler, while the Soviets stabbed us in the back at the command of the calculating Stalin. Regrettably, the aid our allies were obligated to send never arrived.
0: Poland's defense minister to hold security talks in Washington.
3: President Donald Trump has announced the continuation and subsequent stages of the mission to establish a permanent U.S. military base in Poland, and the cooperation between President Karol Nawrocki and President Trump is crucial in this regard. We as the government are fully aware of this and recognize its importance.
0: During last weekend's overnight attack on Ukraine, Russian drones struck very close to the border with Poland, which is also the border with the EU and NATO. Top Polish and European officials commented on the incident. A report by Marcin Matuszewski.
4: On the 12th to 13th September night, Russia launched yet another massive drone and missile attack on civilian targets across Ukraine. Some of the strikes were reported to target the Dorohusk-Yahodn crossing with Poland, landing just across the border from the Polish soil. Poland's Prime Minister Donald Tusk confirmed this during an urgent Government Security Center meeting convened on Sunday in connection with the attacks, although he pointed out that Moscow's drones and missiles did not breach Polish airspace this time. Donald Tusk also emphasized that it was to be expected that Russia would seek to paralyze Ukrainian border crossings. As you know, this is not Russia's first attempt to paralyze Ukraine's border crossings with other countries. We have seen it before on the border with Moldova, and we knew that Moscow will attempt to cause disarray, paralysis, and perhaps even the destruction of other Ukrainian border crossings, including those with Poland. The Polish government had noted that in the weekend border strikes, Moscow used its most modern military equipment, the jet-powered suicide drones, which further escalates the danger posed by Russia. Ukraine's railway operator said that the Russian strike on its infrastructure at the Polish border was conducted shortly after a passenger train carrying former British Prime Minister Boris Johnson, former CIA chief David Petraeus, and a number of European diplomats had used the same line.
1: It is clearly meant to scare Western countries from supporting Ukraine, from going to Ukraine to show support. It was clearly a message to the Western world. I think we should act the opposite. We should show that we are there for Ukraine and we are not scared.
4: The EU's foreign policy chief Kaja Kallas emphasized speaking to the media on Monday, Reuters reported. A similar message was conveyed on the same day by Boris Johnson in a social media video in which he summed up his visit to Ukraine.
5: We need to do more to help Ukraine. They're worried now about the ballistic missiles, the fast jet drones coming in to Kyiv and other cities, and they need air defenses. They need Starlink into Russia to take out the sites from which these are coming, and they need the European cash. The most important thing that Ukraine needs is a political statement from NATO, from Europe, from the White House. They need a joint statement from the West that the destiny of Ukraine is in the West as a free, independent, sovereign country. We haven't heard that for too long.
4: Top Polish and Ukraine

0: Ukrainian diplomats Radoslav Sikorski and Andriy Sibiha held a joint press conference on Sunday to condemn the border attack. Minister Sibiha called for increased pressure on Russia and assistance in securing the skies over Ukraine so that Moscow's further attacks on civilian targets are stopped. Putin's terror is literally knocking at NATO's and the EU's doors. That is exactly why today half measures are not enough. Strong sanctions are needed, as well as further military support for Ukraine and maximum pressure on Russia. Moscow must understand that any further aggression will increase the cost it bears because of the war it is waging. The Polish foreign minister emphasized that Poland and Ukraine do not accept Russia's imperial policy. Russia has attacked Ukraine's border with Poland using modernized drones equipped with jet engines and improved guidance systems. This represents an escalation and poses yet another major challenge both for Ukraine and for potential future victims of Russian aggression. Moscow hopes that through this war it can regain the status of a special nation with the right to dominate others. Ukraine and Poland deny Russia that right. It will not happen. Those days will not return. Radoslav Sikorski said, adding that the free world must redouble its efforts to support Ukraine, the victim of Putin's aggression. The Kremlin asked to comment on reports of Russian drones hitting civilian targets and almost striking a diplomat carrying passenger train on Ukraine's border with NATO member Poland, said that the Russian army operated across Ukrainian territory and would continue to do so.
1: A report by Marcin Matuszewski. Eighty-seven years ago, on September the 17th, 1939, the Soviet Union invaded Poland hand-in-hand with Nazi Germany, catching the underprepared Polish forces off guard and forcing a chaotic retreat. The subsequent occupation triggered a brutal campaign of executions and mass deportations. A report by Piotr Urbaniak.
2: Poland marked the 87th anniversary of the Soviet invasion of September 1939. The attack, carried out by the Red Army, implemented a secret pact signed a month earlier by the foreign ministers of Nazi Germany and the USSR, later described by historians as the Fourth Partition of Poland. On September 1st, Nazi Germany invaded Poland and World War II began. In the days that followed, the USSR maintained a facade of neutrality. Polish officials noted that the Soviet ambassador even expressed readiness to discuss transport of goods through Soviet territory. Berlin urged Moscow to seize the areas assigned under the pact, yet Soviet dictator Joseph Stalin delayed his move. He watched the reactions of Great Britain and France to the German offensive and assessed the strength of Polish resistance. At the same time, the USSR quietly prepared for war and concentrated troops near the Polish border. Poland's eastern frontier, stretching for more than 1,400 kilometers, was guarded only by weakened units of the Border Protection Corps as regular forces fought the German invasion. At 3 a.m. on September 17th, Polish ambassador Wacław Grzybowski was summoned to the Foreign Affairs Commissariat in Moscow. He later recalled that meeting in an interview with Radio Free Europe. They read me a note stating that the Polish state had ceased to exist and that the Soviet government had consequently ordered the Red Army to cross the Polish border. I categorically refused to accept it, declaring that I would only inform my government of the Soviet aggression. The Red Army attacked Poland at the same time, violating the Polish-Soviet non-aggression pact. Soviet forces numbered roughly 1.5 million soldiers, more than 6,000 tanks and around 1,800 aircraft. The strike caught the Polish government off guard, as no plan existed for a two-front defense. General Felicjan Sławoj Składkowski, who was the Polish prime minister at the time, later recalled this period in an interview with Polish radio. Germany descended upon us, led by the predatory madman Hitler, while the Soviets stabbed us in the back at the command of the calculating Stalin. Regrettably, the aid our allies were obligated to send never arrived.

We were crushed, but we never yielded. Even in defeat, September 1939 was for us a month of blood and glory. Polish authorities did not treat the invasion as grounds to declare war and did not

0: and some commanders dismissed it as a provocation. Despite overwhelming enemy strength, Polish soldiers resisted in many places. The fiercest and most tragic fighting occurred in Grodno in present-day Belarus. After capturing the city, the Red Army massacred about 300 civilians. Overall, around 2,500 Polish soldiers were killed in clashes with Soviet forces, while roughly 20,000 were wounded or went missing. About 250,000 were taken prisoner. Speaking with Polish radio, historian Paweł Wieczorkiewicz explained what happened to Poles in the Soviet-occupied territories. The Soviets sought to eliminate the Polish population and erase all traces of Polish culture through mass deportations. This massive operation, carried out in four distinct waves, affected hundreds of thousands of people. Although this figure is lower than earlier estimates, it remains staggering. Poles were packed into trains like cattle and transported deep into Siberia or the Central Asian republics. There, they were dumped in the middle of nowhere and left to fend for themselves, if they weren't sent straight to the gulags. The total number of Polish citizens who suffered under Soviet occupation between 1939 and 1941 remains unknown. Historians estimate that more than 1 million people faced repression, including imprisonment, exile, and forced labor. No fewer than 30,000 were executed, and around 90 to 100,000 died in camps or after deportation.
1: A report by Piotr Urbaniak. Poland is stepping up efforts to secure a permanent U.S. military presence on its territory and to host a European Maintenance Center for PAC-3 missiles, with the Defense Minister Władysław Kosiniak-Kamysz set to travel to Washington next week for high-level talks. A report by Ada Janiszewska.
2: Polish Defense Minister Władysław Kosiniak-Kamysz will meet U.S. officials in Washington on Tuesday, September 22nd, as negotiations over a permanent U.S. military presence in Poland and a European Maintenance Center for PAC-3 missiles on Polish soil enter a critical phase. The visit follows a U.S. delegation's inspection of potential sites in Poland earlier this month and comes days after President Donald Trump said there had been major progress toward establishing a permanent U.S. military base in the country. The location of the proposed base could be announced soon, Trump said on Thursday, signaling that a project discussed for years may be moving closer to a concrete decision. This will be an important visit and important consultations, Deputy Defense Minister Stanisław Wziątek told Polish Radio. This is very important as the location of a permanent base is also a form of intimidation policy. Our focus is not merely on defense capabilities, but also on deterrence. I am deeply convinced that following the visit of U.S. government representatives to Poland and their inspection of potential sites, a decision will be reached within a few weeks. However, this will also entail a major investment effort on our part. A U.S. delegation visited Poland from September 9th to 11th to assess locations identified by the Polish Defense Ministry for a possible permanent American installation. The inspections mark a practical step forward in talks that have so far focused largely on political commitments and military requirements. Poland has long sought a more permanent U.S. military footprint as it strengthened its defenses on NATO's eastern flank. American forces are already deployed in Poland, but much of the current presence is based on rotational deployments. Preparations are proceeding smoothly thanks to the good relationship between the President of Poland and the United States, commented Defense Minister Władysław Kosiniak-Kamysz. President Donald Trump has announced the continuation in subsequent stages of the mission to establish a permanent U.S. military base in Poland, and the cooperation between President Karol Nawrocki and President Trump is crucial in this regard. We as the government are fully aware of this and recognize its importance. The negotiations, however, are taking place against the backdrop of a broader U.S. review of its military posture in Europe. The Pentagon is considering possible reductions in the number of American troops stationed on the continent. Reports have put the potential reduction at up to 25,000 personnel, while some estimates have suggested the figure could be significantly higher. The review could involve not only troops, but also aircraft, ships, and other military equipment. However, no final decision has been made. General Alexis Grinkevich, the U.S. military commander in Europe and NATO's supreme allied commander Europe, is expected

0: expected to present his assessment to the Pentagon on September 19th. However, Polish officials, including Władysław Kosiniak-Kamysz, have sought to reassure Warsaw that any reductions in the American presence in Europe would not include Poland. It concerns Europe, not Poland. Other European countries such as Germany, Spain and Italy are mentioned in that context. I am calm about it as we are waiting for the final statement. The process of reorganizing U.S. forces in Europe is currently underway. But for me, the most important thing is safeguarding Polish interests and the presence of U.S. troops in Poland. Alongside the base negotiations, Poland is competing to host a European maintenance center for PAC-3 missiles. Germany, Sweden, and the Netherlands are also seeking to host the facility. The four countries signed an agreement with the United States in July, outlining cooperation to create a European servicing capability. For Poland, winning the project would have both military and industrial significance. Kosiniak-Kamysz will be discussing this matter next week in Washington. As he said, it's a very important meeting which has been prepared for weeks. We arranged this meeting back in Ankara during the NATO summit when I had a long conversation with Pete Hexet. We will address this topic of U.S. bases, a review of the U.S. military presence in Europe, and cooperation between our armed forces. We will also discuss the current situation, namely escalating Russian aggression and the increased number of provocations. Kosiniak-Kamysz's meetings in Washington will be next step in determining whether Poland can turn its proposals into long-term military and industrial commitments.
1: A report by Anna Janiszewska. EU lawmakers and politicians reacted positively to the European Commission President's announcement that Canada might soon become the bloc's first associate member. The enthusiasm was not shared by Donald Trump, though, to say the least. The US President responded by mocking the idea as well as threatening Europe with new revenge tariffs. A report by Marcin Maturzewski.
2: Canada's Prime Minister Mark Carney on Wednesday became the first ever foreign head of government to attend the annual State of the Union address in the European Parliament. Carney seeks new partnerships amid repeated threats against his country's sovereignty from the US president, as well as the ongoing trade war started by the United States administration. The European Union is also no stranger to unexpected US tariff hikes and Trump's repeated territorial claims, like in the case of Kingdom of Denmark's Greenland. Furthermore, since early 2022, the 27-nation bloc also faces war at its borders, with Russia's full-scale invasion of Ukraine going on and Moscow's hybrid attacks spilling into the European Union. In the face of all this, expanding and tightening alliances is a must for the EU and Canada alike. And in this spirit, delivering the State of the Union address, the European Commission President Ursula von der Leyen made an important announcement regarding deepening the EU-Canada cooperation.
3: In this new world, we must urgently reimagine our partnerships. We want to bring the relationship with Canada to the highest level possible. And dear Mark, I would like to work with you on opening the door for Canada to being the first associate member of the European Union.
2: Von der Leyen said, Reuters reported. As the European Commission president concluded her address, she walked up to Carney and embraced him amidst a standing ovation. Speaking to a Reuters reporter after the session, a number of MEPs and European lawmakers who were in attendance voiced their general support for the notion of Canada's associate membership, with details to be ironed out in the process if the Parliament approves its start.
4: Let us see. Maybe this partnership will allow us more scope to improve our cooperation in various matters, as I said, security, science, people-to-people contact, and Europe needs some framework in order to allow certain countries to use much more of what we have on offer.
2: Said Croatian MEP Željana Zovko. Canada isn't going to suddenly become a European country, but we are looking for ways to strengthen our cooperation. So we need to find a balance between concrete forms of cooperation that are beneficial to the people of Europe.

0: Europe and to Canadians. Added French MEP Christophe Clergault. Addressing the European Parliament on Thursday, the Canadian Prime Minister welcomed the proposal of becoming an associate member of the European Union, adding that the majority of Canadians support the idea of tightening ties with the EU.
1: Together, Canada and the European Union can anchor our ground to hold our values while forming a protective canopy under which our citizens can thrive. This is about sovereignty. Canada and Europe are each strong. Europe and Canada are stronger together.
0: Mark Carney said, concluding his speech, Reuters reported. The enthusiasm for tightening the EU-Canada ties was certainly not shared by the US president, though. Hours before Carney's address, speaking to the media, Donald Trump derided Ursula von der Leyen's overtures and threatened to hit Europe with further retaliatory tariffs.
2: I think it's laughable, the whole thing with Canada. Canada's been a terrible trade partner. No, I don't see that. And if they do that, if I think it's at all a hostile act, I will put very serious tariffs or stop trading with Europe on many things. So if they do that, if Europe does that with a bad intention, if it's a good intention, that's fine. If it's a bad intention, we'll put very heavy tariffs on Europe.
0: Speaking for Polish radio, Poland's foreign minister and deputy prime minister Radosław Sikorski commented on this statement by Donald Trump in the following words. I would like to hereby make a kind request to Poland's president Karol Nawrocki, who acts as the MAGA movement's representative for Poland and reportedly has influence over President Trump, to persuade the US head of state to maybe impose tariffs and sanctions on Russia rather than on the European Union. In response to Donald Trump's remarks, the European Commission stated that von der Leyen's proposal, which has not yet been discussed in detail and requires the approval of EU member states, is not a hostile act.
3: A report by Marcin Matuszewski. America's Nobel Prize winner Victor Ambros has been granted Polish citizenship. He had been seeking the status, saying he wants to honor his Polish roots and contribute to the country's science and standing in the world. A report by Michał Owczarek.
4: American molecular biologist and 2024 Nobel laureate in medicine Professor Victor Ambros has received a video call from Poland's Prime Minister Donald Tusk telling him he had become a Polish citizen. The video was released on social media on Thursday.
5: Hi. Dzień dobry. Hi, Mr. Professor. Dear Victor.
6: I have Hello, Mr. Prime Minister.
5: Call me Donald, please. I have great news for you. You are a Pole with Polish passport. Wow. You are a citizen of the country, which is the best place on earth. At least I believe that.
6: I'm honored. And I'm really honored that you took the time to call today.
5: If I understand well, in May, we'll see each other in Warsaw, in Kraków, in Gdańsk. Okay. I will organize everything.
6: Okay, we'll work on that. Thank you, Mr. Prime Minister.
4: Ambros met with Tusk earlier this year and later told reporters that striving for Polish citizenship was a way to honor his late father as well as all his Polish ancestors. Ambros said he had developed enormous affection and admiration for the Polish nation. In recent years, I increasingly saw how extraordinarily resilient the Polish nation has been, how it managed to survive the pressure of history and forces that wanted to annihilate it, he told reporters. Today, the country is stronger than ever, he added. In a YouTube video, speaking last year to students of the Silesian University of Technology in Gliwice, southern Poland, Ambros shared more details about his father.
7: My dad was born in a small village that's now in Belarus. It was eastern Poland. He and his sister were orphaned when they were young. They had a, you know, pretty hard childhood. His school was terminated by the war in high school. So we were very conscious of that when we were youngsters, you know, that Here was a man who did not have the opportunities that we have, that he's actually bringing to us. It wasn't until his sister emigrated to the States in 1960 that we had a little Polish community. And actually, I learned more about Polish culture from my aunt than my dad. You know, I did not have really a Polish

0: this cultural experience, certainly not as a youngster.
1: Ambrose is an MIT graduate and has held academic positions at Harvard University and Dartmouth College. Since 2008, he has been affiliated with the University of Massachusetts Chan Medical School. 2 years ago, he and Gary Rufkin jointly received a Nobel Prize in Medicine for their discovery of microRNA and its role in gene regulation. There has been a growing trend in recent years for foreigners to seek Polish citizenship. Last year, Hollywood star Jesse Eisenberg, whose ancestors were Jews from Poland, received a status describing it during the granting ceremony as the honor of a lifetime.
2: There are so many Polish people who are doing far more to memorialize my family history than I've ever done. And it made me feel that much more connected to the country and made me feel that much more emotionally invested to connecting with Polish people. I hope this ceremony and this great honor is a step in that further direction.
1: As Poland rebrands itself as an immigration country after decades of its emigration past, recent data suggests that the nation has now started to attract foreigners. Commenting on the trend, Foreign Minister Radosław Sikorski noted that for the first time in nearly three centuries, more Poles are returning home than leaving.
3: Na polskość po prostu zrobiła się koniunktura.
1: Being Polish has simply become attractive. Polishness has become fashionable. People abroad are rediscovering their Polish identity and feel connected to it. And this isn't just my theory, but has its practical manifestation, namely that Poland is issuing thousands of new passports and restoring citizenships. People want to have the right to live in Poland.
3: Ludzie chcą mieć prawo zamieszkania w Polsce.
1: According to the latest Henley Passport Index, the Polish document ranks 6th in the world, meaning their holders can enter nearly 190 countries without having to apply for a visa. This places Poland above the United States and among countries with the highest degree of global freedom of travel, making the Polish passport a highly desirable document.
4: And that report by Michał Owczarek wraps up this edition of Warsaw Review, but join us next week for another rundown of the developments in Poland. I'm Agnieszka Bielawska. Thanks for listening.

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0: Hello, I'm Agnieszka Bielewska, welcoming you to Warsaw Review, our regular rundown of some of the top stories of the passing week in Poland. Coming up, Russian drone struck Ukrainian civilian targets on the border with Poland.
1: It is clearly meant to scare Western countries from supporting Ukraine, from going to Ukraine to show support.
0: Poles marked the anniversary of a World War II Soviet invasion.
2: Germany descended upon us, led by the predatory madman Hitler, while the Soviets stabbed us in the back at the command of the calculating Stalin. Regrettably, the aid our allies were obligated to send never arrived.
0: Poland's defense minister to hold security talks in Washington.
3: President Donald Trump has announced a continuation in subsequent stages of the mission to establish a permanent U.S. military base in Poland, and the cooperation between President Karol Nawrocki and President Trump is crucial in this regard. We as the government are fully aware of this and recognize its importance.
0: During last weekend's overnight attack on Ukraine, Russian drones struck very close to the border with Poland, which is also the border with the EU and NATO. Top Polish and European officials commented on the incident. A report by Marcin Matuszewski.
4: On the 12th to 13th September night, Russia launched yet another massive drone and missile attack on civilian targets across Ukraine. Some of the strikes were reported to target the Dorohusk-Yahodn crossing with Poland, landing just across the border from the Polish soil. Poland's Prime Minister Donald Tusk confirmed this during an urgent Government Security Center meeting convened on Sunday in connection with the attacks, although he pointed out that Moscow's drones and missiles did not breach Polish airspace this time. Donald Tusk also emphasized that it was to be expected that Russia would seek to paralyze Ukrainian border crossings. As you know, this is not Russia's first attempt to paralyze Ukraine's border crossings with other countries. We have seen it before on the border with Moldova, and we knew that Moscow will attempt to cause disarray, paralysis, and perhaps even the destruction of other Ukrainian border crossings, including those with Poland. The Polish government had noted that in the weekend border strikes, Moscow used its most modern military equipment, the jet-powered suicide drones, which further escalates the danger posed by Russia. Ukraine's railway operator said that the Russian strike on its infrastructure at the Polish border was conducted shortly after a passenger train carrying former British Prime Minister Boris Johnson, former CIA chief David Petrus, and a number of European diplomats had used the same line.
1: It is clearly meant to scare Western countries from supporting Ukraine, from going to Ukraine to show support. It was clearly a message to the Western world. I think we should act the opposite. We should show that we are there for Ukraine and we are not scared.
4: The EU's foreign policy chief Kaja Kallas emphasized speaking to the media on Monday, Reuters reported. A similar message was conveyed on the same day by Boris Johnson in a social media video in which he summed up his visit to Ukraine.
5: We need to do more to help Ukraine. They're worried now about the ballistic missiles, the fast jet drones coming in to Kyiv and other cities, and they need air defenses. They need Starlink into Russia to take out the sites from which these are coming, and they need the European cash. The most important thing that Ukraine needs is a political statement from NATO, from Europe, from the White House. They need a joint statement from the West that the destiny of Ukraine is in the West as a free, independent, sovereign country. We haven't heard that for too long.
4: Top Polish and Ukrainian diplomats Radosław Sikorski and Andriy Sibicha held a joint press conference on Sunday to condemn the border attack. Minister Sibicha called for increased pressure on Russia and assistance in securing the skies over Ukraine so that Moscow's further attacks on civilian targets are stopped. Putin's terror is literally knocking at NATO's and the EU's doors. That is exactly why today half measures are not enough. Strong sanctions are needed, as well as further military support for Ukraine and maximum pressure on Russia. Moscow must understand that any further aggression will increase the cost it

0: birds because of the war it is waging. The Polish foreign minister emphasized that Poland and Ukraine do not accept Russia's imperial policy. Russia has attacked Ukraine's border with Poland using modernized drones equipped with jet engines and improved guidance systems. This represents an escalation and poses yet another major challenge both for Ukraine and for potential future victims of Russian aggression. Moscow hopes that through this war it can regain the status of a special nation with the right to dominate others. Ukraine and Poland deny Russia that right. It will not happen. Those days will not return. Radosław Sikorski said, adding that the free world must redouble its efforts to support Ukraine, the victim of Putin's aggression. The Kremlin asked to comment on reports of Russian drones hitting civilian targets and almost striking a diplomat carrying passenger train on Ukraine's border with NATO member Poland, said that the Russian army operated across Ukrainian territory and would continue to do so.
1: A report by Marcin Matuszewski. Eighty-7 years ago, on September the 17th, 1939, the Soviet Union invaded Poland hand in hand with Nazi Germany, catching the underprepared Polish forces off guard and forcing a chaotic retreat. The subsequent occupation triggered a brutal campaign of executions and mass deportations. A report by Piotr Urbaniak.
2: Poland marked the 87th anniversary of the Soviet invasion of September 1939. The attack, carried out by the Red Army, implemented a secret pact signed a month earlier by the foreign ministers of Nazi Germany and the USSR, later described by historians as the Fourth Partition of Poland. On September 1st, Nazi Germany invaded Poland and World War II began. In the days that followed, the USSR maintained a facade of neutrality. Polish officials noted that the Soviet ambassador even expressed readiness to discuss transport of goods through Soviet territory. Berlin urged Moscow to seize the areas assigned under the pact, yet Soviet dictator Joseph Stalin delayed his move. He watched the reactions of Great Britain and France to the German offensive and assessed the strength of Polish resistance. At the same time, the USSR quietly prepared for war and concentrated troops near the Polish border. Poland's eastern frontier, stretching for more than 1,400 kilometers, was guarded only by weakened units of the Border Protection Corps as regular forces fought the German invasion. At 3 a.m. on September 17th, Polish ambassador Wacław Grzybowski was summoned to the Foreign Affairs Commissariat in Moscow. He later recalled that meeting in an interview with Radio Free Europe. They read me a note stating that the Polish state had ceased to exist and that the Soviet government had consequently ordered the Red Army to cross the Polish border. I categorically refused to accept it, declaring that I would only inform my government of the Soviet aggression. The Red Army attacked Poland at the same time, violating the Polish-Soviet non-aggression pact. Soviet forces numbered roughly 1.5 million soldiers, more than 6,000 tanks and around 1,800 aircraft. The strike caught the Polish government off guard, as no plan existed for a two-front defense. General Felicjan Sławoj Składkowski, who was the Polish prime minister at the time, later recalled this period in an interview with Polish radio. Germany descended upon us, led by the predatory madman Hitler, while the Soviets stabbed us in the back at the command of the calculating Stalin. Regrettably, the aid our allies were obligated to send never arrived. We were crushed, but we never yielded. Even in defeat, September 1939 was for us a month of blood and glory. Polish authorities did not treat the invasion as grounds to declare war and did not break diplomatic ties with Moscow. Commander-in-Chief Marshal Edward Śmigły-Rydz ordered all units to withdraw toward Romania and Hungary and instructed them not to fight the Red Army, quote, unless they attack or attempt to disarm our forces. Historians note that Śmigły-Rydz's order caused confusion and disrupted defensive efforts. Many units never received it, and some

0: commanders dismissed it as a provocation. Despite overwhelming enemy strength, Polish soldiers resisted in many places. The fiercest and most tragic fighting occurred in Grodno in present-day Belarus. After capturing the city, the Red Army massacred about 300 civilians. Overall, around 2,500 Polish soldiers were killed in clashes with Soviet forces, while roughly 20,000 were wounded or went missing. About 250,000 were taken prisoner. Speaking with Polish radio, historian Paweł Wieczorkiewicz explained what happened to Poles in the Soviet-occupied territories. The Soviets sought to eliminate the Polish population and erase all traces of Polish culture through mass deportations. This massive operation, carried out in four distinct waves, affected hundreds of thousands of people. Although this figure is lower than earlier estimates, it remains staggering. Poles were packed into trains like cattle and transported deep into Siberia or the Central Asian republics. There, they were dumped in the middle of nowhere and left to fend for themselves, if they weren't sent straight to the gulags. The total number of Polish citizens who suffered under Soviet occupation between 1939 and 1941 remains unknown. Historians estimate that more than 1 million people faced repression, including imprisonment, exile, and forced labor. No fewer than 30,000 were executed, and around 90 to 100,000 died in camps or after deportation.
1: A report by Piotr Urbaniak. Poland is stepping up efforts to secure a permanent US military presence on its territory and to host a European Maintenance Center for PAC-3 missiles, with the Defense Minister Władysław Kosiniak-Kamysz set to travel to Washington next week for high-level talks. A report by Ada Janiszewska.
2: Polish Defense Minister Władysław Kosiniak-Kamysz will meet US officials in Washington on Tuesday, September 22nd, as negotiations over a permanent US military presence in Poland and a European Maintenance Center for PAC-3 missiles on Polish soil enter a critical phase. The visit follows a U.S. delegation's inspection of potential sites in Poland earlier this month and comes days after President Donald Trump said there had been major progress toward establishing a permanent U.S. military base in the country. The location of the proposed base could be announced soon, Trump said on Thursday, signaling that a project discussed for years may be moving closer to a concrete decision. This will be an important visit and important consultations, Deputy Defense Minister Stanisław Wziątek told Polish Radio.
3: This is very important as the location of a permanent base is also a form of intimidation policy. Our focus is not merely on defense capabilities, but also on deterrence. I am deeply convinced that following the visit of U.S. government representatives to Poland and their inspection of potential sites, a decision will be reached within a few weeks. However, this will also entail a major investment effort on our part.
2: A U.S. delegation visited Poland from September 9th to 11th to assess locations identified by the Polish Defense Ministry for a possible permanent American installation. The inspections mark a practical step forward in talks that have so far focused largely on political commitments and military requirements. Poland has long sought a more permanent U.S. military footprint as it strengthened its defenses on NATO's eastern flank. American forces are already deployed in Poland, but much of the current presence is based on rotational deployments. Preparations are proceeding smoothly thanks to the good relationship between the President of Poland and the United States, commented Defense Minister Władysław Kosiniak-Kamysz. President Donald Trump has announced the continuation in subsequent stages of the mission to establish a permanent U.S. military base in Poland, and the cooperation between President Karol Nawrocki and President Trump is crucial in this regard. We as the government are fully aware of this and recognize its importance. The negotiations, however, are taking place against the backdrop of a broader U.S. review of its military posture in Europe. The Pentagon is considering possible reductions in the number of American troops stationed on the continent. Reports have put the potential reduction at up to 25,000 personnel, while some estimates have suggested the figure could be significantly higher. The review could involve not only troops, but also aircraft, ships, and other military equipment.
3: However, no final decision has been made. General Alexis Grinkevich, the U.S. military commander in Europe and NATO's supreme allied commander Europe, is expected to present

0: than his assessment to the Pentagon on September 19th. However, Polish officials, including Władysław Kosiniak-Kamysz, have sought to reassure Warsaw that any reductions in the American presence in Europe would not include Poland. It concerns Europe, not Poland. Other European countries such as Germany, Spain and Italy are mentioned in that context. I am calm about it as we are waiting for the final statement. The process of reorganizing U.S. forces in Europe is currently underway. But for me, the most important thing is safeguarding Polish interests and the presence of U.S. troops in Poland. Alongside the base negotiations, Poland is competing to host a European maintenance center for PAC-3 missiles. Germany, Sweden, and the Netherlands are also seeking to host the facility. The four countries signed an agreement with the United States in July, outlining cooperation to create a European servicing capability. For Poland, winning the project would have both military and industrial significance. Kosiniak-Kamysz will be discussing this matter next week in Washington. As he said, it's a very important meeting which has been prepared for weeks. We arranged this meeting back in Ankara during the NATO summit when I had a long conversation with Pete Hexet. We will address this topic of U.S. bases, a review of the U.S. military presence in Europe, and cooperation between our armed forces. We will also discuss the current situation, namely escalating Russian aggression and the increased number of provocations. Kosiniak-Kamysz's meetings in Washington will be next step in determining whether Poland can turn its proposals into long-term military and industrial commitments.
1: A report by Ada Janiszewska. EU lawmakers and politicians reacted positively to the European Commission President's announcement that Canada might soon become the bloc's first associate member. The enthusiasm was not shared by Donald Trump, though, to say the least. The US President responded by mocking the idea as well as threatening Europe with new revenge tariffs. A report by Marcin Matuszewski.
2: Canada's Prime Minister Mark Carney on Wednesday became the first ever foreign head of government to attend the annual State of the Union address in the European Parliament. Carney seeks new partnerships amid repeated threats against his country's sovereignty from the US president, as well as the ongoing trade war started by the United States administration. The European Union is also no stranger to unexpected US tariff hikes and Trump's repeated territorial claims, like in the case of Kingdom of Denmark's Greenland. Furthermore, since early 2022, the 27-nation bloc also faces war at its borders, with Russia's full-scale invasion of Ukraine going on and Moscow's hybrid attacks spilling into the European Union. In the face of all this, expanding and tightening alliances is a must for the EU and Canada alike. And in this spirit, delivering the State of the Union address, the European Commission President Ursula von der Leyen made an important announcement regarding deepening the EU-Canada cooperation.
3: In this new world, we must urgently reimagine our partnerships. We want to bring the relationship with Canada to the highest level possible. And dear Mark, I would like to work with you on opening the door for Canada to being the first associate member of the European Union.
2: Von der Leyen said, Reuters reported. As the European Commission President concluded her address, she walked up to Carney and embraced him amidst a standing ovation. Speaking to a Reuters reporter after the session, a number of MEPs and European lawmakers who were in attendance voiced their general support for the notion of Canada's associate membership, with details to be ironed out in the process if the Parliament approves its start.
4: Let us see, maybe this partnership will allow us more scope to improve our cooperation in various matters, as I said, security, science, people-to-people contact, and Europe needs some framework in order to allow certain countries to use much more of what we have on offer.
2: Said Croatian MEP Željana Zovko. Canada isn't going to suddenly become a European country, but we are looking for ways to strengthen our cooperation. So we need to find a balance between concrete forms of cooperation that are beneficial to the people of Europe

0: and to Canadians. Added French MEP Christophe Clergault. Addressing the European Parliament on Thursday, the Canadian Prime Minister welcomed the proposal of becoming an associate member of the European Union, adding that the majority of Canadians support the idea of tightening ties with the EU.
1: Together, Canada and the European Union can anchor our ground to hold our values while forming a protective canopy under which our citizens can thrive. This is about sovereignty. Canada and Europe are each strong. Europe and Canada are stronger together.
0: Mark Carney said, concluding his speech, Reuters reported. The enthusiasm for tightening the EU-Canada ties was certainly not shared by the US president, though. Hours before Carney's address, speaking to the media, Donald Trump derided Ursula von der Leyen's overtures and threatened to hit Europe with further retaliatory tariffs.
2: I think it's laughable, the whole thing with Canada. Canada's been a terrible trade partner. No, I don't see that. And if they do that, if I think it's at all a hostile act, I will put very serious tariffs or stop trading with Europe on many things. So if they do that, if Europe does that with a bad intention, if it's a good intention, that's fine. If it's a bad intention, we'll put very heavy tariffs on Europe.
0: Speaking for Polish radio, Poland's foreign minister and deputy prime minister Radosław Sikorski commented on this statement by Donald Trump in the following words. I would like to hereby make a kind request to Poland's president Karol Nawrocki, who acts as the MAGA movement's representative for Poland and reportedly has influence over President Trump, to persuade the US head of state to maybe impose tariffs and sanctions on Russia rather than on the European Union. In response to Donald Trump's remarks, the European Commission stated that von der Leyen's proposal, which has not yet been discussed in detail and requires the approval of EU member states, is not a hostile act.
3: A report by Marcin Matuszewski. America's Nobel Prize winner Viktor Ambros has been granted Polish citizenship. He had been seeking the status, saying he wants to honor his Polish roots and contribute to the country's science and standing in the world. A report by Michał Owczarek.
4: American molecular biologist and 2024 Nobel laureate in medicine Professor Viktor Ambros has received a video call from Poland's Prime Minister Donald Tusk telling him he had become a Polish citizen. The video was released on social media on Thursday.
5: Hi. Dzień dobry. Hi, Mr. Professor. Dear Viktor.
6: Hello, Mr. Prime Minister.
5: Call me Donald, please. I have great news for you. You are a Pole with a Polish passport. Wow. You are a citizen of the country which is the best place on earth, at least I believe that.
6: I'm honored. And I'm really honored that you took the time to call today.
5: If I understand well, in May, we'll see each other in Warsaw, in Kraków, in Gdańsk. Okay. I will organize everything.
6: Okay, we'll work on that. Thank you, Mr. Prime Minister.
4: Ambros met with Tusk earlier this year and later told reporters that striving for Polish citizenship was a way to honor his late father as well as all his Polish ancestors. Ambros said he had developed enormous affection and admiration for the Polish nation. In recent years, I increasingly saw how extraordinarily resilient the Polish nation has been, how it managed to survive the pressure of history and forces that wanted to annihilate it, he told reporters. Today, the country is stronger than ever, he added. In a YouTube video, speaking last year to students of the Silesian University of Technology in Gliwice, southern Poland, Ambros shared more details about his father.
7: My dad was born in a small village that's now in Belarus. It was eastern Poland. He and his sister were orphaned when they were young. They had a pretty hard childhood. His school was terminated by the war in high school. So we were very conscious of that when we were youngsters, you know, that here was a man who did not have the opportunities that we have, that he's actually bringing to us. It wasn't until his sister emigrated to the States in 1960 that we had a little Polish community. And actually, I learned more about Polish culture from my aunt than my dad. You know, I did not have really a Polish culture.

0: cultural experience, certainly not as a youngster.
1: Ambrose is an MIT graduate and has held academic positions at Harvard University and Dartmouth College. Since 2008, he has been affiliated with the University of Massachusetts Chan Medical School. 2 years ago, he and Gary Rufkin jointly received a Nobel Prize in Medicine for their discovery of microRNA and its role in gene regulation. There has been a growing trend in recent years for foreigners to seek Polish citizenship. Last year, Hollywood star Jesse Eisenberg, whose ancestors were Jews from Poland, received a status describing it during the granting ceremony as the honor of a lifetime.
2: There are so many Polish people who are doing far more to memorialize my family history than I've ever done. And it made me feel that much more connected to the country and made me feel that much more emotionally invested to connecting with Polish people. I hope this ceremony and this great honor is a step in that further direction.
1: As Poland rebrands itself as an immigration country after decades of its emigration past, recent data suggests that the nation has now started to attract foreigners. Commenting on the trend, Foreign Minister Radosław Sikorski noted that for the first time in nearly three centuries, more Poles are returning home than leaving.
3: Na polskość po prostu zrobiła się koniunktura.
1: Being Polish has simply become attractive. Polishness has become fashionable. People abroad are rediscovering their Polish identity and feel connected to it. And this isn't just my theory, but has its practical manifestation, namely that Poland is issuing thousands of new passports and restoring citizenships. People want to have the right to live in Poland.
3: Ludzie chcą mieć prawo zamieszkania w Polsce.
1: According to the latest Henley Passport Index, the Polish document ranks sixth in the world, meaning their holders can enter nearly 190 countries without having to apply for a visa. This places Poland above the United States and among countries with the highest degree of global freedom of travel, making the Polish passport a highly desirable document.
4: And that report by Michał Owczarek wraps up this edition of Warsaw Review, but join us next week for another rundown of the developments in Poland. I'm Agnieszka Bielawska. Thanks for listening.

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1: What's up?
2: What's up?
3: What's up?
4: What's up?
5: What's up?
0: This week, people are naturally susceptible to disinformation, and we'll try to prove this, or perhaps not. Also, Poland, Europe's pumpkin powerhouse, as many say, and AI and jobs, a more and more frequent topic. Managers expect workforce reductions, but Poles do not hoist the white flag. I'm Sławek Szewc.
6: And I'm Agnieszka Bielawska. Hello.
0: According to researchers from the Jagiellonian University in Krakow, people may believe false information because of their natural, as they say, tendency to treat information they encounter as true rather than because of a lack of knowledge. A report prepared jointly by the Jagiellonian University and the Polish press agency, PAP, highlights that false information does not necessarily have to appear credible immediately because failing to pay attention to it or analyze it critically is simply enough. Now, according to these researchers, one of the best documented mechanisms linked to susceptibility to disinformation is a lack of reflective information processing. Another is known as motivated reasoning, whereby people are more likely to accept information than aligns with their existing beliefs. The illusory truth effect, cited by experts as significant, is the increased perception of information as true caused by repeated exposure to it. In other words, in plain English, this means, for instance, sticking to one's favorite news channels on a daily basis, well, accepting whatever comes from the screen or speaker, be it television or radio or other platforms, that this simply has to be true, and we do not even give it, a second of reflection or any thought of trying to find similar information on the topic in other media news sources.
6: So it means simply that we do not use the intelligence that we ought to possess?
0: Well, it seems so, unfortunately, but this can have other sources as well. For instance, something which are labeled as instant news habits. This too leaves audiences vulnerable to disinformation, simply for the fact that we are less willing to wait for verified facts. Here, impatience plays the ultimate role, because we want this information quick, now, on the spot, without any need, at least in our personal opinion, to sort of go back and reflect on something, to analyze it, or, as I said, look at other sources, perhaps carrying slightly different information, or if not different information, then a different
6: angle to the situation,
0: to the story.
6: Yes, and I think that is why all those social media platforms here have the upper hand, because people look, as you said, with impatience for immediate news items, but they rarely bother to delve into the content matter. It is the catchy headline which counts. And if you see a headline that a man bit a dog, this is gossip. This is a huge sensation. But when you delve into the content, it will seem that the man did not bite the dog. I mean, the end of the story. But the headline is so catchy that it's enough then to spread this kind of information further on, pass it on, and then you have a whole big story of a story that is simply non-existent.
0: So a mechanism of exaggeration.
6: A mechanism

0: of exaggeration. You know, people, I think people, first and foremost, people love gossip.
1: People, and sensation.
0: People love sensation. People also like all those, you know, unclear situations where they can add something to it from their own, and all those theories that emerge from it. So it is a situation in which we are now really very much bothered, because there are so many news sources that attack us that we simply sort of do not sieve this information. We take it for granted.
1: Well, and also the fact that, paradoxically, one might say that the less credible the information is, we give it more credibility.
0: Because it is more sensational. It's like all those conspiracy theories that are all over the world about all sorts of things happening across the globe, but still they are definitely much more interesting than a boring news item.
1: Well, sensation indeed, it seems to be the name of the game, at least if you look at many of these news headlines and titles, as you said. I remember back in my high school days, my favorite English teacher, he used to say that if there would be a free concert by, I don't know, a piano virtuoso, and people were allowed free admission, well, perhaps only the connoisseurs would show up to really appreciate it. But if the same place had been the venue of a public execution, you would have hundreds and thousands of people, you know, pushing and stamping over each other just to have a direct insight into what's going on over there and to see with their very own eyes. So I guess sensation, well...
0: The thing is also that people trust and accept those news items or information that come from the members of the group that they are part of. And that is why they're rarely, coming back to what you said it earlier, they rarely bother to check whether this news item, this information is presented in a different way on different portals, news media, etc. Because they think that this particular source, the source A, is the one and only that we trust.
1: So it's like a closed circle society.
0: It is.
1: Sharing information back and forth, but within the same group.
0: I said we sort of like do not use the intelligence that we ought to possess or reason that we ought to possess.
1: Well, the research also pointed to affective polarization, that is rising emotional hostility towards people with opposing, for instance, political views, this being an increasingly important factor in the spread of disinformation, something which we are witness to not only here in Poland, but I would say throughout the civilized world on a daily basis, whereby this again hinges on these groups that people tend to sort of stick to those who hold similar views, and they immediately and automatically dismiss any kind of information which comes from
0: the other source,
1: or
0: that's the unfortunate vicious circle of what we call free media, isn't it?
1: Well, it is. And part of this are social media, because here there's ample room for all kinds of semi-professionals or total amateurs who have this, I don't know, feeling of importance, and mostly on an anonymous basis, whereby they can sort of spread any kind of information, anything which comes to their mind, any opinion that they wish to voice,

in the belief that they will find followers. And unfortunately, they do. Well, because this is without any effective control. This is something which many lawmakers in many, many

0: The world is developing very rapidly, and we are, as I said, surrounded by all kinds of news and views, and not necessarily ones that are veritable and not necessarily ones that really present the picture of the situation. But, well, that's it. People have to think. And if people do not bother to think, then we are having what we are having.
1: Well, unfortunately, well, I'd hate to end on a disappointing note, but those are the sad conclusions that, as we said at the onset, unfortunately, but naturally, people are susceptible to disinformation.

0: And a note for the latecomers, you're tuned to Polish Radio, broadcasting from Warsaw. This is the weekly What's Up session with
1: Agnieszka Bielamska
0: and Sławek Szewc. Something which, many might consider a prelude to Halloween, but let me warn you, this is not the case. Poland is the European Union's largest pumpkin producer.
1: Wow. I thought we produced apples in abundance.
0: Well, as far as apples are concerned, I can say, on a personal note, that we produce them in overabundance, and there has always been a problem each and every year. Of course, with all the producers complaining about the weather, things connected with it, all kinds of financial problems, also with manpower to pick these apples, and each and every year we have an overproduction of it with which we do not know what to do. But here we have a different case. This Polish input into the overall pumpkin market in the European Union is, listen to this, 35%. But these are the statistics for last year. To put it in concrete figures, it's a total of 1.23 million tons of pumpkins produced across the EU in 2025, and Poland harvesting close to 436,000 tons. What's more important, Polish pumpkin production is expected to rise this year, reaching an estimated 480,000 tons. Now, the interesting thing in all this is that one might expect that Poland would be, leading producer of pumpkin.
1: Exporter, maybe.
0: Exporter, yes. We are leading producer, but an exporter, given the volume of this production. But almost all Polish pumpkins are sold domestically. Only around 1% of the national production is exported.
1: This is astonishing, because I remember the times when what we had on the market was, frankly, only the jack-o'-lantern pumpkin, and it was then made into a horrible soup, completely tasteless, or it was pickled. Well, the pickled one, maybe, if someone likes pumpkin, the pickled pumpkin is all right. And then out of the sudden, some 20 years back, we started not only to look for different kinds of pumpkins, but also look for producers, home producers. And lo and behold, we have pumpkins. The Japanese pumpkins, we have the Provençal pumpkin, we have the wonderful macaroni pumpkin, and many, many others. And not only that, these are the edible ones, and they are transformed into wonderful meals. But we also are very proud of being a producer of the decorative pumpkins, of all kinds of shapes and colors. And when Halloween is nearing, we can see

0: these wonderful decorative pumpkins in all kinds of shops, restaurants, serving as a decoration.
1: Also at homes.
0: And of course at homes. Mm-hmm. So we have found out that the pickled pumpkin is one of the things that we produce and that Poles like. But then we realized that there are many, many other methods where the pumpkin plays the main role. Not only the horrible soup of the 1970s, but wonderful velvety concoctions and all kinds of pastas and risottos and baked pumpkins as side dishes and, well, whatever your imagination
1: cakes.
0: Dictates. Well, cakes, of course, but the cake, first and foremost, was something that we took from America. That was the speciality. And then we realized that the pumpkin pie is wonderful, but also is the pumpkin cake with lots of frosting.
1: Because Polish variety is much different from the American pumpkin pie, it has to be stressed over here. Well, I was wondering, where does this, what might be called infatuation with the pumpkin variety in Poland come from? Is it only Halloween, which has been picking up in popularity over the past, let's say, two decades? This is something fairly novel as far as tradition. I hate to use the word Polish tradition because it definitely is not. As a matter of fact, Halloween is greatly opposed by the Catholic Church over here in many cases, being labeled, well, a pagan celebration for many. But it cannot be denied that Halloween has become very, very popular with the younger generations. It's also a great business, which adds to this popularity, of course. Or is it simply this palatal love of pumpkin tastes that Poles have developed?
0: Well, I think it's both. First and foremost, I think it was the Halloween, and then came those wonderful small or bigger or various shapes pumpkins for decorations. And then we decided, I think, that the cultivation of pumpkin is equally possible here in Poland, and not only the jack-o'-lantern one, but the various and the many kinds of pumpkins that have been imported from across the world. And lo and behold, we have wonderful producers. We have pumpkin fiestas quite recently, there was a festival of pumpkins in near Krakow. But
1: the Enchanted in Pumpkin Festival,
0: yes,
1: right?
0: Mm-hmm, Cinderella. But then we have local producers also in the vicinity of Warsaw who stage those pumpkin fiestas, inviting kids and adults to see the varieties and to enjoy a lovely pumpkin soup.
1: Well, I live in the suburbs, the southern suburbs of Warsaw, and come autumn, we have gigantic stockpiles of all these varieties of pumpkins that you can buy either for kitchen use or simply, as you said, to decorate your home, treating these forms, decorative forms, as a gift, a present.
0: Indeed.
1: Mm-hmm. It's a wonderful present, you know, somebody.
0: It is a wonderful present if you bring someone.
1: Pumpkins.
0: Yes, if you bring someone a basket full of wonderful smaller and bigger shapes of pumpkins for decoration.
1: And a bottle of good wine.
0: In support. Yes, in support.
1: Mm-hmm. Okay, so there you are. If you didn't know, I must say that when I came across this information, I was well, slightly surprised by the magnitude of the

0: these figures. Being a day-to-day witness of this popularity of the pumpkin, well, it did not surprise me to any horrific extent, but the fact that every third pumpkin in the European Union comes from Poland, this is really something. And finally, AI and jobs. More than half of business managers, 54% to be exact, expect artificial intelligence to shrink their department's headcount within 3 years. In a survey conducted by SAP Poland, entitled AI Readiness Index, the Road to the Autonomous Enterprise, it found that, as I said, 54% of managers expect AI to reduce these jobs, while 49% that AI implementation is progressing more slowly than previously announced. So that might be considered good news, at least for those who potentially might lose their job in the wake of introducing AI to various areas of the Polish economy, and not only. 56% of the surveyed managers said they expect employees to be required to perform more tasks simultaneously as AI is introduced. 65% said that their companies provide AI training or upskilling programs. Polish Radio, a case in point, we've had these workshops, AI workshops. Some people were overwhelmed by the possibilities and various applications of AI. Others, if I remember, had been quite skeptical.
1: Skeptical, yes. And it did not depend on the age, I think. So we cannot say that the elder population of Polish radio's journalists was the skeptical side. I think it touched both generations. And however, I think that with each and every day, the AI application in all kinds of enterprises is becoming a reality. The thing is that these enterprises have to teach the personnel how to use AI.
0: Because it's not a toy.
1: It's not a toy.
0: Perceive.
1: It's a very helpful tool, but it might be dangerous. So I think that all those programs, the trainings, the coachings are very necessary so that you use it wisely.
0: Well, so it's just like a kitchen wisely. Knife. It could be very useful, but then you have to watch out because
1: it's lethal.
0: It can cut your finger. As I said, this could be seen as good news for some, bad news for others. Meanwhile, Polish employees have not hoisted the white flag, as I said at the beginning. Looking ahead and sort of feeling this potential threat or danger, as some would say, they look very realistically towards the future. And again, surveys have shown that one in three Poles, if faced with this situation of becoming redundant as a result of introducing AI in their company and in their specific place of work, they would be willing to change their professional qualifications and enter simply a different area of professional activity.
1: Well, kudos to them, I think, because, well, you cannot be threatened with AI and lose your job and start wailing at home. You have to look for other opportunities, and I think there may be a lot of them. We have to get used to the fact that AI will be accompanying us in various walks of life.

0: whether we like it or
1: whether
0: not.
1: Whether we like it or not.
0: Well indeed. I would say that this situation is in many ways similar to that at the turn of the 80s and 90s and the fall of communism in this country, where certain sectors of the economy, well, they were doing so badly that, many companies went bankrupt because this was not anymore a centrally steered economy, but it was a free market economy. So all the differences, they sort of contributed to such a situation. And at first, people, saw this as a kind of Armageddon, the end of the world. They, all of a sudden, they lost their job. But very quickly, they became very, very sober-minded and practical in their approach, and they simply looked towards other fields of endeavor, to put it in general terms, which I think is a very healthy sign.
1: It's like the 19th century introduction of machinery, for example, in the textile industry, initially an Armageddon.
0: So, like it or not, we have to manage. That's the overriding conclusion for this week. I'm Sławek Szewc.
1: And I'm Agnieszka Milewska. Goodbye.
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1: You're tuned to Polish Radio broadcasting from Warsaw. Welcome to Q&A, a show in which we take a look at the news, views, trends and phenomena in Polish and global society. I'm Dana Teisler. Welcome to the show. In this edition, public sentiment and political rhetoric in Slovenia heavily favor the European Union over NATO, a trend that has been consistent since the country joined both organizations in 2004. While Slovenians view the EU as an indispensable foundation for economic prosperity and stability, skepticism towards NATO is much more prominent. Slovenia was the first Yugoslav republic to secede, where

0: dissident circles had demanded a peaceful and demilitarized state. They rejected Yugoslavia's military budget and envisioned neutrality. Yet, when the federation collapsed, Slovenia swiftly turned its territorial defense unit into a national army. The country became a full NATO member on March 29, 2004, just days before EU accession. When its citizens voted to join both blocs, a massive 89.6% voted in favor of joining the European Union, while support for NATO was significantly lower at 66%. These referenda cemented Slovenia's strategic orientation toward the West, but left a legacy of public unease about NATO membership, a skepticism now resurfacing amid debates over military spending and compulsory service.
1: I'm Alicia Coranovic from University of Warsaw, Faculty of Political Science, International Studies, and I'm a researcher mostly of Russian foreign policy and basically how they understand things in international relations. I'm also a fan of Slovenia and I have done some research about it.
2: It's a small country, but it has a specific political affiliation and the way it perceives itself in the larger scheme of things.
1: Yeah, that's right. Slovenia is really an amazing case and often overseen because it's so small and unobvious. About 2 million, so we're talking about a population of roughly a bigger Warsaw. And a small country, you need, I wouldn't like to be mistaken, but I think 4 hours and something to go from one end to another, right? And there's a perfect position this way that if you're in the capital of Ljubljana, it takes 1.5 hours to get to the seaside, and then you're in the Adriatic Sea, and then it takes 1 hour and you're in the Alps. So it's a really, in this way, a country located in the crossroads, and I take pride in this, that they are in between the Southern Europe, Central Europe, Balkans, the extra mixtures.
2: When you think about international institutions that are binding the European, shall we say, family together, like the EU or broadly understood NATO, Slovenians also have a very specific point of view, I think. One of the things you mentioned here, talking here at the conference, was that according to various opinion polls or recent opinion polls, every third citizen of Slovenia was or is against NATO. That's crazy. 2026.
1: It's crazy from the perspective of a citizen of Poland, right, which almost considers itself of a frontier state. But if you think about Slovenia, it's small, next to Italy and Austria. They don't feel directly threatened by the ongoing war, right? So there is maybe from the Polish point of view, a paradoxical situation, but of a nation which is very much attached to EU and perceives EU as a crucial institution for its survival and not NATO. NATO is perceived as an institution projecting American influence and very much militaristic hawkish policy. So EU, yes, NATO, not necessarily. I mean, NATO has some bonus points for what it did in the 90s in the Balkans, in Bosnia, but already Iraq, Afghanistan, and now with Donald Trump, right? It just gets more this kind of idea that, do we really need NATO? We are a small nation. We won't fight anyway, right? Slovenia is one of the few countries which still doesn't meet this 2% of, you know, GDP for security, because we don't need it, right? We will have to survive anyway somehow, right? Maybe we're not NATO, right? EU, in this kind of social perception, is a better idea for your security than a kind of military alliance.
2: So probably in Donald Trump's view, you wouldn't deserve the right to be called a quote-unquote proper NATO member because of the spending.
1: But if you think about it, they have a very symbolic insurance policy. Melania Trump, right? Let's not forget she's a Slovenian, right? So this small nation has fair speculating here, but maybe a secret back channel to Donald Trump. Of course, I'm joking, but if you think about it, Melania Trump is probably the higher-ranked, most visible Slovenia right now in the world.
2: So would that mean that if I ask anybody on the streets, not even of Ljubljana, but smaller places, they would say, yes, we are very proud of Melania?
1: Whether they are very proud of Melania, that's another question. I was asking my Slovenian friends whether they have gone to the cinemas to watch the film. And they said, no, why? No, so the relation can be very ambivalent. Most of them would know that current First Lady of the United States is Slovenian and that she's from Sevnica, a really small town in Slovenia. Absolutely. If you ever go to Slovenia, go and visit Sevnica.
2: Will I see her house there?
1: This, I don't know, but I remember there was an idea to maybe set a small monument, but more like a joke, right, to Melania Trump in Sevnica. So definitely go and see whether there is one.
2: So Slovenian international relations, America, Russia?
1: No, they are set on Europe. They are already having troubled relationship with Israel in this way that, well, the current new prime minister, Janusz Janša, is seeking

0: think rapprochement with Israel, which is, I guess, in fact, the popular mood in Slovenia, right? Mm-hmm. Because Slovenia was, before the change of the government, quite critical of the Israeli's policy in Gaza. So, yeah, they're having some changes on this way, but still not United States. Maybe this government will change. EU. EU being a good European fellow citizen, being a donor state and helping others, but rather providing humanitarian aid than tanks or weapons. This is how they see their role in this kind of European family.
1: So Slovenians do consider themselves as members of the European family, and they did help or have been helping Ukraine?
0: Absolutely. In terms of what they have provided in Ukraine per capita, they were really somewhere in the top, very high. Because, you know, again, it's a small nation, but it's not weapons, right? So it's rather different kind of aid, right, than this kind of military equipment.
1: And they weren't too concerned with what has been going on with Iran, US, Israel, the Middle East, because it's not next door?
0: The kind of main idea and dispute was already Gaza, and in general a very critical stand towards Israel's policy in the region.
1: And there was an idea to put NATO membership up to a referendum.
0: Yes, there was a referendum, I think it was 2 years ago or something. It was discussed. But even you could see that the government panicked that, you know, they could end up in a situation of kind of Brexit, but with NATO, right? That something they wouldn't like, in fact, to happen, and then they wouldn't control it. So at the end, the government made an official statement that it wouldn't be irresponsible that under such circumstances to even try to have a referendum. This, although Slovenia is a country where you have regularly a lot of referenda on local issues and other issues. So the institution is strong, but they didn't decide to risk with NATO.
1: And what are the relations Poland-Slovenia?
0: Oh, that's a good question, right? There's for sure a direct flight, Ljubljana Warsaw, so you can take and you can go and see.
1: So that's a start.
0: And there are for sure companies, you know, and some trade and cultural relations. But I wonder how with the new government, which is more right-wing, right? So Janez Janša was a good comrade of our former government, how this could dynamize relations with Warsaw. So we are going to see the future development.
1: Who's the biggest friend of Slovenia now in the international arena? Is there one country you would pinpoint, or not necessarily?
0: The biggest friend of Slovenia. I think they would like to say that we have friends everywhere. I think they would, exactly, starting from this kind of identity that we are good citizens, good fellows, we don't make enemies, right? If you are a reasonable country, you don't have reasons not to like Slovenia or have problems.
1: It's true. Not many scandals with Slovenia when
0: Absolutely.
1: You think about
0: They are there. They have a beautiful, you know, landscapes, nice culture, good food, right? Why wouldn't you like them? It's a perfect place to live.
1: Finally, is there a challenge for Slovenia? I don't know, politically, economically, socially? 2026.
0: Oh, definitely, but those are challenges which we all face alike. Demography is still better than in Poland, definitely. But again, this is something you could work on. Migration. You already also get those kind of discussions, who, how, on what conditions, right? Now the change of the government, this is still a kind of coalition, which is not going to be very popular because Slovenian society, like so many in Europe, is very much divided and polarized, you know, left, right, so it's also there. So sure, and not to mention, you know, ecology and all the big issues, security. So ahead of Slovenia. Slovenia is a part of European family, and also it might face its European challenges.
1: Thank you.
0: Thank you so much.
2: I was talking to Alicja Curanović, professor of political sciences at the University of Warsaw. That's all in this week's edition of Q&A. I'm Danuta Isler. Thanks for listening.
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This is Soundcheck, the show where we tune into the Polish music scene, its artists, its stories, and the sounds that are shaping what comes next. I'm Ada Janiszewska, your host in Warsaw. And today we are talking about an artist who has already lived through several chapters of Polish alternative music, but clearly has no intention of writing the final one. Piotr Rogucki. 30 years after his first steps on stage, after Coma, after his solo work, and after the chapter of Karaś Rogucki, he's doing something rather interesting. He's going back, but not backwards. He's taking songs from different moments of his career and asking a simple question: what happens if we hear them differently? But before we dive into the nitty-gritty of the project, let's kick off this edition of Soundcheck with Coma, Spadam, Falling. A strong, instantly

We just listened to Spadam or I'm Falling by Koma, one of the most successful rock bands on the Polish music scene of the last decade, whose frontman is Piotr Rogucki. And just at the beginning of our program, I mentioned his new project. So, what is it about? Transmutacje is a new initiative by Rogucki and the band Normalni Ludzie, Normal People, a project built around transforming familiar songs into something more atmospheric, more hypnotic, and more experimental. Rogucki has said that some of these songs still had more life in them, and so the new arrangements became a kind of testing ground, a way of exploring new possibilities and, in the process, discovering the sound of this new band. What's particularly interesting about Transmutacje is that the archive isn't being treated as something sacred or untouchable. The songs become material, something to reshape, stretch, slow down, and push into a completely different atmosphere. The album Transmutacje will include, among other things, new versions of songs by Koma, including Los, Cebula i Krokodyle Łzy. Let's listen to the original version of the song.

It was Los Cebula y Crocodile Łzy, or Fade Onion and Crocodile's Tears. The upcoming album Transmutacje will also feature a song from Rogucki's collaboration with Polish producer and musician Kuba Karaś. The collaboration began in 2019, produced

Three albums and eventually came to an end, but it left behind a catalog that Rogucki is now bringing into this new musical experiment. And that idea of transformation goes beyond the music itself. But first, let's stay with the Karaś Rogucki catalog for another track, this time 1996. There is a nice thematic connection here. The song looks back to the year when Rogucki's career on stage began.

Rogucki is also involved in Czule, an independent creative collective bringing together musicians, visual artists, scenographers, and other creators. So the new live show isn't being conceived simply as a concert or concept. It's intended as something more immersive, bringing different forms of creativity together. The Transmutacje album arrives in October, with the tour beginning later that month. Normalni Ludzie is Piotr Rogucki's latest project, although work on it began as early as last spring. As he explained, he didn't want to perform under his own name this time because he wanted to emphasize the role and contribution of the other musicians. And to close this edition of Soundcheck, here's Piosenka o nożu, or Song About a Knife, from the Normalni Ludzie repertoire, another track that will appear on the Transmutacje album. I'm Ada Janiszewska. 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

0: Hello, I'm Agnieszka Bielewska, welcoming you to Warsaw Review, our regular rundown of some of the top stories of the passing week in Poland. Coming up, Russian drone struck Ukrainian civilian targets on the border with Poland.
1: It is clearly meant to scare Western countries from supporting Ukraine, from going to Ukraine to show support.
0: Poles marked the anniversary of a World War II Soviet invasion.
2: Germany descended.

0: Upon us, led by the predatory madman Hitler, while the Soviets stabbed us in the back at the command of the calculating Stalin. Regrettably, the aid our allies were obligated to send never arrived.
1: Poland's defense minister to hold security talks in Washington.
2: President Donald Trump has announced the continuation and subsequent stages of the mission to establish a permanent U.S. military base in Poland, and the cooperation between President Karol Nawrocki and President Trump is crucial in this regard. We as the government are fully aware of this and recognize its importance.
1: During last weekend's overnight attack on Ukraine, Russian drones struck very close to the border with Poland, which is also the border with the EU and NATO. Top Polish and European officials commented on the incident. A report by Marcin Matuszewski.
3: On the 12th to 13th September night, Russia launched yet another massive drone and missile attack on civilian targets across Ukraine. Some of the strikes were reported to target the Dorohusk-Yahodn crossing with Poland, landing just across the border from the Polish soil. Poland's Prime Minister Donald Tusk confirmed this during an urgent Government Security Center meeting convened on Sunday in connection with the attacks, although he pointed out that Moscow's drones and missiles did not breach Polish airspace this time. Donald Tusk also emphasized that it was to be expected that Russia would seek to paralyze Ukrainian border crossings. As you know, this is not Russia's first attempt to paralyze Ukraine's border crossings with other countries. We have seen it before on the border with Moldova, and we knew that Moscow will attempt to cause disarray, paralysis, and perhaps even the destruction of other Ukrainian border crossings, including those with Poland. The Polish government had noted that in the weekend border strikes, Moscow used its most modern military equipment, the jet-powered suicide drones, which further escalates the danger posed by Russia. Ukraine's railway operator said that the Russian strike on its infrastructure at the Polish border was conducted shortly after a passenger train carrying former British Prime Minister Boris Johnson, former CIA chief David Petraeus, and a number of European diplomats had used the same line.
4: It is clearly meant to scare Western countries from supporting Ukraine, from going to Ukraine to show support. It was clearly a message to the Western world. I think we should act the opposite. We should show that we are there for Ukraine and we are not scared.
3: The EU's foreign policy chief Kaja Kallas emphasized, speaking to the media on Monday, Reuters reported. A similar message was conveyed on the same day by Boris Johnson in a social media video in which he summed up his visit to Ukraine.
5: We need to do more to help Ukraine. They're worried now about the ballistic missiles, the fast jet drones coming in to Kyiv and other cities. And they need air defenses. They need Starlink into Russia to take out the sites from which these are coming. And they need the European cash. The most important thing that Ukraine needs is a political statement from NATO, from Europe, from the White House. They need a joint statement from the West that the destiny of Ukraine is in the West as a free, independent, sovereign country. We haven't heard that for too long.
3: Top Polish and Ukrainian diplomats Radosław Sikorski and Andriy Sibicha held a joint press conference on Sunday to condemn the border attack. Minister Sibicha called for increased pressure on Russia and assistance in securing the skies over Ukraine so that Moscow's further attacks on civilian targets are stopped. Putin's terror is literally knocking at NATO's and the EU's doors. That is exactly why today half measures are not enough. Strong sanctions are needed, as well as further military support for Ukraine and maximum pressure on Russia. Moscow must understand that any further aggression will increase the cost it bears because of the war it is waging. The Polish foreign minister emphasized that Poland and Ukraine do not accept Russia's imperial policy. Russia has attacked Ukraine's border with Poland using modernized drones equipped with jet engines and improved guidance systems. This represents an escalation and poses yet another major challenge both for Ukraine and for potential future victims of Russian aggression. Moscow hopes that through this war it can regain the status of a special nation,

0: with the right to dominate others. Ukraine and Poland deny Russia that right. It will not happen. Those days will not return. Radosław Sikorski said, adding that the free world must redouble its efforts to support Ukraine, the victim of Putin's aggression. The Kremlin asked to comment on reports of Russian drones hitting civilian targets and almost striking a diplomat carrying passenger train on Ukraine's border with NATO member Poland, said that the Russian army operated across Ukrainian territory and would continue to do so.
1: A report by Marcin Matuszewski. Years ago, on September the 17th, 1939, the Soviet Union invaded Poland hand in hand with Nazi Germany, catching the underprepared Polish forces off guard and forcing a chaotic retreat. The subsequent occupation triggered a brutal campaign of executions and mass deportations. A report by Piotr Urbaniak.
2: Poland marked the 87th anniversary of the Soviet invasion of September 1939. The attack carried out by the Red Army implemented a secret pact signed a month earlier by the foreign ministers of Nazi Germany and the USSR, later described by historians as the Fourth Partition of Poland. On September 1st, Nazi Germany invaded Poland and World War II began. In the days that followed, the USSR maintained a facade of neutrality. Polish officials noted that the Soviet ambassador even expressed readiness to discuss transport of goods through Soviet territory. Berlin urged Moscow to seize the areas assigned under the pact, yet Soviet dictator Joseph Stalin delayed his move. He watched the reactions of Great Britain and France to the German offensive and assessed the strength of Polish resistance. At the same time, the USSR quietly prepared for war and concentrated troops near the Polish border. Poland's eastern frontier, stretching for more than 1,400 kilometers, was guarded only by weakened units of the Border Protection Corps as regular forces fought the German invasion. At 3 a.m. on September 17th, Polish ambassador Wacław Grzybowski was summoned to the Foreign Affairs Commissariat in Moscow. He later recalled that meeting in an interview with Radio Free Europe. They read me a note stating that the Polish state had ceased to exist and that the Soviet government had consequently ordered the Red Army to cross the Polish border. I categorically refused to accept it, declaring that I would only inform my government of the Soviet aggression. The Red Army attacked Poland at the same time, violating the Polish-Soviet non-aggression pact. Soviet forces numbered roughly 1.5 million soldiers, more than 6,000 tanks and around 1,800 aircraft. The strike caught the Polish government off guard, as no plan existed for a two-front defense. General Felicjan Sławoj-Składkowski, who was the Polish prime minister at the time, later recalled this period in an interview with Polish radio. Germany descended upon us, led by the predatory madman Hitler, while the Soviets stabbed us in the back at the command of the calculating Stalin. Regrettably, the aid our allies were obligated to send never arrived. We were crushed, but we never yielded. Even in defeat, September 1939 was for us a month of blood and glory. Polish authorities did not treat the invasion as grounds to declare war and did not break diplomatic ties with Moscow. Commander-in-Chief Marshal Edward Śmigły-Rydz ordered all units to withdraw toward Romania and Hungary and instructed them not to fight the Red Army, quote, unless they attack or attempt to disarm our forces. Historians note that Śmigły-Rydz's order caused confusion and disrupted defensive efforts. Many units never received it, and some commanders dismissed it as a provocation. Despite overwhelming enemy strength, Polish soldiers resisted in many places. The fiercest and most tragic fighting occurred in Grodno in present-day Belarus. After capturing the city, the Red Army massacred about 300 civilians. Overall, around 2,500 Polish soldiers were killed in clashes with Soviet forces, while roughly 20,000 were wounded or went missing. About 250,000 were taken prisoner. Speaking with Polish radio, historian Paweł Wieczorkiewicz explained what happened to Poles in the Soviet-occupied territories.
3: Sowieci dążyli do

0: Niszczenia substancji biologicznych.
1: The Soviets sought to eliminate the Polish population and erase all traces of Polish culture through mass deportations. This massive operation, carried out in four distinct waves, affected hundreds of thousands of people.

0: number of Polish citizens who suffered under Soviet occupation between 1939 and 1941 remains unknown. Historians estimate that more than 1 million people faced repression, including imprisonment, exile, and forced labor. No fewer than 30,000 were executed, and around 90 to 100,000 died in camps or after deportation.
1: A report by Piotr Urbaniak. Poland is stepping up efforts to secure a permanent U.S. military presence on its territory and to host a European Maintenance Center for PAC-3 missiles, with the Defense Minister Władysław Kosiniak-Kamysz set to travel to Washington next week for high-level talks. A report by Ada Janiszewska.
2: Polish Defense Minister Władysław Kosiniak-Kamysz will meet U.S. officials in Washington on Tuesday, September 22nd, as negotiations over a permanent U.S. military presence in Poland and a European Maintenance Center for PAC-3 missiles on Polish soil enter a critical phase. The visit follows a U.S. delegation's inspection of potential sites in Poland earlier this month and comes days after President Donald Trump said there had been major progress toward establishing a permanent U.S. military base in the country. The location of the proposed base could be announced soon, Trump said on Thursday, signaling that a project discussed for years may be moving closer to a concrete decision. This will be an important visit and important consultations, Deputy Defense Minister Stanisław Wziątek told Polish Radio.
3: This is very important as the location of a permanent base is also a form of intimidation policy. Our focus is not merely on defense capabilities, but also on deterrence. I am deeply convinced that following the visit of U.S. government representatives to Poland and their inspection of potential sites, a decision will be reached within a few weeks. However, this will also entail a major investment effort on our part.
2: A U.S. delegation visited Poland from September 9th to 11th to assess locations identified by the Polish Defense Ministry for a possible permanent American installation. The inspections mark a practical step forward in talks that have so far focused largely on political commitments and military requirements. Poland has long sought a more permanent U.S. military footprint as it strengthens its defenses on NATO's eastern flank. American forces are already deployed in Poland, but much of the current presence is based on rotational deployments. Preparations are proceeding smoothly thanks to the good relationship between the President of Poland and the United States, commented Defense Minister Władysław Kosiniak-Kamysz. President Donald Trump has announced the continuation in subsequent stages of the mission to establish a permanent U.S. military base in Poland, and the cooperation between President Karol Nawrocki and President Trump is crucial in this regard. We as the government are fully aware of this and recognize its importance. The negotiations, however, are taking place against the backdrop of a broader U.S. review of its military posture in Europe. The Pentagon is considering possible reductions in the number of American troops stationed on the continent. Reports have put the potential reduction at up to 25,000 personnel, while some estimates have suggested the figure could be significantly higher. The review could involve not only troops, but also aircraft, ships, and other military equipment. However, no final decision has been made. General Alexis Grinkiewicz, the U.S. military commander in Europe and NATO's supreme allied commander Europe, is expected to present his assessment to the Pentagon on September 18th. However, Polish officials, including Władysław Kosiniak-Kamysz, have sought to reassure Warsaw that any reductions in the American presence in Europe would not include Poland. It concerns Europe, not Poland. Other European countries such as Germany, Spain and Italy are mentioned in that context. I am calm about it as we are waiting for the final statement. The process of reorganizing U.S. forces in Europe is currently underway. But for me, the most important thing is safeguarding Polish interests and the presence of U.S. troops in Poland. Alongside the base negotiations, Poland is competing to host a European Maintenance Center for PAC-3 missiles. Germany, Sweden, and the Netherlands are also seeking to host the facility. The four countries signed an agreement with the United States in July, outlining cooperation to create a European servicing capability. For Poland, winning the project would have both military and industrial significance. Kosiniak-Kamysz will be discussing this matter next week in Washington. As he said, it's a very important meeting which has been prepared for weeks. We arranged this meeting back in Ankara during the NATO summit when I had a long conversation with Pete Hegseth,
3: exit. We will address this topic of U.S. bases, a review of the U.S. military presence.

0: and Europe and cooperation between our armed forces. We will also discuss the current situation, namely escalating Russian aggression and the increased number of provocations. Kosiniak-Kamysz's meetings in Washington will be next step in determining whether Poland can turn its proposals into long-term military and industrial commitments.
1: A report by Anna Janiszewska. EU lawmakers and politicians reacted positively to the European Commission President's announcement that Canada might soon become the bloc's first associate member. The enthusiasm was not shared by Donald Trump, though, to say the least. The US President responded by mocking the idea as well as threatening Europe with new revenge tariffs. A report by Marcin Maturzewski.
2: Canada's Prime Minister Mark Carney on Wednesday became the first ever foreign head of government to attend the annual State of the Union address in the European Parliament. Carney seeks new partnerships amid repeated threats against his country's sovereignty from the US president, as well as the ongoing trade war started by the United States administration. The European Union is also no stranger to unexpected US tariff hikes and Trump's repeated territorial claims, like in the case of Kingdom of Denmark's Greenland. Furthermore, since early 2022, the 27-nation bloc also faces war at its borders, with Russia's full-scale invasion of Ukraine going on and Moscow's hybrid attacks spilling into the European Union. In the face of all this, expanding and tightening alliances is a must for the EU and Canada alike. And in this spirit, delivering the State of the Union address, the European Commission President Ursula von der Leyen made an important announcement regarding deepening the EU-Canada cooperation.
3: In this new world, we must urgently reimagine our partnerships. We want to bring the relationship with Canada to the highest level possible. And dear Mark, I would like to work with you on opening the door for Canada to being the first associate member of the European Union.
2: Von der Leyen said, Reuters reported. As the European Commission President concluded her address, she walked up to Carney and embraced him amidst a standing ovation. Speaking to a Reuters reporter after the session, a number of MEPs and European lawmakers who were in attendance voiced their general support for the notion of Canada's associate membership, with details to be ironed out in the process if the Parliament approves its start.
4: Let us see. Maybe this partnership will allow us more scope to improve our cooperation in various matters, as I said, security, science, people-to-people contact, and Europe needs some framework in order to allow certain countries to use much more of what we have on offer.
2: Said Croatian MEP Željana Zofko.
5: Canada
2: isn't going to suddenly become a European country, but we are looking for ways to strengthen our cooperation. So we need to find a balance between concrete forms of cooperation that are beneficial to the people of Europe and to Canadians. Added French MEP Christophe Clergot. Addressing the European Parliament on Thursday, the Canadian Prime Minister welcomed the proposal of becoming an associate member of the European Union, adding that the majority of Canadians support the idea of tightening ties with the EU.
6: Together, Canada and the European Union can anchor our ground to hold our values while forming a protective canopy under which our citizens can thrive. This is about sovereignty. Canada and Europe are each strong. Europe and Canada are stronger together.
2: Mark Carney said, concluding his speech, Reuters reported. The enthusiasm for tightening the EU-Canada ties was certainly not shared by the US president, though. Hours before Carney's address, speaking to the media, Donald Trump derided Ursula von der Leyen's overtures and threatened to hit Europe with further retaliatory tariffs.
7: I think it's laughable, the whole thing with Canada. Canada's been a terrible trade partner. No, I don't see that. And if they do that, if I think it's at all a hostile act, I will put very serious

0: tariffs or stop trading with Europe on many things. So if they do that, if Europe does that with a bad intention, if it's a good intention, that's fine. If it's a bad intention, we'll put very heavy tariffs on Europe.
1: Speaking for Polish radio, Poland's foreign minister and deputy prime minister Radosław Sikorski commented on this statement by Donald Trump in the following words. I would like to hereby make a kind request to Poland's president Karol Nawrocki, who acts as the MAGA movement's representative for Poland and reportedly has influence over President Trump, to persuade the US head of state to maybe impose tariffs and sanctions on Russia rather than on the European Union. In response to Donald Trump's remarks, the European Commission stated that von der Leyen's proposal, which has not yet been discussed in detail and requires the approval of EU member states, is not a hostile act.
2: A report by Marcin Matuszewski. America's Nobel Prize winner Viktor Ambros has been granted Polish citizenship. He had been seeking the status, saying he wants to honor his Polish roots and contribute to the country's science and standing in the world. A report by Michał Owczarek.
3: American molecular biologist and 2024 Nobel laureate in medicine Professor Viktor Ambros has received a video call from Poland's Prime Minister Donald Tusk telling him he had become a Polish citizen. The video was released on social media on Thursday.
4: Hi. Dzień dobry. Hi, Mr. Professor. Dear Viktor.
5: I have
6: Hello, Mr. Prime Minister.
4: Call me Donald, please. I have great news for you. You are a Pole with the Polish passport. Wow. You are a citizen of the country, which is the best place on earth, at least I believe that.
6: I'm honored. And I'm really honored that you took the time to call today.
4: If I understand well, in May, we'll see each other in Warsaw, in Kraków, in Gdańsk. Okay. I will organize everything.
6: Okay, we'll work on that. Thank you, Mr. Prime Minister.
3: Ambros met with Tusk earlier this year and later told reporters that striving for Polish citizenship was a way to honor his late father as well as all his Polish ancestors. Ambros said he had developed enormous affection and admiration for the Polish nation. In recent years, I increasingly saw how extraordinarily resilient the Polish nation has been, how it managed to survive the pressure of history and forces that wanted to annihilate it, he told reporters. Today, the country is stronger than ever, he added. In a YouTube video, speaking last year to students of the Silesian University of Technology in Gliwice, southern Poland, Ambros shared more details about his father.
7: My dad was born in a small village that's now in Belarus. It was eastern Poland. He and his sister were orphaned when they were young. They had a, you know, pretty hard childhood. His school was terminated by the war in high school. So we were very conscious of that when we were youngsters, you know, that here was a man who did not have the opportunities that we have, that he's actually bringing to us. It wasn't until his sister emigrated to the States in 1960 that we had a little Polish community. And actually, I learned more about Polish culture from my aunt than my dad. You know, I did not have really a Polish cultural experience, certainly not as a youngster.
3: Ambros is an MIT graduate and has held academic positions at Harvard University and Dartmouth College. Since 2008, he has been affiliated with the University of Massachusetts Chan Medical School. 2 years ago, he and Gary Rufkin jointly received a Nobel Prize in Medicine for their discovery of microRNA and its role in gene regulation. There has been a growing trend in recent years for foreigners to seek Polish citizenship. Last year, Hollywood star Jesse Eisenberg, whose ancestors were Jews from Poland, received a status, describing it during the granting ceremony as the honor of a lifetime.
8: There are so many Polish people who are doing far more to memorialize my family history than I've ever done. And it made me feel that much more connected to the country and made me feel that much more emotionally invested to connecting with Polish people. I hope this ceremony and this great honor is a step in that further direction.
3: As Poland rebrands itself as an immigration country after decades of its emigration past, recent data suggests that the nation has now started to attract foreigners.

0: is. Commenting on the trend, Foreign Minister Radosław Sikorski noted that for the first time in nearly three centuries, more Poles are returning home than leaving.
1: Na polskość po prostu zrobiła się koniunktura.
0: Being Polish has simply become attractive. Polishness has become fashionable. People abroad are rediscovering their Polish identity and feel connected to it. And this isn't just my theory, but has its practical manifestation, namely that Poland is issuing thousands of new passports and restoring citizenships. People want to have the right to live in Poland.
1: Ludzie chcą mieć prawo zamieszkania w Polsce.
0: According to the latest Henley Passport Index, the Polish document ranks 6th in the world, meaning their holders can enter nearly 190 countries without having to apply for a visa. This places Poland above the United States and among countries with the highest degree of global freedom of travel, making the Polish passport a highly desirable document.
2: And that report by Michał Owczarek wraps up this edition of Warsaw Review, but join us next week for another rundown of the developments in Poland. I'm Agnieszka Bielawska. 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

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Stay with us on Polish Radio External Service.

Welcome to Central Europe Today. In this magazine, every week we will be talking about what life in Central Europe is all about. The show is coming to you from Warsaw and is hosted by me, Danuta Esler. It is a co-production of Polish Radio's External Service, as well as Radio Slovakia International, Radio Romania International, and Radio Prague. In a show this week, Poland's Computer Emergency Response Team unveils new services for improving online security. We'll check CEE economic scenarios as Iran announces plans for a new restricted zone in the Strait of Hormuz, and Slovakia's workforce at a crossroads. Who will keep working in the country? We'll check into that as well. But first, here is Poland's singer Cleo and her song called Dom, or Home.

0: Poland's Computer Emergency Response Team, commonly known as CERT, is part of the country's National Research and Academic Computer Network, or NASC. Since 1996, CERT Poland has been active in the response team's community, and over time has become an experienced and internationally recognized entity in the field of computer security. And so, early this month, the team held a media briefing in Warsaw to inform about the launch of its new tools and resources aimed at providing even more support to the Polish entities looking to improve their security online. Marcin Matuszewski attended the event and spoke with CERT Poland's chief, Marcin Dudek.
1: My name is Marcin Dudek. I'm head of CERT Polska, which is responsible for cybersecurity in Poland. Our new services we published, first one is called Wiedza.cert.pl, which means knowledge, and we publish the knowledge about how to respond to the incidents and how to secure your infrastructure. So there are very detailed instructions how the security of the infrastructure of companies in Poland can be improved. The other one is a new module of our tool called Moje CERT.pl. It means Mine CERT.pl. This is a service where we conduct vulnerability scanning of the infrastructure of institutions. And today we publish a new feature where the institution can get information about CVEs, so the vulnerabilities that they have in technologies they use. So for example, we can detect that someone is using WordPress content manager for the website, and then we can send information that there's a vulnerability in WordPress used, so you need to patch it. And this is what we published today.
2: Can you tell a bit more about the reasons that prompted your institution to create the tools that you just told about?
1: The reason why we did it is AI. We see a lot of cyber criminals using AI to conduct vulnerability scanning, to conduct phishing campaigns, malware campaigns.

0: And every year there are more and more vulnerabilities. This year there are already over 50,000 vulnerabilities. By the end of the year we think there will be over 100,000. And for the companies it's impossible to patch everything on time. So we think that there will always be a gap between patching and using by the cyber criminals. So that's why we're publishing a new tool that companies can use to get information quickly and also to get knowledge how to fix them.
1: Who are the intended user groups of the tools we are talking about?
0: We mostly focus on the organizations, so on the infrastructure of the organizations, but also on the individuals. So in the knowledge portal, we publish also instructions for the individuals, how they can improve their own security. So how they can secure their mobile phone, or how can they detect that something is a phishing campaign. So not only for the organization, but also for the citizens. But mostly we focus on the organizations because they are the major target for the cyber criminals using vulnerabilities, and this is what we focus on.
1: With all these features available, I think it's a valid question to ask, how much does it all cost on the user side?
0: Nothing. So we publish it for free, and we think this is the only case in the whole world where the government is publishing a service where anyone can use it, anyone can get information about the vulnerabilities in the infrastructure without paying.
1: Is there only a Polish version of these portals or also other language versions?
0: It's only in Polish, so we are focusing on the Polish organizations. I mean, we don't verify whether the infrastructure is Polish or not, but we focus on the Polish users, so it's only in Polish. But I know in the UK there is a similar service available for the critical infrastructure.
1: And also every company that employs Poles can benefit from using your website as well.
0: Yeah.
1: To conclude our interview with an exclusive, can you please unveil some information on upcoming projects and tools you are currently working on?
2: Just a little bit.
0: Okay, so there are two very big projects that I cannot reveal now, but I can tell you about a new feature that we'll get in MoSSPL in the next month. So we'll publish a feature where people can scan the files they get. For example, if you get an invoice on the email, you will be able to use our service to scan whether it's malicious or not. And we want to do that because we know now the people are using public services for that, and the public services are sharing the files. So, for example, if we try to scan our confidential files in that public service, it might be shared with other people. So we want to have a dedicated one that will be stored only on our infrastructure.
3: Marcin Matuszewski was talking to CERT Poland's chief, Marcin Dudek, and their conversation will be followed by Polish group Sorry Boys and a song called Zwyczajne Cuda or Ordinary Miracles.

You're listening to Central Europe Today, coming away from Warsaw with me, your host, Danuta Isler. Iran announced that it will name a new restricted

0: zone with maps of new shipping corridor through the Strait of Hormuz, following another exchange of strikes on shipping that sent oil prices higher. The new zone is to begin from where the U.S. blockade of Iran begins and extend into areas of the Gulf. 6 months after U.S.-Israeli strikes on Iran sparked the war, not much progress seems to have been made when it comes to Iran's blockade of the Strait of Hormuz that has pushed up fuel prices. To find out more about the broader global context, I spoke to Tim Bjerkelund, a partner at Rystad Energy, Oslo-based global energy consultancy. The events of February, I think, initially sent shockwaves through Western Europe. In Poland, initially people were saying, we don't have ships in the Strait of Hormuz at that time, we're not going to be affected, Next thing you know, the government is introducing caps on prices. This, I think, happened in many other markets. And then the Strait of Hormuz was closed, open, partially closed. I don't even know where we are today, and we're talking at the beginning of September.
1: Yeah, I think there are a couple of important things here. First of all, Europe is less reliant on the physical molecules from the Middle East than Asia is. So the direct impact is through prices, it's not through the availability of molecules to the same extent. The other part I think is important is European policymakers learned a lot of, they built their playbook in 2022. So they knew what to do. They knew what kind of subsidies to implement. And they used that. They opened that toolbox and started putting it in place.
0: And by 2022, you mean the beginning of war when Russia invaded Ukraine and the whole Europe wanted to wean itself off reliance of Russian gas.
1: Yes, and had to do that basically overnight for some countries. That was a much bigger shock. This time we had the opportunity to grab the learnings from 2022, and we weren't as exposed physically as we were then.
0: And what did we learn in 2022 that we should have thought about it earlier? There are other pipelines around the continent. I mean, there are other possibilities. You were talking here about solar and wind.
1: Yeah. First of all, we added a lot of import capacity between 2022 and now. So we had the ability to go into the market and then buy the gas to a much larger degree. That is a powerful tool. You've continued to see the deployment of solar, and market confidence is very different now than it was in 22 because everyone understands what's happening and how to deal with it. So I think the perceived risk is much lower as well, and the confidence in policymakers and energy companies as well.
0: And what's going to happen regarding developments in the Strait of Hormuz? I was checking the price of oil per barrel. I think today is around $90.
1: Mm-hmm. There are actually a couple of different aspects here that are important. First of all, it's not only oil, it's also products. Exports from the region is also constrained, so you're seeing diesel prices being much higher than that as well. There is a very strong push strategically from all the countries in the Gulf to find new export routes. They are expanding in the UAE. Everyone is looking at how they can expand exports. That will have an effect over the next 2 to 5 years. In the meantime, it is really about what the US wants and what Iran wants going forward and to what extent you can actually push some vessel through the street.
0: Do we even know what the US wants? It seems that its president is sending, I want to say, mixed message. I think depends on the day.
1: Yeah, I think that if there was clarity around what the end goal was, I think that would mean that we had less fuss about what was happening. I think fundamentally, we're waiting for the medium term to solve this problem.
0: But I thought that the Strait of Hormuz was part of international waters and as such was governed by international laws, and one person could not just decide to close it, reopen it, block it, this and that.
1: I think that's the same thing that we've seen in Europe, right? It only takes one drone to shut down an airport. I think the same thing is true in the Hormuz. It only takes one drone from, you know, a handful of people to change exports for weeks.
0: So what's going to happen as we move forward? We're talking as 2026 is slowly coming to an end. You presented some scenarios here.
1: Yeah, so I think fundamentally, the longer this drags on, the more demand destruction you're going to have in Asia in particular, the more incentivized companies, people, governments are going to be to push through alternative means of energy. Solar and wind are sort of the obvious tools. You're seeing electrification of scooters in Asia starting to have a real impact. So things are happening. And every time a policymaker in Asia is thinking about whether they're going to be reliant on another country for their imports, they're going to think back to 2026 and say, yeah, we're going to do something different.
0: Can we dare to predict the price of oil per barrel the end of 2026?
1: Forecasting the short term now is really a fool's game because you're so subject to decisions and you're not subject to the market dynamics. So if everything goes well, we go into Christmas with oil at $60. I'm afraid that's not going to happen. And I hope and pray that it's not going to be 150.
0: Thank you very much.
1: Thank you.
0: Fingers crossed to that. I was talking to

Tim Bjerkelund, partner at Rystad Energy, Oslo-based global energy consultancy. And now you'll hear Poland's Smolik in his collaboration with Kevin Fox called On the Quiet.

0: Slovakia's labor market is entering a period of profound change. An aging population, labor shortages, migration, new technologies and artificial intelligence are all reshaping the way the country works, while its traditional economic model is coming under increasing pressure. Veronika Szczepanowa of Radio Slovakia International spoke to Monika Uhlerova, president of the Confederation of Trade Unions of the Slovak Republic, to discuss some of the biggest challenges facing Slovakia's workforce, from demographic change and future of pension to skills, labor migration and the changing expectations of younger workers.
1: Slovakia's economy has been stuck in weak growth for more than 2 years. Industry remains under pressure from an uncertain external environment and weakening competitiveness. According to the National Bank of Slovakia, one of the main pillars keeping the economy going is still the labor market, which continues to support household consumption despite the government's austerity measures. At the same time, however, even this pillar itself is facing growing pressure. Unemployment remains relatively low, but many people looking for work say that finding a suitable job has become increasingly difficult. High taxes and social contributions are putting pressure not only on employees, who are seeing less of their wage increases in real terms, but also on investors, some of whom are increasingly looking elsewhere. And these are not challenges unique only to Slovakia. Across the world, the labor market is being reshaped by demographic change, growing security uncertainty, rapid technological development, and increasingly artificial intelligence. So how should we understand these changes? And more importantly, how should we prepare for the future of work? We are discussing all of this with Monika Uhlerova, president of the Confederation

0: Federation of Trade Unions of the Slovak Republic. As president of Slovakia's largest and most representative trade union confederation, you represent around 2.2 million employees and hundreds of thousands of trade union members across virtually every sector of the economy. If you can tell us from your perspective, what are the biggest challenges facing the Slovak labor market today?
1: There are several major trends shaping the labor market in Slovakia, as well as across Europe and globally. Employment is already stagnating and is expected to decline. One of the biggest challenges is demographics, alongside skills and education. New technologies and artificial intelligence are already transforming the world of work, and that process will accelerate. And finally, climate change will also have a significant impact on jobs and working conditions. These are the key challenges we need to prepare for.
0: So let's take those challenges one by one, starting with employment. You say employment is already stagnating and could decline, but in April, for example, the number of vacancies in Slovakia exceeded 130,000, reportedly the highest level since 2000. Unemployment has also remained relatively low for a long time, although it rose to more than 4% in July, reflecting the seasonal arrival of students on the labor market. At the same time, though, it's true that we increasingly hear from job seekers that suitable positions are becoming harder to find. The reality seems to be that the labor market is splitting in two. In some sectors, employers are desperately looking for people, while in others, there is intense competition among applicants. Could this suggest that our economic model is simply failing to keep up with the changing labor market?
1: Yes, our economic model is still largely based on the one we developed in the 1990s, an economy built around relatively cheap labor. At the time, that made sense. We had high unemployment and inflation and an urgent need to create jobs. We were also attracting investment with a relatively well-qualified workforce. But skills have not kept pace with the changing needs of the labor market. Our education and lifelong learning systems are now lagging behind the demand.
0: So if the old model is no longer sufficient, what do you think we should replace it with in order to deal with all these skills shortages and other problems we are already seeing?
1: We need an economic model based on higher value sectors, higher productivity, and a highly qualified workforce with decent wages and greater investment in research, innovation, and development. At the same time, we have to accept that Slovakia will increasingly depend on labor migration. We should also focus on people in marginalized Roma communities who have been largely excluded from the labor market for decades. There is huge potential there.
0: You have once said that by 2040, the average age of a worker in Slovakia could be around 50. In your opinion, just how serious a challenge is demographic change for the Slovak labor market now?
1: The Slovak workforce is among the fastest aging in Europe. This goes hand in hand with an aging population and falling birth rates. We need to accept that birth rates are likely to continue declining as they do in other developed countries and adapt our labor market and public policies to that reality.
0: When you talk about adapting the labor market and public policy, what would that actually mean in practice? What changes would workers and employers notice as the workforce gets older?
1: As the population and workforce age, we will simply have fewer people available to work. That could mean a later retirement age, but it also requires much broader changes. We need to reform social security and adapt workplaces, working conditions and labor legislation. For older workers, that could mean more annual leave or shorter working hours.
2: Veronika Szczepanova of Radio Slovakia International was talking to Monika Uchlerova, president of the Confederation of Trade Unions of the Slovak Republic. They discussed some of the biggest challenges facing Slovakia's workforce, and their conversation wraps up this edition of Central Europe Today. I'm leaving you now with Slovakia's Pavel Haber and team and their song called Mama Kami. I'm Danuta Esler. 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
1: What's up?
2: What's up?
3: What's up?
4: What's up?
0: This week, people are naturally susceptible to disinformation, and we'll try to prove this, or perhaps not. Also, Poland, Europe's pumpkin powerhouse, as many say, and AI and jobs, a more and more frequent topic. Managers expect workforce reductions, but Poles do not hoist the white flag. I'm Sławek Szewc.
5: And I'm Agnieszka Bielawska. Hello.
0: According to researchers from the Jagiellonian University in Krakow, people may believe false information because of their natural, as they say, tendency to treat information they encounter as true rather than because of a lack of knowledge. A report prepared jointly by the Jagiellonian University and the Polish Press Agency, PAP, highlights that false information does not necessarily have to appear credible immediately because failing to pay attention to it or analyze it critically is simply enough. Now, according to these researchers, one of the best documented mechanisms linked to susceptibility to disinformation

0: is a lack of reflective information processing. Another is known as motivated reasoning, whereby people are more likely to accept information than aligns with their existing beliefs. The illusory truth effect, cited by experts as significant, is the increased perception of information as true caused by repeated exposure to it. In other words, in plain English, this means, for instance, sticking to one's favorite news channels on a daily basis, well, accepting whatever comes from the screen or speaker, be it television, radio, or other platforms, that this simply has to be true, and we do not even give it, a second of reflection or any thought of trying to find similar information on the topic in other media news sources.
1: So it means simply that we do not use the intelligence that we ought to possess?
0: Well, it seems so, unfortunately, but this can have other sources as well. For instance, something which are labeled as instant news habits. This too leaves audiences vulnerable to disinformation, simply for the fact that we are less willing to wait for verified facts. Here, impatience plays the ultimate role, because we want this information quick, now, on the spot, without any need, at least in our personal opinion, to sort of go back and reflect on something, to analyze it, or, as I said, look at other sources, perhaps carrying slightly different information, or if not different information, then a different
1: angle to the situation,
0: to the story.
1: Yes, and I think that is why all those social media platforms here have the upper hand, because people look, as you said, with impatience for immediate news items, but they rarely bother to delve into the content matter. It is the catchy headline which counts. And if you see a headline that a man bit a dog, this is gossip. This is a huge sensation. But when you delve into the content, it will seem that the man did not bite the dog. I mean, the end of the story, but the headline is so catchy that it's enough then to spread this kind of information further on, pass it on, and then you have a whole big story of a story that is simply non-existent.
0: So a mechanism of exaggeration.
1: A mechanism of exaggeration. You know, people, first and foremost, people love gossip.
0: People, and sensation.
1: People love sensation. People also like all those, unclear situations where they can add something to it from their own, and all those theories that emerge from it. So it is a situation in which we are now really very much bothered, because there are so many news sources that attack us that we simply sort of do not sieve this information. We take it for granted.
0: Well, and also the fact that, paradoxically, one might say that the less credible the information is, we give it more credibility.
1: Because it is more sensational. It's like all those conspiracy theories are all over the world about all sorts of things happening across the globe, but still they are definitely much more interesting than a boring news item.
0: Well, sensation indeed, it seems to be the name of the game, at least if you look at many of these news headlines and titles, as you said. I remember

0: Back in my high school days, my favorite English teacher, he used to say that if there would be a free concert by, I don't know, a piano virtuoso, and people were allowed free admission, well, perhaps only the connoisseurs would show up to really appreciate it. But if the same place had been the venue of a public execution, you would have hundreds and thousands of people, you know, pushing and stamping over each other just to have a direct insight into what's going on over there and to see with their very own eyes. So I guess sensation, well...
1: The thing is also that people trust and accept those news items or information that come from the members of the group that they are part of. And that is why they're rarely, coming back to what you said it earlier, they rarely bother to check whether this news item, this information is presented in a different way on different portals, news media, etc. Because they think that this particular source, the source A, is the one and only that we trust.
0: So it's like a closed circle society.
1: It is.
0: Sharing it is. Information
1: That's
0: back
1: why
0: and
1: I
0: forth,
1: said that
0: but within
1: we,
0: the same group.
1: I said we sort of like do not use the intelligence that we ought to possess or reason that we ought to possess.
0: Well, the research also pointed to affective polarization, that is rising emotional hostility towards people with opposing, for instance, political views, this being an increasingly important factor in the spread of disinformation, something which we are witness to not only here in Poland, but I would say throughout the civilized world on a daily basis, whereby this again hinges on these groups that people tend to sort of stick to those who hold similar views, and they immediately and automatically dismiss any kind of information which comes from
1: the other source,
0: or
1: that's the unfortunate vicious circle of what we call free media, isn't it?
0: Well, it is. And part of this are social media, because here there's ample room for all kinds of semi-professionals or total amateurs who have this, I don't know, feeling of importance, and mostly on an anonymous basis, whereby they can sort of spread any kind of information, anything which comes to their mind, any opinion that they wish to voice, in the belief that they will find followers. And unfortunately, they do. Well, because this is without any effective control. This is something which many lawmakers in many, many countries are trying to, effectively hamper, but with little success, it has to be admitted.
1: That is true. So what can be done?
0: Well, the sad conclusion might be that people are only people, and here we will not change human nature. But that's really sad, isn't it?
1: It is very sad. The world is developing very rapidly, and we are, as I said, surrounded by all kinds of news and views, and not necessarily ones that are veritable and not necessarily ones that really present the picture of the situation. But, that's it. People have to think. And if people do not bother to think, then we are having what we are having.
0: Well, unfortunately, well, I'd hate to end on a disappointing note, but those are the sad conclusions that, as we said at the onset, unfortunately, but naturally, people are susceptible to disinformation.

0: the case. Poland is the European Union's largest pumpkin producer.
1: Wow. Accounting I thought we produced apples in abundance.
0: Well, as far as apples are concerned, I can say, well, on a personal note, that we produce them in overabundance, and there has always been a problem each and every year. Of course, with all the producers complaining about the weather, things connected with it, all kinds of financial problems, also with manpower to pick these apples, and each and every year we have an overproduction of it with which we do not know what to do. But here we have a different case. This Polish input into the overall pumpkin market in the European Union is, listen to this, 35%. But these are the statistics for last year. To put it in concrete figures, it's a total of 1.2-3 million tons of pumpkins produced across the EU in 2025, and Poland harvesting close to 436,000 tons. What's more important, Polish pumpkin production is expected to rise this year, reaching an estimated 480,000 tons. Now, the interesting thing in all this is that one might expect that Poland would be, well, leading producer of pumpkin.
1: Exporter, maybe.
0: Exporter, yes. We are leading producer, but an exporter, given the volume of this production. But almost all Polish pumpkins are sold domestically. Only around 1% of the national production is exported.
1: This is astonishing, because I remember the times when what we had on the market was, frankly, only the jack-o'-lantern pumpkin, and it was then made into a horrible soup, completely tasteless, or it was pickled. Well, the pickled one, maybe, if someone likes pumpkin, the pickled pumpkin is all right. And then out of the sudden, some 20 years back, we started not only to look for different kinds of pumpkins, but also look for producers, home producers. And lo and behold, we have pumpkins. The Japanese pumpkins, we have the Provençal pumpkin, we have the wonderful macaroni pumpkin, and many, many others. And not only that, these are the edible ones, and they are transformed into wonderful meals. But we also are very proud of being a producer of the decorative pumpkins, of all kinds of shapes and colors. And when Halloween is nearing, we can see these wonderful decorative pumpkins in all kinds of shops, restaurants, serving as a decoration.
0: Also at homes.
1: And of course at homes. Mm-hmm. So we have found out that the pickled pumpkin is one of the things that we produce and that Poles like. But then we realized that there are many, many other methods where the pumpkin plays the main role. Not only the horrible soup of the 1970s, but wonderful velvety concoctions and all kinds of pastas and risottos and baked pumpkins as side dishes and, well, whatever your imagination
0: cakes.
1: Dictates. Well, cakes, of course, but the cake, first and foremost, was something that we took from America. That was the speciality. And then we realized that the pumpkin pie is wonderful, but also is the pumpkin cake with lots of frosting.
0: Because this Polish variety is much different from the American pumpkin pie. It has to be stressed over here.

0: Well, I was wondering, where does this, what might be called infatuation with the pumpkin variety in Poland, come from? Is it only Halloween, which has been picking up in popularity over the past, let's say, two decades? This is something fairly novel as far as tradition. I hate to use the word Polish tradition because it definitely is not. As a matter of fact, Halloween is greatly opposed by the Catholic Church over here in many cases, being labeled, well, a pagan celebration for many. But it cannot be denied that Halloween has become very, very popular with the younger generations. It's also a great business, which adds to this popularity, of course. Or is it simply this palatal love of pumpkin tastes that Poles have developed?
1: Well, I think it's both. First and foremost, I think it was the Halloween, and then came those wonderful small or bigger or various shapes pumpkins for decorations. And then we decided, I think, that the cultivation of pumpkin is equally possible here in Poland, and not only the jack-o'-lantern one, but the various and the many kinds of pumpkins that have been imported from across the world. And lo and behold, we have wonderful producers. We have pumpkin fiestas quite recently, there was a festival of pumpkins in near Krakow. But
0: the Enchanted in Pumpkin Festival,
1: yes,
0: right?
1: Mm-hmm, Cinderella. But then we have local producers also in the vicinity of Warsaw who stage those pumpkin fiestas, inviting kids and adults to see the varieties and to enjoy a lovely pumpkin soup.
0: Well, I live in the suburbs, the southern suburbs of Warsaw, and yes, come autumn, we have gigantic stockpiles of all these varieties of pumpkins that you can buy either for kitchen use or simply, as you said, to decorate your home, even treating these forms, decorative forms, as a gift, a present.
1: Indeed.
0: Mm-hmm. It's a wonderful present, you know, somebody.
1: It is a wonderful present if you bring someone.
0: Pumpkins.
1: Yes, if you bring someone a basket full of wonderful smaller and bigger shapes of pumpkins for decoration.
0: And a bottle of good wine.
1: In
0: support.
1: Yes, in support.
0: Mm-hmm. Okay, so there you are. If you didn't know, I must say that when I came across this information, I was slightly surprised by the magnitude of these figures. Being a day-to-day witness of this popularity of the pumpkin, well, it did not surprise me to any horrific extent, but the fact that every third pumpkin in the European Union comes from Poland, this is really something. And finally, AI and jobs. More than half of business managers, 54% to be exact, expect artificial intelligence to shrink their department's headcount within 3 years. In a survey conducted by SAP Poland, entitled AI Readiness Index, the Road to the Autonomous Enterprise, it found that, as I said, 54% of managers expect AI to reduce these jobs, while 49% that AI implementation is progressing more slowly than previously announced. So that might be considered good news, at least for those who potentially might lose their job in the wake of

0: introducing AI to various areas of the Polish economy, and not only. 56% of the surveyed managers said they expect employees to be required to perform more tasks simultaneously as AI is introduced. 65% said that their companies provide AI training or upskilling programs. Polish Radio, a case in point, we've had these workshops, AI workshops. Some people were overwhelmed by the possibilities and various applications of AI. Others, if I remember, had been quite skeptical.
1: Skeptical, yes. And it did not depend on the age, I think. So we cannot say that the elder population of Polish radio's journalists was the skeptical side. I think it touched both generations. And however, I think that with each and every day, the AI application in all kinds of enterprises is becoming a reality. The thing is that these enterprises have to teach the personnel how to use AI.
0: Because it's not a toy.
1: It's not a toy.
0: Perceived.
1: It's a very helpful tool, but it might be dangerous. So I think that all those programs, the trainings, the coachings are very necessary so that you use it wisely.
0: Well, so it's just like a kitchen wisely. Knife. It could be very useful, but then you have to watch out because
1: it's lethal.
0: It can cut your finger. As I said, this could be seen as good news for some, bad news for others. Meanwhile, Polish employees have not hoisted the white flag, as I said at the beginning. Looking ahead and sort of feeling this potential threat or danger, as some would say, they look very realistically towards the future. And again, surveys have shown that one in three Poles, if faced with this situation of becoming redundant as a result of introducing AI in their company and in their specific place of work, they would be willing to change their professional qualifications and enter simply a different area of professional activity.
1: Well, kudos to them, I think, because, well, you cannot be threatened with AI and lose your job and start wailing at home. You have to look for other opportunities, and I think there may be a lot of them. We have to get used to the fact that AI will be accompanying us in various walks of life.
0: Whether we like it or not.
1: Whether we like it or not.
0: Well indeed. I would say that this situation is in many ways similar to that at the turn of the 80s and 90s and the fall of communism in this country, where certain sectors of the economy, they were doing so badly that, many companies went bankrupt because this was not anymore a centrally steered economy, but it was a free market economy. So all the differences, they sort of contributed to such a situation. And at first, people, saw this as a kind of Armageddon, the end of the world. They all of a sudden, they lost their job. But very quickly, they became very, very sober-minded and practical in their approach, and they simply looked towards other fields of endeavor, to put it in general terms, which I think is a very healthy sign.
1: It's like the 19th century introduction of machinery, for example, in the textile industry, initially an Armageddon.
0: So, like it or not, we have to manage. That's the overriding conclusion for

0: this week. I'm Sławek Szewc.
1: And I'm Agnieszka Mielawska. Goodbye.
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0: Hello, I'm Agnieszka Bielewska, welcoming you to Warsaw Review, our regular rundown of some of the top stories of the passing week in Poland. Coming up, Russian drone struck Ukrainian civilian targets on the border with Poland.
1: It is clearly meant to scare Western countries from supporting Ukraine, from going to Ukraine to show support.
0: Poles marked the anniversary of a World War II Soviet invasion.
2: Germany descended upon us, led by the predatory madman Hitler, while the Soviets stabbed us in the back at the command of the calculating Stalin. Regrettably, the aid our allies were obligated to send never arrived.
0: Poland's defense minister to hold security talks in Washington.
3: President Donald Trump has announced the continuation and subsequent stages of the mission to establish a permanent U.S. military base in Poland, and the cooperation between President Karol Nawrocki and President Trump is crucial in this regard. We as the government are fully aware of this and recognize its importance.
0: During last weekend's overnight attack on Ukraine, Russian drones struck very close to the border with Poland, which is also the border with the EU and NATO. Top Polish and European officials commented on the incident. A report by Marcin Matuszewski.
4: On the 12th to 13th September night, Russia launched yet another massive drone and missile attack on civilian targets across Ukraine. Some of the strikes were reported to target the Dorohusk-Yahodin crossing with Poland, landing just a

0: cross the border from the Polish soil. Poland's Prime Minister Donald Tusk confirmed this during an urgent government security center meeting convened on Sunday in connection with the attacks, although he pointed out that Moscow's drones and missiles did not breach Polish airspace this time. Donald Tusk also emphasized that it was to be expected that Russia would seek to paralyze Ukrainian border crossings. As you know, this is not Russia's first attempt to paralyze Ukraine's border crossings with other countries. We have seen it before on the border with Moldova, and we knew that Moscow will attempt to cause disarray, paralysis, and perhaps even the destruction of other Ukrainian border crossings, including those with Poland. The Polish government had noted that in the weekend border strikes, Moscow used its most modern military equipment, the jet-powered suicide drones, which further escalates the danger posed by Russia. Ukraine's railway operator said that the Russian strike on its infrastructure at the Polish border was conducted shortly after a passenger train carrying former British Prime Minister Boris Johnson, former CIA chief David Petrus, and a number of European diplomats had used the same line.
1: It is clearly meant to scare Western countries from supporting Ukraine, from going to Ukraine to show support. It was clearly a message to the Western world. I think we should act the opposite. We should show that we are there for Ukraine and we are not scared.
0: The EU's foreign policy chief Kaja Kallas emphasized speaking to the media on Monday, Reuters reported. A similar message was conveyed on the same day by Boris Johnson in a social media video in which he summed up his visit to Ukraine.
2: We need to do more to help Ukraine. They're worried now about the ballistic missiles, the fast jet drones coming in to Kyiv and other cities. And they need air defenses. They need Starlink into Russia to take out the sites from which these are coming. And they need the European cash. The most important thing that Ukraine needs is a political statement from NATO, from Europe, from the White House. They need a joint statement from the West that the destiny of Ukraine is in the West as a free, independent, sovereign country. We haven't heard that for too long.
0: Top Polish and Ukrainian diplomats Radosław Sikorski and Andriy Sibicha held a joint press conference on Sunday to condemn the border attack. Minister Sibicha called for increased pressure on Russia and assistance in securing the skies over Ukraine so that Moscow's further attacks on civilian targets are stopped. Putin's terror is literally knocking at NATO's and the EU's doors. That is exactly why today half measures are not enough. Strong sanctions are needed, as well as further military support for Ukraine and maximum pressure on Russia. Moscow must understand that any further aggression will increase the cost it bears because of the war it is waging. The Polish foreign minister emphasized that Poland and Ukraine do not accept Russia's imperial policy. Russia has attacked Ukraine's border with Poland using modernized drones equipped with jet engines and improved guidance systems. This represents an escalation and poses yet another major challenge both for Ukraine and for potential future victims of Russian aggression. Moscow hopes that through this war it can regain the status of a special nation with the right to dominate others. Ukraine and Poland deny Russia that right. It will not happen. Those days will not return. Radosław Sikorski said, adding that the free world must redouble its efforts to support Ukraine, the victim of Putin's aggression. The Kremlin asked to comment on reports of Russian drones hitting civilian targets and almost striking a diplomat carrying passenger train on Ukraine's border with NATO member Poland, said that the Russian army operated across Ukrainian territory and would continue to do so.
3: A report by Marcin Matuszewski. Eighty-seven years ago, on September the 17th, 1939, the Soviet Union invaded Poland hand-in-hand with Nazi Germany, catching the underprepared Polish forces off guard and forcing a chaotic retreat. The subsequent occupation triggered a brutal campaign of executions and mass deportations. A report by Piotr Urbaniak.
4: Poland marked the 87th anniversary of the Soviet invasion

0: of September 1939. The attack carried out by the Red Army implemented a secret pact signed a month earlier by the foreign ministers of Nazi Germany and the USSR, later described by historians as the Fourth Partition of Poland. On September 1st, Nazi Germany invaded Poland and World War II began. In the days that followed, the USSR maintained a facade of neutrality. Polish officials noted that the Soviet ambassador even expressed readiness to discuss transport of goods through Soviet territory. Berlin urged Moscow to seize the areas assigned under the pact, yet Soviet dictator Joseph Stalin delayed his move. He watched the reactions of Great Britain and France to the German offensive and assessed the strength of Polish resistance. At the same time, the USSR quietly prepared for war and concentrated troops near the Polish border. Poland's eastern frontier, stretching for more than 1,400 kilometers, was guarded only by weakened units of the Border Protection Corps as regular forces fought the German invasion. At 3 a.m. on September 17th, Polish ambassador Wacław Grzybowski was summoned to the Foreign Affairs Commissariat in Moscow. He later recalled that meeting in an interview with Radio Free Europe. They read me a note stating that the Polish state had ceased to exist and that the Soviet government had consequently ordered the Red Army to cross the Polish border. I categorically refused to accept it, declaring that I would only inform my government of the Soviet aggression. The Red Army attacked Poland at the same time, violating the Polish-Soviet non-aggression pact. Soviet forces numbered roughly 1.5 million soldiers, more than 6,000 tanks and around 1,800 aircraft. The strike caught the Polish government off guard, as no plan existed for a two-front defense. General Felicjan Sławoj Składkowski, who was the Polish prime minister at the time, later recalled this period in an interview with Polish radio. Germany descended upon us, led by the predatory madman Hitler, while the Soviets stabbed us in the back at the command of the calculating Stalin. Regrettably, the aid our allies were obligated to send never arrived. We were crushed, but we never yielded. Even in defeat, September 1939 was for us a month of blood and glory. Polish authorities did not treat the invasion as grounds to declare war and did not break diplomatic ties with Moscow. Commander-in-Chief Marshal Edward Śmigły-Rydz ordered all units to withdraw toward Romania and Hungary and instructed them not to fight the Red Army, quote, unless they attack or attempt to disarm our forces. Historians note that Śmigły-Rydz's order caused confusion and disrupted defensive efforts. Many units never received it, and some commanders dismissed it as a provocation. Despite overwhelming enemy strength, Polish soldiers resisted in many places. The fiercest and most tragic fighting occurred in Grodno in present-day Belarus. After capturing the city, the Red Army massacred about 300 civilians. Overall, around 2,500 Polish soldiers were killed in clashes with Soviet forces, while roughly 20,000 were wounded or went missing. About 250,000 were taken prisoner. Speaking with Polish radio, historian Paweł Wieczorkiewicz explained what happened to Poles in the Soviet-occupied territories. The Soviets sought to eliminate the Polish population and erase all traces of Polish culture through mass deportations. This massive operation, carried out in four distinct waves, affected hundreds of thousands of people. Although this figure is lower than earlier estimates, it remains staggering. Poles were packed into trains like cattle and transported deep into Siberia or the Central Asian republics. There, they were dumped in the middle of nowhere and left to fend for themselves, if they weren't sent straight to the gulags. The total number of Polish citizens who suffered under Soviet occupation between 1939 and 1941 remains unknown. Historians estimate that more than 1 million people faced repression, including imprisonment, exile, and forced labor. No fewer than 30,000 were executed, and around 90,000 to 100,000 died in camps or after deportation.
1: A report by Piotr Urbaniak.

0: Poland is stepping up efforts to secure a permanent U.S. military presence on its territory and to host a European Maintenance Center for PAC-3 missiles, with the Defense Minister Władysław Kosiniak-Kamysz set to travel to Washington next week for high-level talks. A report by Ada Janiszewska.
1: Polish Defense Minister Władysław Kosiniak-Kamysz will meet U.S. officials in Washington on Tuesday, September 22nd, as negotiations over a permanent U.S. military presence in Poland and a European Maintenance Center for PAC-3 missiles on Polish soil enter a critical phase. The visit follows a U.S. delegation's inspection of potential sites in Poland earlier this month and comes days after President Donald Trump said there had been major progress toward establishing a permanent U.S. military base in the country. The location of the proposed base could be announced soon, Trump said on Thursday, signaling that a project discussed for years may be moving closer to a concrete decision. This will be an important visit and important consultations, Deputy Defense Minister Stanisław Wziątek told Polish Radio. This is very important as the location of a permanent base is also a form of intimidation policy. Our focus is not merely on defense capabilities, but also on deterrence. I am deeply convinced that following the visit of U.S. government representatives to Poland and their inspection of potential sites, a decision will be reached within a few weeks. However, this will also entail a major investment effort on our part. A U.S. delegation visited Poland from September 9th to 11th to assess locations identified by the Polish Defense Ministry for a possible permanent American installation. The inspections mark a practical step forward in talks that have so far focused largely on political commitments and military requirements. Poland has long sought a more permanent U.S. military footprint as it strengthened its defenses on NATO's eastern flank. American forces are already deployed in Poland, but much of the current presence is based on rotational deployments. Preparations are proceeding smoothly thanks to the good relationship between the President of Poland and the United States, commented Defense Minister Władysław Kosiniak-Kamysz. President Donald Trump has announced the continuation in subsequent stages of the mission to establish a permanent U.S. military base in Poland, and the cooperation between President Karol Nawrocki and President Trump is crucial in this regard. We as the government are fully aware of this and recognize its importance. The negotiations, however, are taking place against the backdrop of a broader U.S. review of its military posture in Europe. The Pentagon is considering possible reductions in the number of American troops stationed on the continent. Reports have put the potential reduction at up to 25,000 personnel, while some estimates have suggested the figure could be significantly higher. The review could involve not only troops, but also aircraft, ships, and other military equipment. However, no final decision has been made. General Alexis Grinkiewicz, the U.S. military commander in Europe and NATO's Supreme Allied Commander Europe, is expected to present his assessment to the Pentagon on September 19th. However, Polish officials, including Władysław Kosiniak-Kamysz, have sought to reassure Warsaw that any reductions in the American presence in Europe would not include Poland. It concerns Europe, not Poland. Other European countries such as Germany, Spain and Italy are mentioned in that context. I am calm about it as we are waiting for the final statement. The process of reorganizing U.S. forces in Europe is currently underway. But for me, the most important thing is safeguarding Polish interests and the presence of U.S. troops in Poland. Alongside the base negotiations, Poland is competing to host a European Maintenance Center for PAC-3 missiles. Germany, Sweden, and the Netherlands are also seeking to host the facility. The four countries signed an agreement with the United States in July, outlining cooperation to create a European servicing capability. For Poland, winning the project would have both military and industrial significance. Kosiniak-Kamysz will be discussing this matter next week in Washington. As he said, it's a very important meeting which has been prepared for weeks. We arranged this meeting back in Ankara during the NATO summit when I had a long conversation with Pete Hegseth. We will address this topic of U.S. bases, a review of the U.S. military presence in Europe, and cooperation between our armed forces. We will also discuss the current situation, namely escalating Russian aggression and the increased number of provocations. Kosiniak-Kamysz's meetings in Washington will be next step in determining whether Poland can turn its proposals into long-term military and industrial commitments.
0: A report by Anna Janiszewska. EU lawmakers and politicians

0: Nations reacted positively to the European Commission President's announcement that Canada might soon become the bloc's first associate member. The enthusiasm was not shared by Donald Trump, though, to say the least. The US President responded by mocking the idea as well as threatening Europe with new revenge tariffs. A report by Marcin Maturzewski.
1: Canada's Prime Minister Mark Carney on Wednesday became the first ever foreign head of government to attend the annual State of the Union address in the European Parliament. Carney seeks new partnerships amid repeated threats against his country's sovereignty from the US president, as well as the ongoing trade war started by the United States administration. The European Union is also no stranger to unexpected US tariff hikes and Trump's repeated territorial claims, like in the case of Kingdom of Denmark's Greenland. Furthermore, since early 2022, the 27-nation bloc also faces war at its borders, with Russia's full-scale invasion of Ukraine going on and Moscow's hybrid attacks spilling into the European Union. In the face of all this, expanding and tightening alliances is a must for the EU and Canada alike. And in this spirit, delivering the State of the Union address, the European Commission President Ursula von der Leyen made an important announcement regarding deepening the EU-Canada cooperation.
2: In this new world, we must urgently reimagine our partnerships. We want to bring the relationship with Canada to the highest level possible. And dear Mark, I would like to work with you on opening the door for Canada to being the first associate member of the European Union.
1: Von der Leyen said, Reuters reported. As the European Commission president concluded her address, she walked up to Carney and embraced him amidst a standing ovation. Speaking to a Reuters reporter after the session, a number of MEPs and European lawmakers who were in attendance voiced their general support for the notion of Canada's associate membership, with details to be ironed out in the process if the Parliament approves its start.
3: Let us see, maybe this partnership will allow us more scope to improve our cooperation in various matters, as I said, security, science, people-to-people contact, and Europe needs some framework in order to allow certain countries to use much more of what we have on offer.
1: Said Croatian MEP Željana Zovko.
4: Le Canada ne va pas devenir européen.
1: Canada isn't going to suddenly become a European country, but we are looking for ways to strengthen our cooperation. So we need to find a balance between concrete forms of cooperation that are beneficial to the people of Europe and to Canadians.
4: Pour les peuples européens et pour le peuple canadien.
1: Added French MEP Christophe Clergault. Addressing the European Parliament on Thursday, the Canadian Prime Minister welcomed the proposal of becoming an associate member of the European Union, adding that the majority of Canadians support the idea of tightening ties with the EU.
5: Together, Canada and the European Union can anchor our ground to hold our values while forming a protective canopy under which our citizens can thrive. This is about sovereignty. Canada and Europe are each strong. Europe and Canada are stronger together.
1: Mark Carney said, concluding his speech, Reuters reported. The enthusiasm for tightening the EU-Canada ties was certainly not shared by the US president, though. Hours before Carney's address, speaking to the media, Donald Trump derided Ursula von der Leyen's overtures and threatened to hit Europe with further retaliatory tariffs.
6: I think it's laughable, the whole thing with Canada. Canada's been a terrible trade partner. No, I don't see that. And if they do that, if I think it's at all a hostile act, I will put very serious tariffs or stop trading with Europe on many things. So if they do that, if Europe does that with a bad intention, if it's a good intention, that's fine. If it's a bad intention, we'll put very heavy tariffs on Europe.
1: Speaking for Polish radio, Poland's foreign minister and deputy prime minister Radosław Sikorski commented on this statement by Donald Trump in the following words. I would like to hereby make a kind request to Poland's president Karol Nawrocki, who acts as the

0: MAGA movement's representative for Poland and reportedly has influence over President Trump to persuade the US head of state to maybe impose tariffs and sanctions on Russia rather than on the European Union. In response to Donald Trump's remarks, the European Commission stated that von der Leyen's proposal, which has not yet been discussed in detail and requires the approval of EU member states, is not a hostile act.
1: A report by Marcin Matuszewski. America's Nobel Prize winner Viktor Ambros has been granted Polish citizenship. He had been seeking the status, saying he wants to honor his Polish roots and contribute to the country's science and standing in the world. A report by Michał Owczarek.
2: American molecular biologist and 2024 Nobel laureate in medicine Professor Viktor Ambros has received a video call from Poland's Prime Minister Donald Tusk telling him he had become a Polish citizen. The video was released on social media on Thursday.
3: Hi. Dzień dobry. Hi, Mr. Professor. Dear Viktor.
4: I have Hello, Mr. Prime Minister.
3: Call me Donald, please. I have great news for you. You are a Pole with Polish passport. Wow. You are a citizen of the country which is the best place on earth, at least I believe that.
4: I'm honored, and I'm really honored that you took the time to call today.
3: If I understand well, in May, we'll see each other in Warsaw, in Kraków, in Gdańsk. Okay. I will organize everything.
4: Okay, we'll work on that. Thank you, Mr. Prime Minister.
2: Ambros met with Tusk earlier this year and later told reporters that striving for Polish citizenship was a way to honor his late father as well as all his Polish ancestors. Ambros said he had developed enormous affection and admiration for the Polish nation. In recent years, I increasingly saw how extraordinarily resilient the Polish nation has been, how it managed to survive the pressure of history and forces that wanted to annihilate it, he told reporters. Today, the country is stronger than ever, he added. In a YouTube video, speaking last year to students of the Silesian University of Technology in Gliwice, southern Poland, Ambros shared more details about his father.
4: My dad was born in a small village that's now in Belarus. It was eastern Poland. He and his sister were orphaned when they were young. They had a, you know, pretty hard childhood. His school was terminated by the war in high school. So we were very conscious of that when we were youngsters, you know, that here was a man who did not have the opportunities that we have, that he's actually bringing to us. It wasn't until his sister emigrated to the States in 1960 that we had a little Polish community. And actually, I learned more about Polish culture from my aunt than my dad. You know, I did not have really a Polish cultural experience, certainly not as a youngster.
2: Ambros is an MIT graduate and has held academic positions at Harvard University and Dartmouth College. Since 2008, he has been affiliated with the University of Massachusetts Chan Medical School. 2 years ago, he and Gary Rufkin jointly received a Nobel Prize in Medicine for their discovery of microRNA and its role in gene regulation. There has been a growing trend in recent years for foreigners to seek Polish citizenship. Last year, Hollywood star Jesse Eisenberg, whose ancestors were Jews from Poland, received a status describing it during the granting ceremony as the honor of a lifetime.
5: There are so many Polish people who are doing far more to memorialize my family history than I've ever done. And it made me feel that much more connected to the country and made me feel that much more emotionally invested to connecting with Polish people. I hope this ceremony and this great honor is a step in that further direction.
2: As Poland rebrands itself as an immigration country after decades of its emigration past, recent data suggests that the nation has now started to attract foreigners. Commenting on the trend, Foreign Minister Radosław Sikorski noted that for the first time in nearly three centuries, more Poles are returning home than leaving.
6: Na polskość po prostu zrobiła się koniunktura.
2: Being Polish has simply become attractive. Polishness has become fashionable. People abroad are rediscovering their Polish identity and feel connected to it. And this isn't just my theory, but has its

0: practical manifestation, namely that Poland is issuing thousands of new passports and restoring citizenships. People want to have the right to live in Poland.
1: Ludzie chcą mieć prawo zamieszkania w Polsce.
0: According to the latest Henley Passport Index, the Polish document ranks 6th in the world, meaning their holders can enter nearly 190 countries without having to apply for a visa. This places Poland above the United States and among countries with the highest degree of global freedom of travel, making the Polish passport a highly desirable document.
2: And that report by Michał Owczarek wraps up this edition of Warsaw Review, but join us next week for another rundown of the developments in Poland. I'm Agnieszka Bielawska. Thanks for listening.

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1: You're tuned to Polish Radio broadcasting from Warsaw. Welcome to Q&A, a show in which we take a look at the news, views, trends and phenomena in Polish and global society. I'm Dana Teisler. Welcome to the show. In this edition, public sentiment and political rhetoric in Slovenia heavily favor the European Union over NATO, a trend that has been consistent since the country joined both organizations in 2004. While Slovenians view the EU as an indispensable foundation for economic prosperity and stability, skepticism towards NATO is much more prominent. Slovenia was the first Yugoslav republic to secede, where dissident circles had demanded a peaceful and demilitarized state. They rejected Yugoslavia's military budget and envisioned neutrality. Yet, when the federation collapsed, Slovenia swiftly turned its territorial defense unit into a national army. The country became a full NATO member on March 29, 2004, just days before EU accession. When its citizens voted to join both blocs, a massive 89.6% voted in favor of joining the European Union, while support for NATO was significantly lower at 66%. These referenda cemented Slovenia's strategic orientation toward the West, but left a legacy of public unease about NATO membership, a skepticism now resurfacing amid debates over military spending and compulsory service.
2: I'm Alicia Curanović from University of Warsaw, Faculty of Political Science, International Studies, and I'm a researcher mostly of Russian foreign policy and basically how they understand things in international relations. I'm also a fan of Slovenia and I have done some research about it.
3: It's a small country, but it has a

0: specific political affiliation and the way it perceives itself in the larger scheme of things.
1: Yeah, that's right. Slovenia is really an amazing case and often overseen because it's so small and unobvious. About 2 million, so we're talking about a population of roughly a bigger Warsaw. And a small country, you need, I would like to be mistaken, but I think 4 hours and something to go from one end to another, right? And there's a perfect position this way that if you're in the capital of Ljubljana, it takes 1.5 hours to get at the seaside, and then you're in the Adriatic Sea, and then it takes 1 hour and you're in the Alps. So it's a really, in this way, a country located in the crossroads, and I take pride in this, that they are in between the Southern Europe, Central Europe, Balkans, the extra mixtures, as I say.
0: When you think about international institutions that are binding the European, shall we say, family together, like the EU or broadly understood NATO, Slovenians also have a very specific point of view, I think. One of the things you mentioned here, talking here at the conference, was that according to various opinion polls or recent opinion polls, every third citizen of Slovenia was or is against NATO. That's crazy. 2026.
1: It's crazy from the perspective of a citizen of Poland, right, which almost considers itself a frontier state. But if you think about Slovenia, it's small, next to Italy and Austria. They don't feel directly threatened by the ongoing war, right? So there is, maybe from the Polish point of view, a paradoxical situation, but of a nation which is very much attached to EU and perceives EU as a crucial institution for its survival and not NATO. NATO is perceived as an institution projecting American influence and very much militaristic, hawkish policy. So EU, yes, NATO, not necessarily. I mean, NATO has some bonus points for what it did in the 90s in the Balkans, in Bosnia, but already Iraq, Afghanistan, and now with Donald Trump, right? It just gets more this kind of idea that, do we really need NATO? We are a small nation. We won't fight anyway, right? Slovenia is one of the few countries which still doesn't need this 2% of, you know, GDP for security, because we don't need it, right? We will have to survive anyway somehow, right? Maybe we're not NATO, right? EU, in this kind of social perception, is a better idea for your security than a kind of military alliance.
0: So probably in Donald Trump's view, you wouldn't deserve the right to be called a quote-unquote proper NATO member because of the spending.
1: But if you think about it, they have a very symbolic insurance policy. Melania Trump, right? Let's not forget she's a Slovenian, right? So this small nation has, we are speculating here, but maybe a secret back channel to Donald Trump. Of course, I'm joking, but if you think about it, Melania Trump is probably the higher-ranked, most visible Slovenia right now in the world.
0: So would that mean that if I ask anybody on the streets, not even of Ljubljana, but smaller places, they would say, yes, we are very proud of Melania?
1: Whether they are very proud of Melania, that's another question. I was asking my Slovenian friends whether they have gone to the cinemas to watch the film. And I said, no, why? No. So the relation can be very ambivalent. Most of them would know that current First Lady of the United States is Slovenian and that she's from Sevnica, a really small town in Slovenia. Absolutely. If you ever go to Slovenia, go and visit Sevnica.
0: Will I see her house there?
1: This, I don't know, but I remember there was an idea to maybe set a small monument, but more like a joke, right, to Melania Trump in Sevnica. So definitely go and see whether there is one.
0: So Slovenian international relations, America, Russia?
1: No, they are set on Europe. They are already having a troubled relationship with Israel in this way that, well, the current new prime minister, Janez Janša, is seeking rapprochement with Israel, which is against, in fact, the popular mood in Slovenia, right? Mm-hmm. Because Slovenia was, before the change of government, quite critical of the Israeli's policy in Gaza. So, yeah, they're having some changes on this way, but still not United States. Maybe this government will change. EU. EU being a good European fellow citizen, being a donor state and helping others, but rather providing humanitarian aid than tanks or weapons. This is how they see their role in this kind of European family.
0: So Slovenians do consider themselves as members of the European family, and they did help or have been helping Ukraine?
1: Absolutely. In terms of what they have provided in Ukraine per capita, they were really somewhere in the top, very high. Because, you know, again, it's a small nation, but it's not weapons, right? So it's rather different kind of aid, right, than this kind of military equipment.
0: And they weren't too concerned with what has been going on with Iran, US, Israel, the Middle East, because it's not next door?
1: The kind of main idea and dispute was already Gaza and, in general, a very critical stand towards Israel's policy in the region.
0: And there was an idea to put NATO membership up to a referendum?
1: Yes, there was

0: referendum.
1: There was a referendum, I think it was 2 years ago or something, it was discussed. But even you could see that the government panicked that, you know, they could end up in a situation of kind of Brexit, but with NATO, right? That something they wouldn't like, in fact, to happen, and then they wouldn't control it. So at the end, the government made an official statement that it wouldn't be irresponsible that under such circumstances to even try to have a referendum. This, although Slovenia is a country where you have regularly a lot of referenda on local issues and other issues. So the institution is strong, but they didn't decide to risk with NATO.
0: And what are the relations Poland-Slovenia?
1: Oh, that's a good question, right? There's for sure a direct flight, Ljubljana Warsaw, so you can take and you can go and see.
0: So that's a start.
1: And there are for sure companies, you know, and some trade and cultural relations. But I wonder how with the new government, which is more right-wing, right? So Janez Janša was a good comrade of our former government, how this could dynamize relations with Warsaw. So we are going to see the future development.
0: Who's the biggest friend of Slovenia now in the international arena? Is there one country you would pinpoint or not necessarily?
1: The biggest friend of Slovenia. I think they would like to say that we have friends everywhere. I think they would, exactly, starting from this kind of identity that we are good citizens, good fellows, we don't make enemies, right? If you are a reasonable country, you don't have reasons not to like Slovenia or have problems.
0: It's true. Not many scandals with Slovenia when
1: Absolutely.
0: You think about
1: They are there. They have a beautiful, you know, landscapes, nice culture, good food, right? Why wouldn't you like them? It's a perfect place to live.
0: Finally, is there a challenge for Slovenia? I don't know, politically, economically, socially? 2026.
1: Oh, definitely, but those are challenges which we all face alike. Demography is still better than in Poland, definitely. But again, this is something you could work on. Migration. You already also get those kind of discussions, who, how, on what conditions, right? Now the change of the government, this is still a kind of coalition, which is not going to be very popular because Slovenian society, like so many in Europe, is very much divided and polarized, you know, left, right, so it's also there. So sure, and not to mention, you know, ecology and all the big issues, security, so ahead of Slovenia. Slovenia is a part of European family and also it might face its European challenges.
0: Thank you.
1: Thank you so much.
2: I was talking to Alicja Curanović, professor of political sciences at the University of Warsaw. That's all in this week's edition of Q&A. I'm Danuta Isler. Thanks for listening.
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This is Soundcheck, the show where we tune into the Polish music scene, its artists, its stories, and the sounds that are shaping what comes next. I'm Ada Janiszewska, your host in Warsaw. And today we are talking about an artist who has already lived through several chapters of Polish alternative music, but clearly has no intention of writing the final one. Piotr Rogucki. 30 years after his first steps on stage, after Coma, after his solo work, and after the chapter of Karaś Rogucki, he's doing something rather interesting. He's going back, but not backwards. He's taking songs from different moments of his career and asking a simple question: what happens if we hear them differently? But before we dive into the nitty-gritty of the project, let's kick off this edition of Soundcheck with Coma, Spadam, Falling. A strong, instantly recognizable opening and a reminder of Rogucki's Coma era.

We just listened to Spadam or I'm Falling by Koma, one of the most successful rock bands on the Polish music scene of the last decade, whose frontman is Piotr Rogucki. And just at the beginning of our program, I mentioned his new project. So, what is it about? Transmutacje is a new initiative by Rogucki and the band Normalni Ludzie, Normal People, a project built around transforming familiar songs into something more atmospheric, more hypnotic, and more experimental. Rogucki has said that some of these songs still had more life in them, and so the new arrangements became a kind of testing ground, a way of exploring new possibilities and, in the process, discovering the sound of this new band. What's particularly interesting about Transmutacje is that the archive isn't being treated as something sacred or untouchable. The songs become material, something to reshape, stretch, slow down, and push into a completely different atmosphere. The album Transmutacje will include, among other things, new versions of songs by Koma, including Los, Cebula i Krokodyle Łzy. Let's listen to the original version of the song.

It was Los Cebula y Crocodile Łzy, or Fade Onion and Crocodile's Tears. The upcoming album Transmutacje will also feature a song from Rogucki's collaboration with Polish producer and musician Kuba Karaś. The collaboration began in 2019, produced three albums, and eventually came to an end, but it left behind a catalog that Rogucki is now bringing into this new musical experiment. And that idea of transformation goes beyond the music itself. But first, let's stay with the Karaś Rogucki catalog for another track, this time 1996. There is a nice thematic connection here. The song looks back to the year when Rogucki's career on stage began.

Rogucki is also involved in Czule, an independent creative collective bringing together musicians, visual artists, scenographers, and other creators. So the new live show isn't being conceived simply as a concert or concept. It's intended as something more immersive, bringing different forms of creativity together. The Transmutacje album arrives in October, with the tour beginning later that month. Normalni Ludzie is Piotr Rogucki's latest project, although work on it began as early as last spring. As he explained, he didn't want to perform under his own name this time because he wanted to emphasize the role and contribution of the other musicians. And to close this edition of Soundcheck, here's Piosenka o nożu, or Song About a Knife, from the Normalni Ludzie repertoire, another track that will appear on the Transmutacje album. I'm Ada Janiszewska. Thanks for listening.

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1: Tu Warszawa, tu Polskie Radio. 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

0: I'm Michał Kubicki. Hello and welcome to another edition of From the Archives. 87 years have elapsed since the Nazi German and Soviet Russia's attacks on Poland. The latter took place on September the 17th. On that day, the Soviet Union announced that as the Polish state ceased to exist, which was not true, it was necessary to protect the Ukrainian and Belarusian minorities in what Moscow claimed were former Polish territories. Soviet troops crossed the Polish border. We open From the Archives with an interview which Monika Greszta recorded in 2011 with Bogusław Wołoszański, a journalist with many TV documentaries on World War II to his credit.
1: What exactly happened on the 17th of September 1939?
2: It was especially a tragic date in Polish history because it was in the middle of the war with the Germans, and suddenly Red Army, huge Red Army, attacked Poland and took approximately half of Poland.
1: So it was an unexpected attack?
2: It was absolutely unexpected. And it was a very strong blow for Polish army, as I said, in the middle of war with the Germans.
1: And why did the Soviet Union decide to invade Poland?
2: For Stalin and for the Communist Party of Soviet Russia, it was a very good occasion. Took a huge part of Poland. For the future in the course of war, they prepared for offensive war, aggressive war with the West.
1: And this invasion, it resulted from the Ribbentrop-Molotov Pact.
2: Yes, it was an agreement between two friendly states. From one side, it was Nazis. And from second part, from the east, it was Bolshevik Party, Communist Party and Communists.
1: And what were the consequences of this invasion for Poland?
2: For Poland and for

0: Poles. It was extremely tragical time. It's very difficult to say how many Poles were sent to the east, to Siberia. Maybe 1 million or more. Nobody knows, because archives are in Russian hands.
1: And I would also like to ask, why did the invasion was kept secret for many years?
0: It wasn't secret because Poles knew and know very well of 17th of September. But for communist authorities of Poland, it was very difficult to accept the date. There was no possibility to openly present this tragical date when Poland was a communist country.
1: And it was the same with the Katyn massacre.
0: Exactly the same. Katyn massacre was more grievous for communist authorities. But 20 years ago, it was it wasn't secret for Polish people, because everybody in Poland knew about 17th of September and Katyn massacres, but it was secret for Polish authorities.
2: Journalist Bogusław Wołoszański interviewed on the Soviet aggression on Poland on the 17th of September 1939. A closer look at the events of September 1939 in this documentary feature, compiled and presented by Joanna Neifeld.

0: In Germany, mesmerized crowds enthusiastically welcomed Hitler's diabolic plans of ruling the world. Defending from the German attack, Poland was counting on support from its Western allies, England and France. Crowds gathered on the streets of Warsaw in front of English and French embassies on the third day of the war, full of hope and trust. This reporter was on the spot.
1: Members of the English embassy emerged on the balcony of the embassy. They're waving their hands and handkerchiefs. They're smiling at the crowds gathered, greeting the brotherly Polish nation. And the Polish nation is greeting its allies and friends. Long live the English, long live Great Britain. United, we will defeat the enemy. We will win.
0: But contrary to hopes and expectations, Poland's Western allies did not come to the rescue. Poland was left alone in the struggle against the aggressor. While they were still heroically defending the country from the West, Polish soldiers were suddenly taken by surprise by an attack from the East. Russia invaded Poland. Stanisław Matkowski and his unit were stationed on the Polish-Soviet border.
1: We were completely disoriented and we had no idea about the Ribbentrop-Molotov Pact. We did not know if they were coming to join us in our fight against the Germans or if this was a new attack. When we started to fight and the Soviet planes started bombarding us, it became clear what was going on.
0: As it turned out, Germans had made an agreement with the Soviets. Russians invaded Poland, violating the non-aggression pact they had signed before. Ryszard Piotrowski remembers that as a great disappointment.
1: We believed Russians would not attack, that they would keep their word. But sadly, they stabbed us in the back, so to say.
0: The Russian attack on Poland came on September the 17, 1939, in the morning. Soviet representatives handed in a note to the Polish ambassador in the Soviet Union saying that the Polish state and its government ceased to exist. 2 hours later,

0: the Red Army attacked the rear of the Polish army, fighting with Germans. In the invasion, Soviets used over 4,000 tanks, 1,800 planes and 9 armies, constituting over 1.5 million soldiers. Poles had just 300,000 men to resist the Russian forces. The Soviet propaganda pictured the aggression as an attempt to, quote, liberate Poland and defend the population of Western Ukraine and Belarus, end of quote. The Polish government was forced to evacuate to Romania. 25 battalions of the Polish Borderland Defense Corps stood up against the Soviet aggressor. Polish units fought over 40 skirmishes and 2 major battles. In the years 1940 to 1941, over 500,000 Polish soldiers were taken captive. Polish POWs were murdered as early as in September 1939. The Soviet Union took over part of the Polish territory populated by 13 million people, for whom the terror was just beginning.
1: We were in great despair. We did not know if we should run away. Some still remembered 1920 and the horrors that happened when Russians attacked Poland. We were all terrified.
2: Only the Ukrainians and Jews welcomed the Soviets. Part of Ukrainians and some poor Jews, those who were well off, were afraid because they knew what communism was.
1: Poles were devastated. My grandfather was devastated. He fought in 1920 and he knew what Russians were capable of.
0: The Soviet propaganda was aimed at sparking national conflicts. Polish citizens were to become Soviet people. Intelligentsia and those in other ways inconvenient to the occupant were murdered or deported to localities such as Siberia, where many met their death. For those who survived, September the 17th is a very significant date. They attend the commemoration ceremonies regularly.
1: It's difficult to even talk about this. For us who have been to Siberia, this was a tragic experience. It's all coming back to us. This is unforgettable, unforgivable. For an ally to do something like that was the lowest thing imaginable.
0: For Poles under German and Russian occupation in September 1939, the relief from the West never came. On September the 28th, the same year, the Third Reich and the Soviet Union agreed on a division of Poland. In exchange for Lithuania, Stalin allowed Hitler to take the territory between the Vistula and Bug rivers. Signatories of the pact declared that Poland no longer existed and pledged to cooperate in squashing the Polish nation's drive to freedom and independence. But Poles never gave up. During the war, Teresa Romanowska was a teenager. She settled in the United States in 1960s and has lived there ever since. The experiences of the war taught her a lot about the spirit of the Polish nation.
3: I think it was very, very important to have some kind of nadzieja, some kind of faith that Poland will be independent sometime, that we still have the strength to fight. From the historical point of view, it was extremely important that Poland never accepted to be occupied and to be slowly murdered and to become a second-class society. So I think it has an enormous value, and it isn't only emotional, but it's factual. The occupation of any kind, I suppose, but such a brutal occupation as it was. Occupation cannot squash a spirit of a nation. You cannot squash the spirit of the culture, the history of a nation, of this traditions and this length of being existing and living and being alive, in spite of the fact that there were some partitions and this and that and the other. But the nations

was never squashed. And I live now in the United States, and I have to tell you that it is very difficult to explain generally to the American public that the fact

divided. They just cannot take it. They don't understand it. The political and administrative borders are one thing, but the nation cannot.

0: In From the Archives today, we look back at the Soviet aggression on Poland on the 17th of September 1939. Tune in next week for another journey into the past with Polish Radio Archives. From me, Michał Kubicki, your host, it's goodbye.
1: What's up?
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1: What's up?
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8: You're tuned to Polish Radio, broadcasting from Warsaw. I'm Danuta Isler, welcoming you to this week's edition of our travel feature around Poland. In a program, I'd like to take you to the Baltic Sea resort of Sopot. The history of Sopot Resort started 200 years ago when Jean Hafner settled in the city. He was a French military surgeon and a doctor devoted to popularizing hygiene. Hafner's program was implemented with a strong accent on treatment and health properties. The doctor managed to develop this fishing village into a town with modern health treatment equipment. The health resort functions of Sopot were strengthened by the discovery of brine underground sources at the turn of the 20th century and the construction of brine intakes. The most popular attraction of Sopot, however, seems to be its wide sandy beaches, which stretch for 4.5 kilometers. It is also difficult to imagine a tour of Sopot without a walk along the most characteristic place in the city, the pier, or molo in Polish. Sopot's pier is the longest wooden pier in Europe, reaching over 511 meters into the sea.

0: Bartłomiej Barski and I am the chairman of Sopot Tourist Organization.
1: Sopot, part of Tri-City in Pomerania region on the Baltic Sea coast, for those not in the know, a simple search in Google or any other search engine would come up with a description to the tune of one of the most famous health resorts in Poland and one of the glitziest.
0: It's true. We are one of the most visited important places on touristic map of Poland, especially in the summer season. We have thousands of guests every day, not only tourists but also visitors that are staying in Gdańsk or Gdynia and are visiting Sopot just for a few hours. And this year is very special for the city because we celebrate unique anniversary, 200 years of spa traditions in Sopot.
1: So you can come here for a spa treatment of various sorts. You can come here, obviously the Baltic Sea is right here, so all kinds of sports I can imagine. I saw bike signs, you can also bike here. 2.5 kilometers one way to Gdynia and also about 2.5 to Gdańsk.
0: Yes, to the border with Gdańsk, yes. So the location is very specific and it makes Sopot very interesting for different types of tourists. So you can be active on water, so you can have a trip with different type of yachts, boats, catamarans, or even pirate ship, which is a great attraction for families with children.
1: We saw Jack Sparrow look-alike.
0: Sopot is a very green city because, okay, it's not too big, but 60% of city's area is green. So there are a lot of walking paths in the forest, so we can have a rest in a green, beautiful nature. Mm-hmm. So a lot of walking possibilities, I would say. We are famous as a horse city, I would say, because there is a historic hippodrome. So a lot of different horse activities.
1: We are walking on the most iconic symbol of Sopot, which is its pier, molo in Polish, right?
0: Yes, the longest wooden pier in Europe. Other cities in Europe can offer much longer pier, mm-hmm. even 2 kilometers in UK, but ours is the longest wooden pier.
1: That's a good starting point, and that's quite a walk. To the right, I can see Gdańsk.
0: Westerplatte Peninsula, another symbolic place in our location, where the Second World War started in 1939, and some modern infrastructure.
1: You mentioned Westerplatte. There is a historical touch to the town as well. Historical connections. One of the main walking areas here is called Bohaterów Monte Cassino, so the Heroes of Monte Cassino.
0: Yeah, that's the full name of the street, but probably in most of the city guides you can find...
1: Like a nickname?
0: Yeah, nickname, yeah, it's a good word. We call it Monciak.
2: Jako bardzo kocham.

0: one of the little points of interest on that street is a statue of a bear, a very famous bear called Wojtek.
1: Yeah, it's very interesting history. Maybe we don't have enough time to say everything, but let's say it's enough to say that the bear was the member of Polish army.
0: Anders army.
1: And read about it or just come to Sopot and know of history of this fantastic animal. The way to the Sopot pier, if you are facing the sea on the right in the northern park, there are, we call it inhalation mushrooms, mineral water that spontaneously flow from 800 meters depth. And that's, I would say, the local treasure. And it works well for your skin. So there are a lot of skin treatments you shouldn't drink. Because the iodine and brine that is included in the water, the percentage of it is too high. So you can take it to your bottle, let's say, and then prepare your inhalation process or skin treatment for your hands, for example, at home. But we have a special place where you can taste this famous mineral water, which is diluted 20 times. So it's not so salty. And it's called Mamma Mia Cafe on the third floor of Spa House. You can taste it, and after that you will be able to change your taste.
0: There is also a windsurfing center not far from here. Again, if you face the town, it's on your left. So all kinds of water related

0: It's sports, probably regattas, contests, any competitions here, events?
1: Yeah, especially in the summer season, I would say each single weekend there is something going on water. Local, regional, national, or even European competitions on water, and once again, all kinds of boats are attending such competitions. I promise that always there's something going on water.
0: Again, if you're facing the town, we're sitting on the pier. On your left, there is a structure that looks kind of like a church to me because it's kind of wide.
1: It's a former lighthouse. Nowadays, it's a part of the Balneological Hospital. And on the top, there is a fantastic viewing point, so you can again admire Sopot and the surroundings from the top.
2: Telewizja Polska przedstawia Wybrzeża z ziemi gdańskiej z Sopotu. Pierwszy międzynarodowy festiwal piosenki interwizji.
0: To many people, especially older generation, Sopot is associated with one of the most famous festivals.
1: Yes, song contest. Yes, that's right. And it still exists. I mean, this popularity of Sopot as a cultural place. And we have spectacular forest opera, which is located in the Three City Landscape Park. So in this green part of the city, but not too far from the pier where we are located now.
0: So how far? A kilometer?
1: Like, it's something like 2 kilometers. So let's say half an hour on foot. And uh-huh. You can change the sea and the sandy beaches to the forest and uh-huh. The spectacular arena. And it's still so popular that each single commercial or public TV in Poland, they must have their own music festival during the summer season. So we have these festivals organized by different TV channels, as well as classic music, jazz music, pop music. So there are lots of events and concerts, especially in the summer season, because the acoustic is so spectacular that mm-hmm. It makes each single event very unique.
0: So finally, if someone is traveling in the Pomerania region, so the coastal area here in Poland, and let's say they are staying in Gdańsk or in Gdynia, so part of Tri-City, Sopot is right in between, why would they or should they come here?
1: Why? I have a lot of answers, but for me personally, it's the location and the atmosphere in the city, because you can really have a rest and enjoy a beautiful view, eat some good food and have nice memories after visit Sopot.
0: And that was recommendation from?
1: Bartłomiej Barski, chairman of Sopot Tourism Organization.
0: Thank you.
1: Thank you very much.

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1: You're tuned to Polish Radio broadcasting from Warsaw. Welcome to Q&A, a show in which we take a look at the news, views, trends and phenomena in Polish and global society. I'm Dana Teisler. Welcome to the show. In this edition, public sentiment and political rhetoric in Slovenia heavily favor the European Union over NATO, a trend that has been consistent since the country joined both organizations in 2004. While Slovenians view the EU as an indispensable foundation for economic prosperity and stability, skepticism towards NATO is much more prominent. Slovenia was the first Yugoslav republic to secede, where dissident circles had demanded a peaceful and demilitarized state. They rejected Yugoslavia's military budget and envisioned neutrality. Yet, when the federation collapsed, Slovenia swiftly turned its territorial defense unit into a national army. The country became a full NATO member on March 29, 2004, just days before EU accession. When its citizens voted to join both blocs, a massive 89.6% voted in favor of joining the European Union, while support for NATO was significantly lower at 66%. These referenda cemented Slovenia's strategic orientation toward the West, but left a legacy of public unease about NATO membership, a skepticism now resurfacing amid debates over military spending and compulsory service.
2: I'm Alicia Curanovic from University of Warsaw, Faculty of Political Science, International Studies, and I'm a researcher mostly of Russian foreign policy and basically how they understand things in international relations. I'm also a fan of Slovenia and I have done some research about it.
1: It's a small country, but it has a specific political affiliation and the way it perceives itself in the larger scheme of things.
2: Yeah, that's right. Slovenia is really an amazing case and often overseen because it's so small and unobvious. About 2 million, so we're talking about a population of roughly a bigger Warsaw. And a small country, you need, I would like to be mistaken, but I think 4 hours and something to go from one end to another, right? And there's a perfect position this way that if you're in the capital of Ljubljana, it takes 1.5 hours to get to the seaside, and then you're in the Adriatic Sea, and then it takes 1 hour and you're in the Alps. So it's a really, in this way, a country located in the crossroads, and I take pride in this, that they are in between the Southern Europe, Central Europe, Balkans, the extra mixtures, as I say.
1: When you think about international institutions that are binding the European, shall we say, family together, like the EU or broadly understood NATO, Slovenians also have a very specific point of view, I think. One of the things you mentioned here, talking here at the conference, was that according to various opinion polls or recent opinion polls, every third citizen of Slovenia was or is against NATO. That's crazy. 2026.
2: It's crazy from the perspective of a citizen of Poland, right, which almost considers itself a frontier state. But if you think about

0: Slovenia is small, next to Italy and Austria. They don't feel directly threatened by the ongoing war, right? So there is a, I mean, maybe from the Polish point of view, a paradoxical situation, but of a nation which is very much attached to EU and perceives EU as a crucial institution for its survival and not NATO. NATO is perceived as an institution projecting American influence and very much militaristic, hawkish policy. So EU, yes, NATO, not necessarily. I mean, NATO has some bonus points for what it did in the 90s in the Balkans, in Bosnia, but already Iraq, Afghanistan, and now with Donald Trump, right? It just gets more this kind of idea that, do we really need NATO? We are a small nation. We won't fight anyway, right? Slovenia is one of the few countries which still doesn't need this 2% of, you know, GDP for security, because we don't need it, right? We will have to survive anyway somehow, right? Maybe we're not NATO, right? EU, in this kind of social perception, is a better idea for your security than a kind of military alliance.
1: So probably in Donald Trump's view, you wouldn't deserve the right to be called a quote-unquote proper NATO member because of the spending.
0: But if you think about it, they have a very symbolic insurance policy. Melania Trump, right? Let's not forget she's a Slovenian, right? So this small nation has, we are speculating here, but maybe a secret back channel to Donald Trump. Of course, I'm joking, but if you think about it, Melania Trump is probably the higher-ranked, most visible Slovenia right now in the world.
1: So would that mean that if I ask anybody on the streets, not even of Ljubljana, but smaller places, they would say, yes, we are very proud of Melania?
0: Whether they are very proud of Melania, that's another question. I was asking my Slovenian friends whether they have gone to the cinemas to watch the film. And they said, no, why? No. So okay, the relation can be very ambivalent. Most of them would know that current First Lady of the United States is Slovenian and that she's from Sevnica, a really small town in Slovenia. Absolutely. If you ever go to Slovenia, go and visit Sevnica.
1: Will I see her house there?
0: This, I don't know, but I remember there was an idea to maybe set a small monument, but more like a joke, right, to Melania Trump in Sevnica. So definitely go and see whether there is one.
1: So Slovenian international relations, America, Russia?
0: No, they are set on Europe. They are already having a troubled relationship with Israel in this way that, well, the current new Prime Minister, Janez Janša, is seeking rapprochement with Israel, which is against, in fact, the popular mood in Slovenia, right? Mm-hmm. Because Slovenia was, before the change of government, quite critical of the Israeli's policy in Gaza. So, yeah, they're having some changes on this way, but still not United States. Maybe this government will change. EU. EU being a good European fellow citizen, being a donor state and helping others, but rather providing humanitarian aid than tanks or weapons. This is how they see their role in this kind of European family.
1: So Slovenians do consider themselves as members of the European family, and they did help or have been helping Ukraine?
0: Absolutely. In terms of what they have provided in Ukraine per capita, they were really somewhere in the top, very high. Because, you know, again, it's a small nation, but it's not weapons, right? So it's rather different kind of aid, right, than this kind of military equipment.
1: And they weren't too concerned with what has been going on with Iran, US, Israel, the Middle East, because it's not next door?
0: The kind of main idea and dispute was already Gaza and, in general, very critical stand towards Israel's policy in the region.
1: And there was an idea to put NATO membership up to a referendum.
0: Yes, there was a referendum, I think it was 2 years ago or something. It was discussed. But even you could see that the government panicked that, you know, they could end up in a situation of kind of Brexit, but with NATO, right? That something they wouldn't like, in fact, to happen, and then they wouldn't control it. So at the end, the government made an official statement that it wouldn't be irresponsible that under such circumstances to even try to have a referendum. This, although Slovenia is a country where you have regularly a lot of referenda on local issues and other issues. So the institution is strong, but they didn't decide to risk with NATO.
1: And what are the relations, Poland-Slovenia?
0: Oh, that's a good question, right? There's for sure a direct flight, Ljubljana Warsaw, so you can take and you can go and see.
1: So that's a start.
0: And there are for sure companies, you know, and some trade and cultural relations. But I wonder how with the new government, which is more right-wing, right? So Janez Janša was a good comrade of our former government, how this could dynamize relations with Warsaw. So we are going to see the future development.
1: Who's the biggest friend of Slovenia now in the international arena? Is there one country you would pinpoint or not necessarily?
0: The biggest friend of Slovenia. I think they would like to say that we have friends everywhere. I think they would, exactly, starting from this kind of identity that we are good citizens, good fellows, we don't make enemies, right? If you are a reasonable country, you don't have reason

0: not to like Slovenia or have problems.
1: It's true. Not many scandals with Slovenia when you think about international.
0: They are there. They have a beautiful, you know, landscapes, nice culture, good food, right? Why wouldn't you like them? It's a perfect place to live.
1: Finally, is there a challenge for Slovenia? I don't know, politically, economically, socially? 2026.
0: Oh, definitely, but those are challenges which we all face alike. Demography is still better than in Poland, definitely. But again, this is something you could work on. Migration. You already also get those kind of discussions, who, how, on what conditions, right? Now the change of the government, this is still a kind of coalition, which is not going to be very popular because Slovenian society, like so many in Europe, is very much divided and polarized, you know, left, right, so it's also there. So sure, and not to mention, you know, ecology and all the big issues, security. So ahead of Slovenia. Slovenia is a part of European family and also it might face its European challenges.
1: Thank you.
0: Thank you so much.
2: I was talking to Alicja Curanović, professor of political sciences at the University of Warsaw. That's all in this week's edition of Q&A. I'm Danuta Esler. Thanks for listening.

This is Soundcheck, the show where we tune into the Polish music scene, its artists, its stories, and the sounds that are shaping what comes next. I'm Ada Janiszewska, your host in Warsaw. And today we are talking about an artist who has already lived through several chapters of Polish alternative music, but clearly has no intention of writing the final one. Piotr Rogucki. 30 years after his first steps on stage, after Coma, after his solo work, and after the chapter of Karaś Rogucki, he's doing something rather interesting. He's going back, but not backwards. He's taking songs from different moments of his career and asking a simple question: what happens if we hear them differently? But before we dive into the nitty-gritty of the project, let's kick off this edition of Soundcheck with Coma, Spadam, Falling. A strong, instantly recognizable opening and a reminder of Rogucki's Coma era.

We just listened to Spadam or I'm Falling by Koma, one of the most successful rock bands on the Polish music scene of the last decade, whose frontman is Piotr Rogucki. And just at the beginning of our program, I mentioned his new project. So, what is it about? Transmutacje is a new initiative by Rogucki and the band Normalni Ludzie, Normal People, a project built around transforming familiar songs into something more atmospheric, more hypnotic, and more experimental. Rogucki has said that some of these songs still had more life in them, and so the new arrangements became a kind of testing ground, a way of exploring new possibilities and, in the process, discovering the sound of this new band. What's particularly interesting about Transmutacje is that the archive isn't being treated as something sacred or untouchable. The songs become material, something to reshape, stretch, slow down, and push into a completely different atmosphere. The album Transmutacje will include, among other things, new versions of songs by Koma, including Los, Cebula i Krokodyle Łzy. Let's listen to the original version of the song.

It was Los Cebula y Crocodile Uzi, or Fade Onion and Crocodile's Tears. The upcoming album Transmutacje will also feature a song from Rogucki's collaboration with Polish producer and musician Kuba Karaś. The collaboration began in 2019, produced three albums, and eventually came to an end. But it left behind a catalog that Rogucki is now bringing into this new musical experiment. And that idea of transformation goes beyond the music itself. But first, let's stay with the Karaś Rogucki catalog for another track, this time 1996. There is a nice thematic connection here. The song looks back to the year when Rogucki's career on stage began.

Rogucki is also involved in Czule, an independent creative collective bringing together musicians, visual artists, scenographers, and other creators. So the new live show isn't being conceived simply as a concert or concept. It's intended as something more immersive, bringing different forms of creativity together. The Transmutacje album arrives in October, with the tour beginning later that month. Normalni Ludzie is Piotr Rogucki's latest project, although work on it began as early as last spring. As he explained, he didn't want to perform under his own name this time because he wanted to emphasize the role and contribution of the other musicians. And to close this edition of Soundcheck, here's Piosenka o nożu, or Song About a Knife, from the Normalni Ludzie repertoire, another track that will appear on the Transmutacje album. I'm Ada Janiszewska, thanks for listening.

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1: What's up?
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4: What's up?
5: What's up?
0: This week, people are naturally susceptible to disinformation, and we'll try to prove this, or perhaps not. Also, Poland, Europe's pumpkin powerhouse, as many say, and AI and jobs, a more and more frequent topic. Managers expect workforce reductions, but Poles do not hoist the white flag. I'm Sławek Szewc.
6: And I'm Agnieszka Bielawska. Hello.
0: According to researchers from the Jagiellonian University in Krakow, people may believe false information because of their natural, as they say, tendency to treat information they encounter as true rather than because of a lack of knowledge. A report prepared jointly by the Jagiellonian University and the Polish Press Agency, PAP, highlights that false information does not necessarily have to appear credible immediately, because failing to pay attention to it or analyze it critically is simply enough. Now, according to these researchers, one of the best documented mechanisms linked to susceptibility to disinformation is a lack of reflective information processing. Another is known as motivated reasoning, whereby people are more likely to accept information than aligns with their existing beliefs. The illusory truth effect, cited by experts as significant, is the increased perception of information as true caused by repeated exposure to it. In other words, in plain English, this means, for instance, sticking to one's favorite news channels on a daily basis, well, accepting whatever comes from the screen or speaker, be it television or radio or other platforms, that this simply has to be true, and we do not even give it, a second of reflection or any thought of trying to find similar information on the topic in other media news sources.
6: So it means simply that we do not use the intelligence that we ought to possess?
0: Well, it seems so, unfortunately, but this can have other sources as well. For instance, something which are labeled as instant news habits. This too leaves audiences vulnerable to disinformation, simply for the fact that we are less willing to wait for verified facts. Here, impatience plays

0: ultimate role, because we want this information quick, now, on the spot, without any need, at least in our personal opinion, to sort of go back and reflect on something, to analyze it, or, as I said, look at other sources, perhaps carrying slightly different information, or if not different information, then a different
1: angle to the situation,
0: to the story.
1: Yes, and I think that is why all those social media platforms here have the upper hand, because people look, as you said, with impatience for immediate news items, but they rarely bother to delve into the content matter. It is the catchy headline which counts. And if you see a headline that a man bit a dog, this is gossip. This is a huge sensation. But when you delve into the content, it will seem that the man did not bite the dog. I mean, the end of the story. But the headline is so catchy that it's enough then to spread this kind of information further on, pass it on, and then you have a whole big story of a story that is simply non-existent.
0: So a mechanism of exaggeration.
1: A mechanism of exaggeration. You know, people, I think people, first and foremost, people love gossip.
0: People, and sensation.
1: People love sensation. People also like all those, you know, unclear situations where they can add something to it from their own, and all those theories that emerge from it. So it is a situation in which we are now really very much bothered, because there are so many news sources that attack us that we simply sort of do not sieve this information. We take it for granted.
0: Well, and also the fact that, paradoxically, one might say that the less credible the information is, we give it more credibility.
1: Because it is more sensational. It's like all those conspiracy theories are all over the world about all sorts of things happening across the globe, but still they are definitely much more interesting than a boring news item.
0: Well, sensation indeed, it seems to be the name of the game, at least if you look at many of these news headlines and titles, as you said. I remember back in my high school days, my favorite English teacher, he used to say that if there would be a free concert by, I don't know, a piano virtuoso, and people were allowed free admission, well, perhaps only the connoisseurs would show up to really appreciate it. But if the same place had been the venue of a public execution, you would have hundreds and thousands of people, you know, pushing and stamping over each other just to have a direct insight into what's going on over there and to see with their very own eyes. So I guess sensation, well...
1: The thing is also that people trust and accept those news items or information that come from the members of the group that they are part of. And that is why they're rarely, coming back to what you said earlier, they rarely bother to check whether this news item, this information is presented in a different way on different portals, news media, etc. Because they think that this particular source, the source A, is the one and only that we trust.
0: So it's like a closed circle society.
1: It is.
0: Sharing it is. Information
1: That's
0: back
1: why
0: and
1: I
0: forth
1: said that
0: but within
1: we,
0: the same group.
1: I said we sort of like do not use the intelligence that we ought to possess or reason that we ought to possess.
0: Well, the research also pointed to effective polarization.

0: nation that is rising emotional hostility towards people with opposing, for instance, political views, this being an increasingly important factor in the spread of disinformation. Something which we are witness to not only here in Poland, but I would say throughout the civilized world on a daily basis, whereby this again hinges on these groups that people tend to sort of stick to those who hold similar views, and they immediately and automatically dismiss any kind of information which comes from
1: the other source,
0: or
1: that's the unfortunate vicious circle of what we call free media, isn't it?
0: Well, it is. It is. And part of this are social media, because here there's ample room for all kinds of semi-professionals or total amateurs who have this, I don't know, feeling of importance, and mostly on an anonymous basis, whereby they can sort of spread any kind of information, anything which comes to their mind, any opinion that they wish to voice, in the belief that they will find followers. And unfortunately, they do. Well, because this is without any effective control. This is something which many lawmakers in many, many countries are trying to, effectively hamper, but with little success, it has to be admitted.
1: That is true. So what can be done?
0: Well, the sad conclusion might be that people are only people, and here we will not change human nature. But that's really sad, isn't it?
1: It is very sad. The world is developing very rapidly, and we are, as I said, surrounded by all kinds of news and views, and not necessarily ones that are veritable, and not necessarily ones that really present the picture of the situation. But that's it. People have to think, and if people do not bother to think, then we are having what we are having.
0: Well, unfortunately, I'd hate to end on a disappointing note, but those are the sad conclusions that, as we said at the onset, unfortunately, but naturally, people are susceptible to disinformation.

0: And a note for the latecomers, you're tuned to Polish Radio, broadcasting from Warsaw. This is the weekly What's Up session with
1: Agnieszka Bielamska
0: and Sławek Szeps. Something which, many might consider a prelude to Halloween, but let me warn you, this is not the case. Poland is the European Union's largest pumpkin producer.
1: Wow. I thought we produced apples in abundance.
0: Well, as far as apples are concerned, I can say, on a personal note, that we produce them in overabundance, and there has always been a problem each and every year. Of course, with all the producers complaining about the weather, things connected with it, all kinds of financial problems, also with manpower to pick these apples, and each and every year we have an overproduction of it with which we do not know what to do. But here we have a different case. This Polish input into the overall pumpkin market in the European Union is, listen to this, 35%. These are the statistics for last year. To put it in concrete figures, it's a total of 1.23 million tons of pumpkins produced across the EU in 2025, and Poland harvesting close to 400.

136,000 tons. What's more important, Polish pumpkin production is expected to rise this year, reaching an estimated 480,000 tons. Now, the

0: But almost all Polish pumpkins are sold domestically. Only around 1% of the national production is exported.
1: This is astonishing, because I remember the times when what we had on the market was, frankly, only the jack-o'-lantern pumpkin, and it was then made into a horrible soup, completely tasteless, or it was pickled. Well, the pickled one, maybe, if someone likes pumpkin, the pickled pumpkin is all right. And then out of the sudden, some 20 years back, we started not only to look for different kinds of pumpkins, but also look for producers, home producers. And lo and behold, we have pumpkins, the Japanese pumpkins, we have the Provençal pumpkin, we have the wonderful macaroni pumpkin, and many, many others. And not only that, these are the edible ones, and they are transformed into wonderful meals. But we also are very proud of being a producer of the decorative pumpkins, of all kinds of shapes and colors. And when Halloween is nearing, we can see these wonderful decorative pumpkins in all kinds of shops, restaurants, serving as a decoration.
0: Also at homes.
1: And of course at homes. Mm-hmm. So we have found out that the pickled pumpkin is one of the things that we produce and that Poles like. But then we realized that there are many, many other methods where the pumpkin plays the main role. Not only the horrible soup of the 1970s, but wonderful velvety concoctions and all kinds of pastas and risottos and baked pumpkins as side dishes and, well, whatever your imagination
0: cakes.
1: Dictates. Well, cakes, of course, but the cake, first and foremost, was something that we took from America. That was the speciality. And then we realized that the pumpkin pie is wonderful, but also is the pumpkin cake with lots of frosting.
0: Because Polish variety is much different from the American pumpkin pie, it has to be stressed over here. Well, I was wondering, where does this, what might be called infatuation with the pumpkin variety in Poland come from? Is it only Halloween, which has been picking up in popularity over the past, let's say, two decades? This is something fairly novel as far as tradition. I hate to use the word Polish tradition because it definitely is not. As a matter of fact, Halloween is greatly opposed by the Catholic Church over here in many cases, being labeled, well, a pagan celebration for many. But it cannot be denied that Halloween has become very, very popular with the younger generations. It's also a great business, which adds to this popularity, of course. Or is it simply this palatal love of pumpkin tastes that Poles have developed?
1: Well, I think it's both. First and foremost, I think it was the Halloween, and then came those wonderful small or bigger or various shapes pumpkins for decorations. And then we decided, I think, that the cultivation of pumpkin is equally possible here in Poland, and not only the jack-o'-lantern one, but the various and the many kinds of pumpkins that have been imported from across the world. And lo and behold, we have wonderful producers. We have pumpkin fiestas because quite recently there was a festival of pumpkins in

0: near Krakow, but
1: the Enchanted in Pumpkin Festival.
0: Yes,
1: right?
0: Mm-hmm, Cinderella. But then we have local producers also in the vicinity of Warsaw who stage those pumpkin fiestas, inviting kids and adults to see the varieties and to enjoy a lovely pumpkin soup.
1: Well, I live in the suburbs, the southern suburbs of Warsaw, and yes, come autumn we have gigantic stockpiles of all these varieties of pumpkins that you can buy either for kitchen use or simply, as you said, to decorate your home, even treating these forms, decorative forms, as a gift, a present.
0: Indeed.
1: Mm-hmm. It's a wonderful present, you know, somebody.
0: It is a wonderful present if you bring someone.
1: Pumpkins.
0: Yes, if you bring someone a basket full of wonderful smaller and bigger shapes of pumpkins for decoration.
1: And a bottle of good wine.
0: In support. Yes, in support.
1: Mm-hmm. Okay, so there you are. If you didn't know, I must say that when I came across this information, I was slightly surprised by the magnitude of these figures. Being a day-to-day witness of this popularity of the pumpkin, well, it did not surprise me to any horrific extent, but the fact that every third pumpkin in the European Union comes from Poland, this is really something. And finally, AI and jobs. More than half of business managers, 54% to be exact, expect artificial intelligence to shrink their department's headcount within 3 years. In a survey conducted by SAP Poland, entitled AI Readiness Index, the Road to the Autonomous Enterprise, it found that, as I said, 54% of managers expect AI to reduce these jobs, while 49% that AI implementation is progressing more slowly than previously announced. So that might be considered good news, at least for those who potentially might lose their job in the wake of introducing AI to various areas of the Polish economy, and not only. 56% of the surveyed managers said they expect employees to be required to perform more tasks simultaneously as AI is introduced. 65% said that their companies provide AI training or upskilling programs. Polish Radio, a case in point, we've had these workshops, AI workshops. Some people were overwhelmed by the possibilities and various applications of AI. Others, if I remember, had been quite skeptical.
0: Skeptical, yes. And it did not depend on the age, I think. So we cannot say that the elder population of Polish radio's journalists was the skeptical side. I think it touched both generations. And however, I think that with each and every day, the AI application in all kinds of enterprises is becoming a reality. The thing is that these enterprises have to teach the personnel how to use AI.
1: Because it's not a toy.
0: It's not a toy.
1: Perceive.
0: It's a very helpful tool, but it might be dangerous. So I think that all those programs, the trainings, the coachings are very necessary so that you use it wisely.
1: Well, so it's just like a kitchen knife. It could be very useful, but then you have to watch out because
0: it's lethal.
1: It can cut your finger. Well, as I said, this could be all this could be.

0: seen as good news for some, bad news for others. Meanwhile, Polish employees have not hoisted the white flag, as I said at the beginning. Looking ahead and sort of feeling this potential threat or danger, as some would say, they look very realistically towards the future. And again, surveys have shown that one in three Poles, if faced with this situation of becoming redundant as a result of introducing AI in their company and in their specific place of work, they would be willing to change their professional qualifications and enter simply a different area of professional activity.
1: Well, kudos to them, I think, because, well, you cannot be threatened with AI and lose your job and start wailing at home. You have to look for other opportunities, and I think there may be a lot of them. We have to get used to the fact that AI will be accompanying us in various walks of life.
0: Whether we like it or not.
1: Whether we like it or not.
0: Well indeed. I would say that this situation is in many ways similar to that at the turn of the 80s and 90s and the fall of communism in this country, where certain sectors of the economy, they were doing so badly that, many companies went bankrupt because this was not anymore a centrally steered economy, but it was a free market economy. So all the differences, they sort of contributed to such a situation. And at first, people, saw this as a kind of Armageddon, the end of the world. They, all of a sudden, they lost their job. But very quickly, they became very, very sober-minded and practical in their approach, and they simply looked towards other fields of endeavor, to put it in general terms, which I think is a very healthy sign.
1: It's like the 19th century introduction of machinery, for example, in the textile industry, initially an Armageddon.
0: So, like it or not, we have to manage. That's the overriding conclusion for this week. I'm Sławek Szewc.
1: And I'm Agnieszka Milawska. Goodbye.
2: What's up?
3: What's up?
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0: I am Michał Kubicki. Hello and welcome to another edition of From the Archives. 87 years have elapsed since the Nazi German and Soviet Russia's attacks on Poland. The latter took place on September the 17th. On that day, the Soviet Union announced that as the Polish state ceased to exist, which was not true, it was necessary to protect the Ukrainian and Belarusian minorities in what Moscow claimed were former Polish territories. Soviet troops crossed the Polish border. We open From the Archives with an interview which Monika Greszta recorded in 2011 with Bogusław Wołoszański, a journalist with many TV documentaries on World War II to his credit.
1: What exactly happened on the 17th of September 1939?
2: It was a especially tragic date in Polish history because it was in the middle of the war with the Germans, and suddenly Red Army, huge Red Army, attacked Poland and took approximately half of Poland.
1: So it was an unexpected attack?
2: It was absolutely unexpected. And it was a very strong blow for Polish army, as I said, in the middle of war with the Germans.
1: And why did the Soviet Union decide to invade Poland?
2: For Stalin and for the Communist Party of Soviet Russia, it was a very good occasion. Took a huge part of Poland. For the future in the course of war, they prepared for offensive war, aggressive war with the West.
1: And this invasion, it resulted from the Ribbentrop-Molotov Pact.
2: Yes, it was an agreement between two friendly states. From one side, it was Nazis. And from second part, from the east, it was Bolshevik Party, Communist Party and Communists.
1: And what were the consequences of this invasion for Poland?
2: For Poland and for Poles, it was extremely tragic time. It's very difficult to say how many Poles were sent to the east, to Siberia. Maybe 1 million or more. Nobody knows because archives are in Russian hands.
1: And I would also like to ask, why did the invasion was kept secret for many years?
2: It wasn't secret because Poles knew and know very well of 17th of September, but for communist authorities of Poland, it was very difficult to accept the date. So there was no possibility to openly present this tragic date when Poland was a communist country.
1: And it was the same with the Katyn massacre.
2: Exactly the same. Katyn massacre was more grievous for communist authorities. But 20 years ago, it wasn't secret.

0: for Polish people, because everybody in Poland knew about 7th of September and Katyn massacres, but it was secret for Polish authorities.
1: Journalist Bogusław Wołoszański interviewed on the Soviet aggression on Poland on the 17th of September 1939. A closer look at the events of September 1939 in this documentary feature compiled and presented by Joanna Neifeld.

0: On September the 1st, 1939, Germany, under the command of Adolf Hitler, attacked Poland, beginning World War II. In Germany, mesmerized crowds enthusiastically welcomed Hitler's diabolic plans of ruling the world. Defending from the German attack, Poland was counting on support from its Western allies, England and France. Crowds gathered on the streets of Warsaw in front of English and French embassies on the third day of the war, full of hope and trust. This reporter was on the spot.
1: Members of the English embassy emerged on the balcony of the embassy. They're waving their hands and handkerchiefs. They're smiling at the crowds gathered, greeting the brotherly Polish nation. And the Polish nation is greeting its allies and friends. Long live the English, long live Great Britain. United, we'll defeat the enemy. We will win.
0: But contrary to hopes and expectations, Poland's Western allies did not come to the rescue. Poland was left alone in the struggle against the aggressor. While they were still heroically defending the country from the West, Polish soldiers were suddenly taken by surprise by an attack from the East. Russia invaded Poland. Stanisław Matkowski and his unit were stationed on the Polish-Soviet border.
2: We were completely disoriented and we had no idea about the Ribbentrop-Molotov Pact. We did not know if they were coming to join us in our fight against the Germans or if this was a new attack. When we started to fight and the Soviet planes started bombarding us, it became clear what was going on.
0: As it turned out, Germans had made an agreement with the Soviets. Russians invaded Poland, violating the non-aggression pact they had signed before. Ryszard Piotrowski remembers that as a great disappointment.
2: We believed Russians would not attack, that they would keep their word. But sadly, they stabbed us in the back, so to say.
0: The Russian attack on Poland came on September the 17, 1939, in the morning. Soviet representatives handed in a note to the Polish ambassador in the Soviet Union saying that the Polish state and its government ceased to exist. 2 hours later, the Red Army attacked the rear of the Polish army, fighting with Germans. In the invasion, Soviets used over 4,000 tanks, 1,800 planes and 9 armies, constituting over 1.5 million soldiers. Poles had just 300,000 men to resist the Russian forces. The Soviet propaganda pictured the aggression as an attempt to, quote, liberate Poland and defend the population of Western Ukraine and Belarus, end of quote. The Polish government was forced to evacuate to Romania. 25 battalions of the Polish Borderland Defense Corps stood up against the Soviet aggressor. Polish units fought over 40 skirmishes and 2 major battles. In the years 1940 to 1941, over 500,000 Polish soldiers were taken captive. Polish POWs were murdered as early as in September 1939. The Soviet Union took over part of the Polish territory populated by 13 million people, for whom the terror was just beginning.
3: We were in great despair. We did not know if we should run away. Some still

0: remembered 1920 and the horrors that happened when Russians attacked Poland. We were all terrified.
1: Only the Ukrainians and Jews welcomed the Soviets. Part of Ukrainians and some poor Jews, those who were well off, were afraid because they knew what communism was.
0: Poles were devastated. My grandfather was devastated. He fought in 1920, and he knew what Russians were capable of.
2: The Soviet propaganda was aimed at sparking national conflicts. Polish citizens were to become Soviet people. Intelligentsia and those in other ways inconvenient to the occupant were murdered or deported to localities such as Siberia, where many met their death. For those who survived, September the 17th is a very significant date. They attend the commemoration ceremonies regularly.
0: It's difficult to even talk about this. For us who have been to Siberia, this was a tragic experience. It's all coming back to us. This is unforgettable, unforgivable. For an ally to do something like that was the lowest thing imaginable.
2: For Poles under German and Russian occupation in September 1939, the relief from the West never came. On September the 28th, the same year, the Third Reich and the Soviet Union agreed on a division of Poland. In exchange for Lithuania, Stalin allowed Hitler to take the territory between the Vistula and Bug rivers. Signatories of the pact declared that Poland no longer existed and pledged to cooperate in squashing the Polish nation's drive to freedom and independence. But Poles never gave up. During the war, Teresa Romanowska was a teenager. She settled in the United States in the 1960s and has lived there ever since. The experiences of the war taught her a lot about the spirit of the Polish nation.
3: I think it was very, very important to have some kind of nadzieja, some kind of faith that Poland will be independent sometime, that we still have the strength to fight. From the historical point of view, it was extremely important that Poland never accepted to be occupied and to be slowly murdered and to become a second-class society. So I think it has an enormous value. And it isn't only emotional, but it's factual. The occupation of any kind, I suppose, but such a brutal occupation as it was. Occupation cannot squash a spirit of a nation. You cannot squash the spirit of the culture, the history of a nation, of this traditions and this length of being existing and living and being alive in spite of the fact that there were some partitions and this and that and the other, but the nations was never squashed. And I live now in the United States, and I have to tell you that it is very difficult to explain generally to the American public that the fact that Poland as an administrative and political unit was erased from the map of Europe through the three partitions, they consider it as if a Polish nation didn't exist because politically they were divided. They just cannot take it. They don't understand it. The political and administrative borders are one thing, but the nation can

0: In From the Archives today, we looked back at the Soviet aggression on Poland on the 17th of September 1939. Tune in next week for another journey into the past with Polish Radio Archives. From me, Michał Kubicki, your host, it's goodbye.
1: What's up?
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1: What's up?
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7: You're tuned to Polish Radio, broadcasting from Warsaw. I'm Danuta Isler, welcoming you to this week's edition of our travel feature around Poland. In a program, I'd like to take you to the Baltic Sea resort of Sopot. The history of Sopot Resort started 200 years ago when Jean Hafner settled in the city. He was a French military surgeon and a doctor devoted to popularizing hygiene. Hafner's program was implemented with a strong accent on treatment and health properties. The doctor managed to develop this fishing village into a town with modern health treatment equipment. The health resort functions of Sopot were strengthened by the discovery of brine underground sources at the turn of the 20th century and the construction of brine intakes. The most popular attraction of Sopot, however, seems to be its wide sandy beaches, which stretch for 4.5 kilometers. It is also difficult to imagine a tour of Sopot without a walk along the most characteristic place in the city, the pier, or molo in Polish. Sopot's pier is the longest wooden pier in Europe, reaching over 511 meters into the sea.

0: Bartłomiej Barski and I am the chairman of Sopot Tourist Organization.
1: Sopot, part of Tri-City in Pomerania region on the Baltic Sea coast, for those not in the know, a simple search in Google or any other search engine would come up with a description to the tune of one of the most famous health resorts in Poland and one of the glitziest.
0: It's true. We are one of the most visited important places on touristic map of Poland, especially in the summer season. We have thousands of guests every day, not only tourists but also visitors that are staying in Gdańsk or Gdynia and are visiting Sopot just for

0: few hours.
1: And this year is very special for the city because we celebrate unique anniversary, 200 years of spa traditions in Sopot.
2: So you can come here for a spa treatment of various sorts. You can come here, obviously the Baltic Sea is right here. So all kinds of sports I can imagine. I saw bike signs, you can also bike here. 2.5 kilometers one way to Gdynia and also about 2.5 to Gdańsk.
1: Yes, to the border with Gdańsk, yes. So the location is very specific and it makes Sopot very interesting for different types of tourists. So you can be active on water. So you can have a trip with different type of yachts, boats, catamarans, or even pirate ship, which is a great attraction for families with children.
2: We saw Jack Sparrow look-alike.
1: Sopot is a very green city because, okay, it's not too big, but 60% of city's area is green. So there are a lot of walking paths in the forest, so we can have a rest in a green, beautiful nature. Mm-hmm. So a lot of walking possibilities, I would say. We are famous as horse city, I would say, because there is a historic hippodrome, so a lot of different horse activities.
2: We are walking on the most iconic symbol of Sopot, which is its pier, molo in Polish, right?
1: Yes, the longest wooden pier in Europe. Other cities in Europe can offer much longer pier, mm-hmm. even 2 kilometers in UK, but ours is the longest wooden pier.
2: That's a good starting point, and that's quite a walk. To the right, I can see Gdańsk.
1: Westerplatte Peninsula, another symbolic place in our location, where the Second World War started in 1939, and some modern infrastructure.
2: You mentioned Westerplatte. There is a historical touch to the town as well. Historical connections. One of the main walking areas here is called Bohaterów Monte Cassino, so the Heroes of Monte Cassino.
1: Yeah, that's the full name of the street, but probably in most of the city guides you can find...
2: Like a nickname?
1: Yeah, nickname, yeah, it's a good word. We call it Monciak.
3: Ja go bardzo kocham.

0: one of the little points of interest on that street is a statue of a bear, a very famous bear called Wojtek.
1: Yeah, it's very interesting history. Maybe we don't have enough time to say everything, but let's say it's enough to say that the bear was the member of Polish army.
0: Mm-hmm, Anders army. Mm-hmm.
1: And yeah, and read about it or just come to Sopot and know of history of this fantastic animal. The way to the Sopot pier, if you are facing the sea on the right in the northern park, there are, we call it inhalation mushrooms, mineral water that spontaneously flow from 800 meters depth. And that's, I would say, the local treasure. And it works well for your skin. So there are a lot of skin treatments you shouldn't drink.
0: Mm-hmm.
1: Because the iodine and brine that is included in the water, the percentage of it is too high.
0: Mm-hmm.
1: So you can take it to your bottle, let's say, and then prepare your inhalation process or skin treatment for your hands, for example, at home. But we have a special place where you can taste this famous mineral water, which is diluted 20 times. So it's not so salty. And it's called Mamma Mia Cafe on the third floor of Spa House. You can taste it, and after that you will be able to change your taste.
0: There is also a windsurfing center not far from here. Again, if you face the town, it's on your left. So all kinds of water-related sports, probably regattas, contests, any competitions here, events?
1: Yeah, especially in the summer season, I would say each single weekend there is something going on water. Local, regional, national, or even European competitions on water. And once again, all kinds of boats are attending such competitions. I promise that always there's something going on water.
0: Again, if you're facing the town, we're sitting on the pier. On your left, there is a structure that looks kind of like a church to me because it's kind of wide.
1: It's a former lighthouse. Nowadays, it's a part of the balneological hospital. And on the top, there is a fantastic viewing point, so you can, again, admire Sopot and the surroundings from the top.

0: Telewizja Polska przedstawia Wybrzeża Ziemi Gdańskiej z Sopotu. Pierwszy międzynarodowy festiwal piosenki interwizji.
1: To many people, especially older generation, Sopot is associated with one of the most famous festivals.
2: Yes, song contest. Yes, that's right. And it still exists. I mean, this popularity of Sopot as a cultural place. And we have spectacular forest opera, which is located in the Three City Landscape Park. So in this green part of the city, but not too far from the pier where we are located now.
1: So how far? A kilometer?
2: It's on like 2 kilometers. So let's say half an hour on foot. And you can change the sea and the sandy beaches to the forest and the spectacular arena. And it's still so popular that each single commercial or public TV in Poland, they must have their own music festival during the summer season. So we have these festivals organized by different TV channels, as well as classic music, jazz music, pop music. So there are lots of events and concerts, especially in the summer season, because the acoustic is so spectacular that it makes each single event very unique.
1: So finally, if someone is traveling in the Pomerania region, so the coastal area here in Poland, and let's say they are staying in Gdańsk or in Gdynia, so part of Tri-City, Sopot is right in between, why would they or should they come here?
2: Why? I have a lot of answers, but for me personally, it's the location and the atmosphere in the city, because you can really have a rest and enjoy a beautiful view, eat some good food and have nice memories after visit Sopot.
1: And that was recommendation from?
2: Bartłomiej Barski, chairman of Sopot Tourism Organization.
1: Thank you.
2: Thank you very much.

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Welcome to Central Europe Today. In this magazine, every week we will be talking about what life in Central Europe is all about. The show is coming to you from Warsaw and is hosted by me, Danuta Esler. It is a co-production of Polish Radio's External Service, as well as Radio Slovakia International, Radio Romania International, and Radio Prague. In a show this week, Poland's Computer Emergency Response Team unveils new services for improving online security. We'll check CEE economic scenarios as Iran announces plans for a new restricted zone in the Strait of Hormuz, and Slovakia's workforce at a crossroads. Who will keep working in the country? We'll check into that as well. But first, here is Poland's singer Cleo and her song called Dom or Home.

0: Poland's Computer Emergency Response Team, commonly known as CERT, is part of the country's National Research and Academic Computer Network, or NASC. Since 1996, CERT Poland has been active in the response team's community, and over time has become an experienced and internationally recognized entity in the field of computer security. And so, early this month, the team held a media briefing in Warsaw to inform about the launch of its new tools and resources aimed at providing even more support to the Polish entities looking to improve their security online. Marcin Matuszewski attended the event and spoke with CERT Poland's chief, Marcin Dudek.
1: My name is Marcin Dudek. I'm head of CERT Polska, which is responsible for cybersecurity in Poland. Our new services we published, first one is called Wiedza.pl, which means knowledge, and we publish the knowledge about how to respond to the incidents and how to secure the infrastructure. So there are very detailed instructions how the security of the infrastructure of companies in Poland can be improved. The other one is a new module of our tool called Moje CERT.pl. It means Mine CERT.pl. This is a service where we conduct vulnerability scanning of the infrastructure of institutions. And today we publish a new feature where the institution can get information about CVEs, so the vulnerabilities that they have in technologies they use. So for example, we can detect that someone is using WordPress content manager for the website, and then we can send information that there's a vulnerability in WordPress used, so you need to patch it. And this is what we published today.
2: Can you tell a bit more about the reasons that prompted your institution to create the tools that you just told about?
1: The reason why we did it is AI. We see a lot of cyber criminals using AI to conduct vulnerability scanning, to conduct phishing campaigns, malware campaigns. And every year there are more and more vulnerabilities. This year there are already over 50,000 vulnerabilities. By the end of the year we think there will be over 100,000. And for the companies it's impossible to patch everything on time, so we think that there will always be a gap between patching and using by the cybercriminals. So that's why we're publishing a new tool that companies can use to get information quickly and also to get knowledge how to fix them.
2: Who are the intended user groups of the tools we are talking about?
1: We mostly focus on the organizations, so on the infrastructure of the organizations, but also on the individuals. So in the knowledge portal, we publish also instructions for the individuals, how they can improve their own security. So how they can secure their mobile phone, or how can they detect that something is a phishing campaign. So not only for the organization, but also for the citizens. But mostly we focus on the organizations because they are the major target for the cyber criminals using vulnerabilities. And this is what we focus on.
2: With all these features available, I think it's a valid question to ask, how much does it all cost on the user side?
1: Nothing. So we publish it for free, and we think this is the only case in the whole world where the government is publishing a service where anyone can use it, anyone can get information about the vulnerabilities in the infrastructure without paying.
2: Is there only a Polish version of these portals or also other language versions?
1: It's only in Polish, so we are focusing on the Polish organizations. I mean, we don't verify whether the infrastructure is Polish or not, but we focus on the Polish users, so it's only in Polish. But I know in the UK there is a similar service available for the critical infrastructure.
2: And also every company that employs Poles can benefit from using your website as well.
1: Yeah.
2: To conclude our interview with an exclusive, can you please unveil some information on upcoming projects and tools you are currently working on?
3: Just a little bit.
1: Okay, so there are two very big projects that I cannot reveal now, but I can tell you about a new feature that we'll get in MoiseCERT.pl in the next months. So we'll publish a feature where people can scan the files they get. For example, if you get an invoice on the email, you will be able to use our service to scan whether it's malicious or not. And we want to do that because we know now the people are using public services for that, and the public services are sharing the files. So for example, if we try to scan our confidential files in that public service,

0: it might be shared with other people. So we want to have a dedicated one that will be stored only on our infrastructure.
1: Marcin Matuszewski was talking to CERT Poland's chief, Marcin Dudek, and their conversation will be followed by Polish group Sorry Boys and a song called Zwyczajne Cuda or Ordinary Miracles.

0: You're listening to Central Europe Today, coming away from Warsaw with me, your host, Danuta Isler. Iran announced that it will name a new restricted zone with maps of new shipping corridor through the Strait of Hormuz, following another exchange of strikes on shipping that sent oil prices higher. The new zone is to begin from where the U.S. blockade of Iran begins and extend into areas of the Gulf. 6 months after U.S.-Israeli strikes on Iran sparked the war, not much progress seems to have been made when it comes to Iran's blockade of the Strait of Hormuz that has pushed up fuel prices. To find out more about the broader global context, I spoke to Tim Bjerkelund, a partner at Rystad Energy, Oslo-based global energy consultancy. The events of February, I think, initially sent shockwaves through Western Europe. In Poland, initially people were saying, we don't have ships in the Strait of Hormuz at that time, we're not going to be affected, Next thing you know, the government is introducing caps on prices. This, I think, happened in many other markets. And then the Strait of Hormuz was closed, open, partially closed. I don't even know where we are today, and we're talking at the beginning of September.
1: Yeah, I think there are a couple of important things here. First of all, Europe is less reliant on the physical molecules from the Middle East than Asia is. So the direct impact is through prices, it's not through the availability of molecules to the same extent. The other part I think is important is European policymakers learned a lot of, they built their playbook in 2022. So they knew what to do. They knew what kind of subsidies to implement. And they used that. They opened that toolbox and started putting it in place.
0: And by 2022, you mean the beginning of war when Russia invaded Ukraine and the whole Europe wanted to wean itself off reliance of Russian gas.
1: Yes, and had to do that basically overnight for some countries. That was a much bigger shock. This time we had the opportunity to grab the learnings from 2022, and we weren't as exposed physically as we were then.
0: And what did we learn in 2022 that we should have thought about it earlier? There are other pipelines around the continent. I mean, there are other possibilities. You were talking here about solar and wind.
1: Yeah. First of all, we added a lot of import capacity between 2022 and now. So we had the ability to go into the market and then buy the gas to a much larger degree. That is a powerful tool. You've continued to see the deployment of solar, and market confidence is very different now than it was in 22 because everyone understands what's happening and how to deal with it. So I think the perceived risk is much lower as well, and the confidence in policymakers and energy companies.

0: And what's going to happen regarding developments in the Strait of Hormuz? I was checking the price of oil per barrel. I think today is around $90. Mm.
1: There are actually a couple of different aspects here that are important. First of all, it's not only oil, it's also products. Exports from the region is also

0: One is looking at how they can expand exports. That will have an effect over the next 2 to 5 years. In the meantime, it is really about what the US wants and what Iran wants going forward and to what extent you can actually push some vessel through the strait.
1: Do we even know what the US wants? It seems that its president is sending, I want to say, mixed message. I think depends on the day.
0: Yeah, I think that if there was clarity around what the end goal was, I think that would mean that we had less fuss about what was happening. I think fundamentally, we're waiting for the medium term to solve this problem.
1: But I thought that the Strait of Hormuz was part of international waters and as such was governed by international laws, and one person could not just decide to close it, reopen it, block it, this and that.
0: I think that's the same thing that we've seen in Europe, right? It only takes one drone to shut down an airport. I think the same thing is true in the Hormuz. It only takes one drone from, you know, a handful of people to change exports for weeks.
1: So what's going to happen as we move forward? We're talking as 2026 is slowly coming to an end. You presented some scenarios here.
0: Yeah, so I think fundamentally, the longer this drags on, the more demand destruction you're going to have in Asia in particular, the more incentivized companies, people, governments are going to be to push through alternative means of energy. Solar and wind are sort of the obvious tools. You're seeing electrification of scooters in Asia starting to have a real impact. So things are happening. And every time a policymaker in Asia is thinking about whether they're going to be reliant on another country for their imports, they're going to think back to 2026 and say, yeah, we're going to do something different.
1: Can we dare to predict the price of oil per barrel the end of 2026?
0: Forecasting the short term now is really a fool's game because you're so subject to decisions and you're not subject to the market dynamics. So if everything goes well, we go into Christmas with oil at $60. I'm afraid that's not going to happen. And I hope and pray that it's not going to be 150.
1: Thank you very much.
0: Thank you.
2: Fingers crossed to that. I was talking to Tim Bjerkelund, partner at Rystad Energy, Oslo-based global energy consultancy. And now you'll hear Poland's Smolik in his collaboration with Kevin Fox called On the Quiet.

0: is entering a period of profound change. An aging population, labor shortages, migration, new technologies and artificial intelligence are all reshaping the way the country works, while its traditional economic model is coming under increasing pressure. Veronika Szczepanowa of Radio Slovakia International spoke to Monika Uhlerova, president of the Confederation of Trade Unions of the Slovak Republic, to discuss some of the biggest challenges facing Slovakia's workforce, from demographic change and future of pension to skills, labor migration and the changing expectations of younger workers.
1: Slovakia's economy has been stuck in weak growth for more than 2 years. Industry remains under pressure from an uncertain external environment and weakening competitiveness. According to the National Bank of Slovakia, one of the main pillars keeping the economy going is still the labor market, which continues to support household consumption despite the government's austerity measures. At the same time, however, even this pillar itself is facing growing pressure. Unemployment remains relatively low, but many people looking for work say that finding a suitable job has become increasingly difficult. High taxes and social contributions are putting pressure not only on employees, who are seeing less of their wage increases in real terms, but also on investors, some of whom are increasingly looking elsewhere. And these are not challenges unique only to Slovakia. Across the world, the labor market is being reshaped by demographic change, growing security uncertainty, rapid technological development, and increasingly artificial intelligence. So how should we understand these changes? And more importantly, how should we prepare for the future of work? We are discussing all of this with Monika Uhlerová, president of the Confederation of Trade Unions of the Slovak Republic. As president of Slovakia's largest and most representative trade union confederation, you represent around 2.2 million employees and hundreds of thousands of trade union members across virtually every sector of the economy. If you can tell us from your perspective, what are the biggest challenges facing the Slovak labor market today?
2: There are several major trends shaping the labor market in Slovakia, as well as across Europe and globally. Employment is already stagnating and is expected to decline. One of the biggest challenges is demographics, alongside skills and education. New technologies and artificial intelligence are already transforming the world of work, and that process will accelerate. And finally, climate change will also have a significant impact on jobs and working conditions. These are the key challenges we need to prepare for.
1: So let's take those challenges one by one, starting with employment. You say employment is already stagnating and could decline, but in April, for example, the number of vacancies in Slovakia exceeded 130,000, reportedly the highest level since 2000. Unemployment has also remained relatively low for a long time, although it rose to more than 4% in July, reflecting the seasonal arrival of students on the labor market. At the same time, though, it's true that we increasingly hear from job seekers that suitable positions are becoming harder to find. The reality seems to be that the labor market is splitting in two. In some sectors, employers are desperately looking for people, while in others, there is intense competition among applicants. Could this suggest that our economic model is simply failing to keep up with the changing labor market?
2: Yes, our economic model is still largely based on the one we developed in the 1990s, an economy built around relatively cheap labor. At the time, that made sense. We had high unemployment and inflation and an urgent need to create jobs. We were also attracting investment with a relatively well-qualified workforce. But skills have not kept pace with the changing needs of the labor market. Our education and lifelong learning systems are now lagging behind the demand.
1: So if the old model is no longer sufficient, what do you think we should replace it with in order to deal with all these skills shortages and other problems we are already seeing?
3: We need an economic model based on higher value sectors, higher productivity, and a highly qualified workforce with decent wages and greater investment in research, innovation, and development. At the same time, we have to accept that Slovakia will increasingly depend on

0: labour migration. We should also focus on people in marginalised Roma communities who have been largely excluded from the labour market for decades. There is huge potential there.
1: You have once said that by 2040, the average age of a worker in Slovakia could be around 50. In your opinion, just how serious a challenge is demographic change for the Slovak labour market now?
2: Slovenský trh práce je najrychlejšie starnúci trh práce.
0: The Slovak workforce is among the fastest aging in Europe. This goes hand in hand with an aging population and falling birth rates. We need to accept that birth rates are likely to continue declining as they do in other developed countries and adapt our labour market and public policies to that reality.
1: When you talk about adapting the labour market and public policy, what would that actually mean in practice? What changes would workers and employers notice as the workforce gets older?
2: V praxi to môže znamenať, že keď nám stárne populácia a stárne pracovná sila.
0: As the population and workforce age, we will simply have fewer people available to work. That could mean a later retirement age, but it also requires much broader changes. We need to reform social security and adapt workplaces, working conditions and labour legislation. For older workers, that could mean more annual leave or shorter working hours.
3: Veronika Štěpánová of Radio Slovakia International was talking to Monika Uchlerová, president of the Confederation of Trade Unions of the Slovak Republic. They discussed some of the biggest challenges facing Slovakia's workforce. And their conversation wraps up this edition of Central Europe Today. I'm leaving you now with Slovakia's Pavel Haber and team and their song called Mama Kami. I'm Danuta Esler. Thanks for listening.

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1: You're tuned to Warsaw. Welcome to Europe East, a look at life and events in this part of the continent. I'm Agnieszka Wielawska. A cultural center in Olesno, southern Poland, was named last Wednesday after Staff Sergeant Michael Oles, a US soldier who was killed in Afghanistan in 2013 while shielding a Polish officer from a suicide bomber.
2: Czołem, żołnierze!
3: Czołem, panie prezydencie!
1: Poland's President Karol Nawrocki attended a special ceremony in the south of Poland held in honor of a US soldier who died shielding a Polish officer during an attack in Afghanistan. During the ceremony, Nawrocki said that the facility serves as a poignant reminder of the core foundations underpinning the Polish-US alliance.
2: Historia dwóch mężczyzn, to historia dwóch żołnierzy.
1: A story of two men, a story of two soldiers, of Olis and Cierpica. It has become a symbol of the Polish-American alliance. Today's ceremony is yet another symbol of Poland's relations with our greatest ally. Speaking to National Report on Newsmax, Colonel Jeremy McHugh, commander of U.S. Army Garrison Poland, recalled the action of the brave U.S. soldier.
4: August 28, 2013, at Bab Ghazni in Ghazni Province, Afghanistan. Staff Sergeant Ollis was assigned there as part of a task force from the 10th Mountain Division. There was a Taliban complex attack on the base. They did breach the installation perimeter. And move into the installation. So Staff Sergeant Ollis moved towards the sound of enemy combat, encountered Lieutenant Cierpica, the Polish officer, along the way, and they teamed up and continued to move towards that. Along the way, they did encounter enemy forces. Lieutenant Cierpica was wounded and was unable to move on his own. Staff Sergeant Ollis, placing himself in between Lieutenant Cierpica and enemy forces, engaged a Taliban fighter, knocking him down, and then continued to move forward, at which time that Taliban fighter detonated a suicide vest that he was wearing and killed Staff Sergeant Ollis on the spot.
1: The ceremony in Olesno is one of the very many dedicated to Michael Ollis in Poland. The U.S. Staff Sergeant has posthumously received Poland's Gold Medal of the Army and the Afghanistan Star in 2013, as well as the Honorary Ambassador of Poland Award. Colonel Jeremy McHugh added that the memory of Sergeant Ollis is very vivid in Poland.
4: He's remembered very fondly. Yeah. So the cultural center here in Olesno, which is Lieutenant Cierpica's hometown, that was opened and dedicated in his honor, just the outpouring of Polish public support for this was amazing. I mean, he is as much a Polish hero as he is an American hero. And there are other locations across Poland that are named after him as well. And Lieutenant Cierpica's younger son is named Michael after him as well. So it was just an amazing, heartfelt, touching event with words from the Polish president, as well as the parents of Staff Sergeant Ollis, via recorded message.
1: The ceremony opened with a march of Polish and U.S. troops. Then the invited guests spoke about the heroic deed of Sergeant Michael Ollis. The U.S. Consul General in Kraków, Gretchen Curtin, thanked the local community on behalf of Ollis's parents. Karol Cierpica, now a reserve captain, said naming the center after Ollis was particularly meaningful because it stands in his hometown. He recalled his late friend's actions and invoked the motto of the U.S. Army's 10th Mountain Division, Deeds, Not Words. Similarly, Cierpica spoke about Ollis during the awarding ceremony in the United States early this year, when President Donald Trump honored the fallen soldier with the Medal of Honor. Cierpica then said that his mission

0: mission is to cultivate the memory of the soldier to whom he owes his life.
1: It is a part of my new mission, which began 13 years ago. A soldier is not something you are from time to time. It is who you are forever. Today, my commitment and my greatest gift is to cultivate the memory of true, heroic act of courage that I witnessed performed by Michael.
0: During the U.S. ceremony, President Trump also spoke highly of the courage of the U.S. soldier.
2: Bravery is amazing. You never really know who's brave, who's not, until they're really tested. He was tested. That's called the ultimate test, right? Michael absorbed the blast, sparing the life of that Polish warrior.
0: The Olis family has over the years become very close to the family of Karol Cierpica. They had visited Poland on numerous occasions. And as Linda Olis said during one such trip to Poland, she was always overwhelmed by the fact that her son is so well remembered in Poland and by the honors bestowed on him.
3: I guess it surprises me a little bit. I didn't realize the camaraderie that is among the two nations, the soldiers. I knew that they were working there with different countries, but I didn't realize how close they were. And I'm amazed and I'm honored.
0: Linda Olis, the mother of Sergeant Michael Olis. This week, the 21st Fusion Festival kicked off in Bratislava. Fusion is a unique and the largest multi-genre and multicultural event focused on migration and foreigners in Slovakia with national and international significance. Ben Pasco from Radio Slovakia International has this report.
4: Fusion raises the voice of foreigners, migrants and refugees. It presents culture and life of new minorities, creates opportunities for encounters, shows diversity of Slovakia, sensitizes the wider public, fights prejudice, and most of all, it unites. The director of the Milan Šimečka Foundation, who organized Fusion Festival, to find out more about what is Fusion Festival and what we can look forward to this year. Ms. Fishbone-Vulčková began by telling us what Fusion Festival is.
5: Fusion Festival is a great celebration of diversity in Slovakia. It's the largest multi-ethnic, multi-genre festival in Slovakia, and it's been happening for 21 years.
4: Every year there's a different theme to Fusion. So what is this year's theme?
5: It's called Transformations. So people who are not born here and but come here, they themselves have to go through a transformation when they come here to adjust, adapt to life here. However, also the society around them changes a little bit, and we're trying to point to this fact that it's not only the foreigners that adjust, but also the society that adjusts to having more multi-ethnic environment, neighborhoods, and country as such, which again goes back to our roots. At the beginning of the 20th century, we were a very multi-ethnic country, and I think it just goes back to our roots that were great.
4: I mean, isn't that what they say about Slovakia, that why things are the way they are, or the women are so beautiful or whatever, is because it's a mix of many different cultures over many different years?
5: Yeah, that's what we're trying to say, that it's great to preserve your own traditions, but it's also great to see what the other traditions are. Culture was never something static, something that was set in stone. Culture is a living organism, and it creates and evolves with the people who practice it. And we believe that just like in the past, we were influenced by other sort of cultures or other traditions in the same way, it is actually great to look at other cultures and other traditions and see how similar or different we are.
4: This festival is organized by the Nadacja Milan Šimečka, the Milan Šimečka Foundation. So can you tell us a bit about this foundation? And to be clear, Nadacja Milan Šimečka has nothing to do with Michal Šimečka, who is the current leader of the opposition party PS, right? He's not involved in any way.
5: No, he's absolutely not involved, and we're not involved in political parties whatsoever, whichever they are. So the foundation celebrates 35 years this year, and it's been founded by friends of Milan Šimečka, who was a dissident. He was a writer and philosopher who wrote very critically about communism and about past regime. Through his eyes, he saw what the sort of malfunctions of the society and of the system was, and he was trying to sort of point that out, for which he was also jailed for over a year. And then right after fall of communism, he started working as an advisor to Václav Havel, but very soon after the fall of communism, he passed away. And so his friends decided that it was important to keep his legacy, to keep it

0: going, especially this warmth towards open, constructive dialogue and democracy so that we could all live and be better at what we do.
1: What exactly does the foundation concentrate on? What kind of work do you concentrate on there?
0: So we have four things, four pillars. One of them is we spread his ideas and essays, his books. And so through that, we're keeping his legacy alive, which are sadly or not, very actual today, because he talked about a lot about transformation. And he did also talk about how important it is to speak openly and be firm to your ideals and to be strong in what you believe in and fight for democracy and fight for everyone's rights so that no child or any person is left behind and actually has the opportunities that other people have as well. So that's one. The second one is focused on education. So we try to work with prejudice and discrimination and talk to students as well as teachers about what it is, how it looks like, and make them realize that they can do something about it. Then there is the third program is the Fusion program, which Festival Fusion is the hallmark event of it for now 21 years. And that one focuses on the migrant community so that the voice of migrant community is heard and people who have backgrounds in other countries can do cultural events and practice culture themselves and participate in culture. And then the fourth program is focused on more systematic level. And we try to work with municipalities and schools on how to be more inclusive in their work, in their relationship with the constituency. So their citizens, for example, or the students or the teachers or a parent community, so that, again, no one is sort of left behind, but all the voices are heard and the needs are taken into account. And hopefully also there's something done about it.
1: So you mentioned Fusion's been going on for 21 years. I know you haven't been there for the whole 21, but how have things changed in Slovakia over those 21 years, especially regarding to this inclusiveness and foreigners?
0: Well, I mean, first of all, the number of people with foreign background has increased 15 times. So we have really gone from a sort of small groups to now foreigners having their own organizations and running their own cultural events. And we're very pleased with that because that means that they feel not only sort of encouraged here, but also welcomed. And they also have the skills to do these activities and celebrate in their diversity, also their life here and what life they have created here in Slovakia and share it with the other groups with the intention of sort of sharing and showing off the positive side of migration. Because, of course, we're being met with a very negative narrative from the government representatives where they label migrants as something that's bad.
1: Fusion is a cultural festival. What can we look forward to at Fusion this year?
0: I'm very proud of the team that put together the program this year. It is more than 20 events that are spanning from theater to dance performances to music performances to cultural events to kids events. It's really a whole panorama of activities, and about half of the activities are community either led or have a very strong community feel, and the other one is professional arts that has topic of either migration. It's carried out by migrant communities or people with a sort of different ethnicity.
2: That was a report by Ben Pasco from Radio Slovakia International. How did people record their journeys 400 years ago, and how do illustrators do it today? A new exhibition by the Lustre Illustration and Comics Festival at Prague's Star Summer Palace brings together historical travel diaries, maps and drawings from the Czech National Library with work by contemporary illustrators. Ruth Frankova from Radio Prague went there to have a look and spoke to curator Barbora Müllerová.
3: So actually, this is the second exhibition we've made together with the National Library of Czech Republic. And the first one that we were invited in by the National Library was focused on herbariums and bestiariums. And we made the same concept that we chose content.

0: contemporary illustrators working now in Czech Republic who are somehow interested in taking inspiration from medieval and early modern prints and illustrations, and you can see this inspiration in their work. And because this exhibition was really nice cooperation and went out really well, we wanted to continue in this spirit. So we chose travel diaries and maps, because you can find these in any era.
1: So looking at these travel diaries and maps and journals that were made hundreds of years ago, what do they have in common with today's illustrations?
0: Actually, it's quite a lot what they have in common. When you go abroad and you sketch what you see around, it doesn't change that much throughout the years. So quite often people sketch people who are living in those places, their customs, the fauna, the flora, some rituals sometimes, and it doesn't change that much. What changes are the techniques of the print. So when it comes to the sketchbooks, it's really the similar thing, but when it's a printed book, actually, it really looks different, because we have here like books printed in Renaissance, and these of course look very different from books from the 18th century and from the books that are printed out today.
1: So when you were pairing these illustrations, the historic ones with contemporary ones, what are some of the surprising couples that came out of this?
0: Yeah, some pairs were really nice. And when we found some books in the archives of National Library, we were really surprised how they were fitting well the contemporary stuff we wanted to show. And one of them was the Cavalier Journey of Alexander de Rogisar through Italy, that we paired together with sketches and original drawings made by Slovakian illustrator Livia Sucha, who spent her Erasmus study in Italy as well. And basically they were both sketching the same places that are really nice to visit in Italy, because these are still the same places and they do not look that different actually. And both of these journeys were made to earn some education. That was the main spirit of the Cavalier Journey, and I think that in this light you can see the Erasmus studies as a Cavalier Journey of today. And also there was a nice fit between Salomon Schweiger and his book about his journey to Constantinople and Jerusalem, depicting the caravans that he was traveling with drawings by comics artist Matyáš Namaj and his tramp legend, bushcraft legend, about a silent, let's say, caravan wandering through forests at night.
1: You said that looking at those old pictures and comparing them with today's works, there are many similarities. Still, did you also notice some major differences?
0: I think that the biggest difference is in the reason why we are traveling, because in the Renaissance times, which is the era of our oldest exhibits, people were mainly traveling because they wanted to visit places that were connected with Bible and Bible stories and where saints were buried. So it was Jerusalem, Venice, Loreto later, and so on. Then it changed a bit and the journeys were made mainly to get education, to get to know new places, find new species, also bring our belief elsewhere. And now we are mainly traveling just to have fun, which is a huge difference, because in the past times it was quite dangerous and you were risking your health and life and money, and it was not really easy thing to do. So I think that the main difference sits in this, in the reason why we are actually doing it.
1: And finally, if you were to pick just one art object from this whole exhibition, what would it be?
0: For me personally, it would be Cestopisák, the sketchbook from Josef

0: Vahal, who is like self-taught graphic and really outstanding figure of Czech art. And this is his sketchbook from quite a little trip he made in the Žďárské vrchy mountain range with his girlfriend and one of his friends. And it was a huge experience for me to hold this object in my hands, so we could choose just one page that we show in the exhibition, because it's not possible that so many people touch it. But it was a huge experience to be able to go through his drawings he made on this little journey.
1: And I guess also a very difficult decision to make which page you will display.
0: Yeah, this was the biggest discussion about his cestopisák.
2: Barbora Müllerová was talking to Ruth Franková from Radio Prague. Finally, in the magazine, we traveled to Mureș County, which is located in the heart of Transylvania. It is a versatile tourist destination capable of offering a complete experience to visitors both from Romania and abroad. Lacrimiora Simon from Radio Romania International invites.
3: From urban architectural exploration to rural tourism and reconnecting with nature, the region harmoniously blends historical heritage with spectacular landscape. Dana Matic, a project manager at the Visit Mureș Association, highlights the richness of the local offer and the area's diverse tourism potential.
4: În primul rând, eu sufăr de un patriotism local și aspectul de care sunt cea mai mândră.
3: First of all, I have a strong sense of local pride. What makes me proudest of Mureș County is that we have it all. Except for the sea, we possess such a wealth of natural and cultural resources that I wouldn't even know how many days it would take to explore everything. It also depends on individual preferences. Some seek active tourism, others look for family-friendly activities, while some prefer visiting castles. Key assets include our Saxon heritage, specifically the Sighișoara area, which features a network of Saxon villages with fortified churches that have been renovated and revitalized in recent years. Furthermore, on a national level, we are the county with the highest number of castles and manor houses. These are increasingly being acquired by private investors, restored and integrated into the tourism circuit, with some being transformed into hotels or museums, said Dana Matic. Beyond its architectural heritage, Mureș County boasts diverse terrain that includes protected mountain areas as well as spa resorts of European significance, renowned for health tourism.
4: Partea de nord-est a județului se compune din Valea Mureșului Superior, unde avem defileul Mureșului.
3: We also have a remarkable natural landscape in the northeast of the county, the Upper Mureș Valley, featuring the Mureș Gorge and the Coliman and Gurghiu Mountains, with peaks exceeding 2,000 meters, such as Pietrosul Coliman. We have rivers, lakes, and salt waters, along with what is arguably Romania's most beautiful resort, Sovata, home to Lake Ursu. The latter is known as the world's largest and Europe's only heliothermic lake, famous for treatments utilizing healing waters and sapropelic mud. Sovata Resort has seen tremendous development in recent years, with renovations to sidewalks, themed walkways, and viewpoints. While the air quality is excellent, thanks to beneficial aerosols. Last but not least, we take pride in our local gastronomy, Dana Matic went on to say. While the Sovata Resort is already a well-established landmark, the other natural attractions in the northeastern part of the county offer visitors equally remarkable experiences centered on ecotourism and adventure. The Upper Mureș Valley, together with the gorge carved by the river, forms a spectacular geographical corridor flanked by dense forests and picturesque villages, an ideal area for leisurely hiking and nature observation. Complementing this landscape, the terrain rises in elevation through the Coliman and Gurghiu Mountains, both of which are volcanic massifs. This natural diversity, combined with culinary traditions, has drawn the attention of foreign investors. As Dana Matic explains, remote

0: of villages in the region have been transformed into hubs for niche rural tourism.
1: În ultimul timp am observat că se caută retreaturile, deci se caută locuri retrase, izolate, unde te reconectezi cu natura.
0: Lately, we've noticed a growing demand for secluded, remote locations where one can reconnect with nature. Kund is one such place, a spot that might have remained unknown were it not for a foreign investor from Germany. He fell in love with the location precisely because of its isolation and the authentic Transylvanian rural lifestyle with its Saxon heritage. He bought and renovated several houses to create a retreat, crafting unique experiences, and he happens to be an excellent chef, too. Others followed in his footsteps, such as a young entrepreneur who trained in Switzerland and opened a workshop producing aged cheese from local milk, welcoming guests for tastings. The natural setting is stunning. You can go for a carriage ride or visit the castles and manor houses nearby, said Dana Matic. Beyond rural experiences, exploring the county would be incomplete without its urban and aristocratic landmarks, which offer leisure opportunities suitable for families, as recommended by Dana Matic.
1: Castelul Bethlen-Criș este unul dintre cele mai frumoase castele renascentiste și probabil singurul fortificat din Transilvania.
0: The Bethlen Castle in Criș is one of the most beautiful fortified Renaissance castles in Transylvania. Another branch of the Bethlen family owns an estate in Bâlnea, which has also been fully renovated and features exhibition spaces. I would also highlight the local wineries and vineyards. The Fetească Regală wine variety was discovered in Daneș. It is also there that small entrepreneurs opened a local hilltop brewery, named it after the number of steps in the covered staircase of the Sighișoara Citadel. Then there is Târgu Mureș, the county seat, which offers a remarkable cultural experience. It is home to at least two iconic Art Nouveau buildings constructed between 1905 and 1913, the Palace of Culture and the Prefecture. The Palace of Culture houses the County Museum's art section and the State Philharmonic.
2: That trip to Mureș County by Lacrimiura Simon brought us to the end of this edition of Europe East. From Agnieszka Bielawska, it's thanks for joining me.

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1: You're tuned to Polish Radio broadcasting from Warsaw. Welcome to Q&A, a show in which we take a look at the news, views, trends and phenomena in Polish and global society. I'm Dana Teisler. Welcome to the show. In this edition, public sentiment and political rhetoric in Slovenia heavily favor the European Union over NATO, a trend that has been consistent since the country joined both organizations in 2004. While Slovenians view the EU as an indispensable foundation for economic prosperity and stability, skepticism towards NATO is much more prominent. Slovenia was the first Yugoslav republic to secede, where dissident circles had demanded a peaceful and demilitarized state. They rejected Yugoslavia's military budget and envisioned neutrality. Yet, when the federation collapsed, Slovenia swiftly turned its territorial defense unit into a national army. The country became a full NATO member on March 29, 2004, just days before EU accession. When its citizens voted to join both blocs, a massive 89.6% voted in favor of joining the European Union, while support for NATO was significantly lower at 66%. These referenda cemented Slovenia's strategic orientation toward the West, but left a legacy of public unease about NATO membership, a skepticism now resurfacing amid debates over military spending and compulsory service.
2: I'm Alicia Curanovic from University of Warsaw, Faculty of Political Science, International Studies, and I'm a researcher mostly of Russian foreign policy and basically how they understand things in international relations. I'm also a fan of Slovenia and I have done some research about it.
3: It's a small country, but it has a specific political affiliation and the way it perceives itself in the larger scheme of things.
2: Yeah, that's right. Slovenia is really an amazing case and often overseen because it's so small and unobvious. About 2 million, so we're talking about a population of roughly a bigger Warsaw. And a small country, you need, I would like to be mistaken, but I think 4 hours and something to go from one end to another, right? And there's a perfect position this way that if you're in the capital of Ljubljana, it takes 1.5 hours to get to the seaside, and then you're in the Adriatic Sea, and then it takes 1 hour and you're in the Alps. So it's a really, in this way, a country located in the crossroads, and I take pride in this, that they are in between the Southern Europe, Central Europe, Balkans, the extra mixtures. So.
3: When you think about international institutions that are binding the European, shall we say, family together, like the EU or broadly understood NATO, Slovenians also have a very specific point of view, I think. One of the things you mentioned here, talking here at the conference, was that according to various opinion polls or recent opinion polls, every third citizen of Slovenia was or is against NATO. That's crazy. 2026.
2: It's crazy from the perspective of a citizen of Poland, right, which almost considers itself a frontier state. But if you think about Slovenia, it's small, next to Italy and Austria. They don't feel directly threatened by the ongoing war, right? So there is maybe from the Polish point of view, a paradoxical situation, but of a nation which is very much attached to EU and perceives EU as a crucial institution for its survival and not NATO. NATO is perceived as an institution projecting American influence and very much militaristic hawkish policy. So EU, yes, NATO, not necessarily. I mean, NATO has some bonus points for what it did in the 90s in the Balkans, in Bosnia, but already Iraq, Afghanistan, and now with Donald Trump, right, it just gets more. This kind of idea that, do we really need NATO? We are a small nation. We won't fight anyway, right? Slovenia is one of the few countries which still doesn't meet this 2% of, you know, GDP for security, because we don't need it, right? We will have to survive anyway somehow, right? Maybe we're not NATO, right? EU, in this kind of social perception, is a better idea for your security than a kind of military alliance.
3: So probably in Donald Trump's view, you wouldn't

0: deserve the right to be called a quote-unquote proper NATO member because of the spending.
1: But if you think about it, they have a very bleak insurance policy. Melania Trump, right? Let's not forget she's a Slovenian, right? So this small nation has been speculating here, but maybe a secret back channel to Donald Trump. Of course, I'm joking, but if you think about it, Melania Trump is probably the higher-ranked, most visible Slovenian right now in the world.
0: So would that mean that if I ask anybody on the streets, not even of Ljubljana, but smaller places, they would say, yes, we are very proud of Melania?
1: Whether they are very proud of Melania, that's another question. I was asking my Slovenian friends whether they have gone to the cinemas to watch the film. And they said, no, why? No, so okay. The relation can be very ambivalent. Most of them would know that current First Lady of the United States is Slovenian and that she's from Sevnica, a really small town in Slovenia. Absolutely. If you ever go to Slovenia, go and visit Sevnica.
0: Will I see her house there?
1: This, I don't know, but I remember there was an idea to maybe set a small monument, but more like a joke, right, to Melania Trump in Sevnica. So definitely go and see whether there is one.
0: So Slovenian international relations, America, Russia?
1: No, they are set on Europe. They are already having a troubled relationship with Israel in this way that, well, the current new prime minister, Janez Janša, is seeking rapprochement with Israel, which is against, in fact, the popular mood in Slovenia, right? Mm-hmm. Because Slovenia was, before the change of government, quite critical of the Israeli's policy in Gaza. So, yeah, they're having some changes on this way, but still not United States. Maybe this government will change. EU, being a good European fellow citizen, being a donor state and helping others, but rather providing humanitarian aid than tanks or weapons. This is how they see their role in this kind of European family.
0: So Slovenians do consider themselves as members of the European family, and they did help or have been helping Ukraine?
1: Absolutely. In terms of what they have provided in Ukraine per capita, they were really somewhere in the top, very high, because, you know, again, it's a small nation, but it's not weapons, right? So it's rather different kind of aid, right, than this kind of military equipment.
0: And they weren't too concerned with what has been going on with Iran, US, Israel, the Middle East, because it's not next door?
1: The kind of main idea and dispute was already Gaza and, in general, very critical stand towards Israel's policy in the region.
0: And there was an idea to put NATO membership up to a referendum.
1: There was a referendum, I think it was 2 years ago or something. It was discussed. But even you could see that the government panic that, you know, they could end up in a situation of kind of Brexit, but with NATO, right? That something they wouldn't like, in fact, to happen, and then they wouldn't control it. So at the end, the government made an official statement that it wouldn't be irresponsible that under such circumstances to even try to have a referendum. This, although Slovenia is a country where you have regularly a lot of referenda on local issues and other issues. So the institution is strong. But they didn't decide to risk with NATO.
0: And what are the relations, Poland-Slovenia?
1: Well, that's a good question, right? There's for sure a direct flight, Ljubljana-Warsaw, so you can take and you can go and see.
0: So that's a start.
1: And there are for sure companies, you know, and some trade and cultural relations. But I wonder how with the new government, which is more right-wing, right? So Janez Janša was a good comrade of our former government, how this could dynamize relations with Warsaw. So we are going to see the future development.
0: Who's the biggest friend of Slovenia now in the international arena? Is there one country you would pinpoint or not necessarily?
1: The biggest friend of Slovenia. I think they would like to say that we have friends everywhere. I think they would, exactly, starting from this kind of identity that we are good citizens, good fellows, we don't make enemies, right? If you are a reasonable country, you don't have reasons not to like Slovenia or have problems.
0: It's true. Not many scandals with Slovenia.
1: Absolutely.
0: When you think about
1: They are there. They have a beautiful, you know, landscapes, nice culture, good food, right? Why wouldn't you like them? It's a perfect place to live.
0: Finally, is there a challenge for Slovenia? I don't know, politically, economically, socially? 2026.
1: Oh, definitely, but those are challenges which we all face alike. Demography is still better than in Poland, definitely. But again, this is something you could work on. Migration. You already also get those kind of discussions, who, how, on what conditions, right? Now the change of the government, this is still a kind of coalition, which is not going to be very popular because Slovenian society, like so many in Europe, is very much divided and polarized, you know, left, right, so it's also there. So sure, and not to mention, you know, ecology and all the big issues, security, so ahead of Slovenia. Slovenia is a part of European family and also it might face its European challenges.
0: Thank you.
1: Thank you so much.
2: And I was talking to Alicja Curanović, professor of political sciences at the University of Warsaw. That's all in this week's edition of Q&A. I'm Danuta Esler. Thanks for listening.

This is Soundcheck, the show where we tune into the Polish music scene, its artists, its stories, and the sounds that are shaping what comes next. I'm Ada Janiszewska, your host in Warsaw. And today we are talking about an artist who has already lived through several chapters of Polish alternative music, but clearly has no intention of writing the final one. Piotr Rogucki. 30 years after his first steps on stage, after Coma, after his solo work, and after the chapter of Karaś Rogucki, he's doing something rather interesting. He's going back, but not backwards. He's taking songs from different moments of his career and asking a simple question: what happens if we hear them differently? But before we dive into the nitty-gritty of the project, let's kick off this edition of Soundcheck with Coma, Spadam, Falling. A strong, instantly recognizable opening and a reminder of Rogucki's Coma era.

We just listened to Spadam or I'm Falling by Koma, one of the most successful rock bands on the Polish music scene of the last decade, whose frontman is Piotr

Rogucki. And just at the beginning of our program, I mentioned his new project. So, what is it about? Transmutacje is a new initiative by Rogucki and the band Normalni Ludzie, Normal People, a project built around transforming familiar songs into something more

something sacred or untouchable. The songs become material, something to reshape, stretch, slow down, and push into a completely different atmosphere. The album Transmutacje will include, among other things, new versions of songs by Koma, including Los, Cebula i Krokodyle Łzy. Let's listen to the original version of the song.

It was Los Tabula y Crocodile Łzy, or Fade Onion and Crocodile's Tears. The upcoming album Transmutacje will also feature a song from Rogucki's collaboration with Polish producer and musician Kuba Karaś. The collaboration began in 2019, produced three albums, and eventually came to an end, but it left behind a catalog that Rogucki is now bringing into this new musical experiment. And that idea of transformation goes beyond the music itself. But first, let's stay with the Karaś Rogucki catalog for another track, this time 1996. There is a nice thematic connection here. The song looks back to the year when Rogucki's career on stage began.

Rogutski is also involved in Chule, an independent creative collective bringing together musicians, visual artists, scenographers, and other creators. So the new live show isn't being conceived simply as a concert or concept. It's intended as something more immersive, bringing different forms of creativity together. The Transmutacja album arrives in October, with the tour beginning later that month. Normalni Ludzie is Piotr Rogutski's latest project, although work on it began as early as last spring. As he explained, he didn't want

to perform under his own name this time because he wanted to emphasize the role and contribution of the other musicians. And to close this edition of Soundcheck, here's Piosenka o nożu, or Song About a Knife, from the Normalni Ludzie repertoire, another track that will appear on the Transmutacje album. I'm Ada Janiszewska. 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
1: What's up?
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6: What's up?

0: This week, people are naturally susceptible to disinformation, and we'll try to prove this, or perhaps not. Also, Poland, Europe's pumpkin powerhouse, as many say, and AI and jobs, a more and more frequent topic. Managers expect workforce reductions, but polls do not hoist the white flag. I'm Sławek Szewc.
1: And I'm Agnieszka Bielawska. Hello.
0: According to researchers from the Jagiellonian University in Krakow, people may believe false information because of their natural, as they say, tendency to treat information they encounter as true rather than because of a lack of knowledge. A report prepared jointly by the Jagiellonian University and the Polish Press Agency, PAP, highlights that false information does not necessarily have to appear credible immediately, because failing to pay attention to it or analyze it critically is simply enough. Now, according to these researchers, one of the best documented mechanisms linked to susceptibility to disinformation is a lack of reflective information processing. Another is known as motivated reasoning, whereby people are more likely to accept information than aligns with their existing beliefs. The illusory truth effect, cited by experts as significant, is the increased perception of information as true caused by repeated exposure to it. In other words, in plain English, this means, for instance, sticking to one's favorite news channels on a daily basis, while accepting whatever comes from the screen or speaker, be it television or radio or other platforms, that this simply has to be true, and we do not even give it a second of reflection or any thought of trying to find similar information on the topic in other media news sources.
1: So it means simply that we do not use the intelligence that we ought to possess?
0: Well, it seems so, unfortunately, but this can have other sources as well. For instance, something which are labeled as instant news habits. This too leaves audiences vulnerable to disinformation, simply for the fact that we are less willing to wait for verified facts. Here, impatience plays the ultimate role, because we want this information quick, now, on the spot, without any need, at least in our personal opinion, to sort of go back and reflect on something, to analyze it, or, as I said, look at other sources, perhaps carrying slightly different information, or if not different information, then a different
1: angle to the situation,
0: to the story.
1: Yes, and I think that is why all those social media platforms here have the upper hand, because people look, as you said, with impatience for immediate news items, but they rarely bother to delve into the content matter. It is the catchy headline which counts. And if you see a headline that a man bit a dog, this is gossip. This is a huge sensation. But when you delve into the content, it will seem that the man did not bite the dog. I mean, the end of the story. But the headline is so catchy that it's enough then to spread this kind of information further on, pass it on, and then you have a whole big story of a story that is simply non-existent.
0: So a mechanism of exaggeration.
1: A mechanism of exaggeration. You know, people, I think people, first and foremost, people love gossip.
0: People, and sensation.
1: People love sensation. People also like all those

0: you know, unclear situations where they can add something to it from their own, and all those theories that emerge from it. So it is a situation in which we are now really very much bothered, because there are so many news sources that attack us that we simply sort of do not sieve this information. We take it for granted.
1: Well, and also the fact that, paradoxically, one might say that the less credible the information is, we give it more credibility.
0: Because it is more sensational. It's like all those conspiracy theories that are all over the world about all sorts of things happening across the globe, but still they are definitely much more interesting than a boring news item.
1: Well, sensation indeed, it seems to be the name of the game, at least if you look at many of these news headlines and titles, as you said. I remember back in my high school days, my favorite English teacher, he used to say that if there would be a free concert by, I don't know, a piano virtuoso, and people were allowed free admission, well, perhaps only the connoisseurs would show up to really appreciate it. But if the same place had been the venue of a public execution, you would have hundreds and thousands of people, you know, pushing and stamping over each other just to have a direct insight into what's going on over there and to see with their very own eyes. So I guess sensation, well...
0: The thing is also that people trust and accept those news items or information that come from the members of the group that they are part of. And that is why they're rarely, coming back to what you said earlier, they rarely bother to check whether this news item, this information is presented in a different way on different portals, news media, etc. Because they think that this particular source, the source A, is the one and only that we trust.
1: So it's like a closed circle society.
0: It is.
1: Sharing information back and forth, but within the same group.
0: I said we sort of like do not use the intelligence that we ought to possess or reason that we ought to possess.
1: Well, the research also pointed to effective polarization, that is rising emotional hostility towards people with opposing, for instance, political views, this being an increasingly important factor in the spread of disinformation, something which we are witness to not only here in Poland, but I would say throughout the civilized world on a daily basis, whereby this again hinges on these groups that people tend to sort of stick to those who hold similar views, and they immediately and automatically dismiss any kind of information which comes from
0: the other source,
1: or
0: that's the unfortunate vicious circle of what we call free media, isn't it?
1: Well, it is. And part of this are social media, because here there's ample room for all kinds of semi-professionals or total amateurs who have this, I don't know, feeling of importance, and mostly on an anonymous basis, whereby they can sort of spread any kind of information, anything which comes to their mind, any opinion that they wish to voice, in the belief that they will find followers. And unfortunately, they do. Well, because this is without any effective control. This is something which many lawmakers in many, many countries are trying

0: to, well, effectively hamper, but with little success, it has to be admitted.
1: That is true. So what can be done?
0: Well, the sad conclusion might be that people are only people, and here we will not change human nature. But that's really sad, isn't it?
1: It is very sad. The world is developing very rapidly, and we are, as I said, surrounded by all kinds of news and views, and not necessarily ones that are veritable, and not necessarily ones that really present the picture of the situation. But, well, that's it. People have to think. And if people do not bother to think, then we are having what we are having.
0: Well, unfortunately, well, I'd hate to end on a disappointing note, but those are the sad conclusions that, as we said at the onset, unfortunately, but naturally, people are susceptible to disinformation.

0: And a note for the latecomers, you're tuned to Polish Radio, broadcasting from Warsaw. This is the weekly What's Up session with
1: Agnieszka Bielamska
0: and Sławek Szeps. Something which, many might consider prelude to Halloween, but let me warn you, this is not the case. Poland is the European Union's largest pumpkin producer.
1: Wow. I thought we produced apples in abundance.
0: Well, as far as apples are concerned, I can say, on a personal note, that we produce them in overabundance, and there has always been a problem each and every year. Of course, with all the producers complaining about the weather, things connected with it, all kinds of financial problems, also with manpower to pick these apples, and each and every year we have an overproduction of it with which we do not know what to do. But here we have a different case. This Polish input into the overall pumpkin market in the European Union is, listen to this, 35%. But these are the statistics for last year. To put it in concrete figures, it's a total of 1.23 million tons of pumpkins produced across the EU in 2025, and Poland harvesting close to 436,000 tons. What's more important, Polish pumpkin production is expected to rise this year, reaching an estimated 480,000 tons. Now, the interesting thing in all this is that one might expect that Poland would be, leading producer of pumpkin.
1: Exporter. Maybe.
0: Well, exporter, yes. We are a leading producer, but an exporter, given the volume of this production. But almost all Polish pumpkins are sold domestically. Only around 1% of the national production is exported.
1: This is astonishing. Because I remember the times when what we had on the market was, frankly, only the jack-o'-lantern pumpkin. And it was then made into a horrible soup, completely tasteless. Or it was pickled. Well, the pickled one, maybe. If someone likes pumpkin, the pickled pumpkin is all right. And then out of the sudden, some 20 years back, we started not only to look for different kinds of pumpkins, but also look for producers, home producers. And lo and behold, we have pumpkins, the Japanese pumpkins, we have the Provençal pumpkin, we have the wonderful macaroni pumpkin, and many, many others. And not only that, these

0: are the edible ones, and they are transformed into wonderful meals. But we also are very proud of being a producer of the decorative pumpkins of all kinds of shapes and colors. And when Halloween is nearing, we can see these wonderful decorative pumpkins in all kinds of shops, restaurants, serving as a decoration.
1: Also at homes.
0: And of course at homes. Mm-hmm. So we have found out that the pickled pumpkin is one of the things that we produce and that Poles like. But then we realized that there are many, many other methods where the pumpkin plays the main role. Not only the horrible soup of the 1970s, but wonderful velvety concoctions and all kinds of pastas and risottos and baked pumpkins as side dishes and, well, whatever your imagination
1: cakes.
0: Dictates. Well, cakes, of course, but the cake, first and foremost, was something that we took from America. That was the speciality. And then we realized that the pumpkin pie is wonderful, but also is the pumpkin cake with lots of frosting.
1: Because Polish variety is much different from the American pumpkin pie, it has to be stressed over here. Well, I was wondering, where does this, what might be called infatuation with the pumpkin variety in Poland come from? Is it only Halloween, which has been picking up in popularity over the past, let's say, two decades? This is something fairly novel as far as tradition. I hate to use the word Polish tradition because it definitely is not. As a matter of fact, Halloween is greatly opposed by the Catholic Church over here in many cases, being labeled, well, a pagan celebration for many. But it cannot be denied that Halloween has become very, very popular with the younger generations. It's also a great business, which adds to this popularity, of course. Or is it simply this palatal love of pumpkin tastes that Poles have developed?
0: Well, I think it's both. First and foremost, I think it was the Halloween, and then came those wonderful small or bigger or various shapes pumpkins for decorations. And then we decided, I think, that the cultivation of pumpkin is equally possible here in Poland, and not only the jack-o'-lantern one, but the various and the many kinds of pumpkins that have been imported from across the world. And lo and behold, we have wonderful producers. We have pumpkin fiestas quite recently, there was a festival of pumpkins in near Krakow. But
1: the Enchanted in Pumpkin Festival,
0: yes,
1: right?
0: Cinderella. But then we have local producers also in the vicinity of Warsaw who stage those pumpkin fiestas, inviting kids and adults to see the varieties and to enjoy a lovely pumpkin soup.
1: Well, I live in the suburbs, the southern suburbs of Warsaw, and come autumn, we have gigantic stockpiles of all these varieties of pumpkins that you can buy either for kitchen use or simply, as you said, to decorate your home, treating these forms, decorative forms, as a gift, a present.
0: Indeed.
1: Mm-hmm. It's a wonderful present, you know, if somebody...
0: It is a wonderful present if you bring someone...
1: Into pumpkins.
0: Yes, if you bring...

0: someone a basket full of wonderful smaller and bigger shapes of pumpkins for decoration.
1: And a bottle of good wine. In support.
0: Yes, in support.
1: Mm-hmm. Okay, so there you are. If you didn't know, I must say that when I came across this information, I was slightly surprised by the magnitude of these figures. Being a day-to-day witness of this popularity of the pumpkin, well, it did not surprise me to any horrific extent, but the fact that every third pumpkin in the European Union comes from Poland, this is really something. And finally, AI and jobs. More than half of business managers, 54% to be exact, expect artificial intelligence to shrink their department's headcount within 3 years. In a survey conducted by SAP Poland, entitled AI Readiness Index, the Road to the Autonomous Enterprise, it found that, as I said, 54% of managers expect AI to reduce these jobs, while 49% that AI implementation is progressing more slowly than previously announced. So that might be considered good news, at least for those who potentially might lose their job in the wake of introducing AI to various areas of the Polish economy, and not only. 56% of the surveyed managers said they expect employees to be required to perform more tasks simultaneously as AI is introduced. 65% said that their companies provide AI training or upskilling programs. Polish Radio, a case in point, we've had these workshops, AI workshops. Some people were overwhelmed by the possibilities and various applications of AI. Others, if I remember, had been quite skeptical.
0: Skeptical, yes. And it did not depend on the age, I think. So we cannot say that the elder population of Polish radio's journalists was the skeptical side. I think it touched both generations. And however, I think that with each and every day, the AI application in all kinds of enterprises is becoming a reality. The thing is that these enterprises have to teach the personnel how to use AI.
1: Because it's not a toy.
0: It's not a toy.
1: Perceive.
0: It's a very helpful tool, but it might be dangerous. So I think that all those programs, the trainings, the coachings are very necessary so that you use it wisely.
1: Well, so it's just like a kitchen wisely. Knife. It could be very useful, but then you have to watch out because
0: it's lethal.
1: You can cut your finger. As I said, this could be all this could be seen as good news for some, bad news for others. Meanwhile, Polish employees have not hoisted the white flag, as I said at the beginning. Looking ahead and sort of feeling this potential threat or danger, as some would say, they look very realistically towards the future. And again, surveys have shown that one in three Poles, if faced with this situation of becoming redundant as a result of introducing AI in their company and in their specific place of work, they would be willing to change their professional qualifications and enter simply a different area of professional activity.
0: Well, kudos to them, I think, because, well, you cannot be threatened with AI.

0: die and lose your job and start wailing at home, you have to look for other opportunities. And I think there may be a lot of them. We have to get used to the fact that AI will be accompanying us in various walks of life.
1: Whether we like it or not.
0: Whether we like it or not.
1: Well indeed. I would say that this situation is in many ways similar to that at the turn of the 80s and 90s and the fall of communism in this country, where certain sectors of the economy, they were doing so badly that, many companies went bankrupt because this was not anymore a centrally steered economy, but it was a free market economy. So all the differences, they sort of contributed to such a situation. And at first, people, saw this as a kind of Armageddon, the end of the world. They all of a sudden, they lost their job. But very quickly, they became very, very sober-minded and practical in their approach, and they simply looked towards other fields of endeavor, to put it in general terms, which I think is a very healthy sign.
0: It's like the 19th century introduction of machinery, for example, in the textile industry, initially an Armageddon.
1: So, like it or not, we have to manage. That's the overriding conclusion for this week. I'm Sławek Szewc.
0: And I'm Agnieszka Milawska. Goodbye.
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Welcome to Central Europe Today. In this magazine, every week we will be talking about what life in Central Europe is all about. The show is coming to you from Warsaw and is hosted by me, Danuta Esler. It is a co-production of Polish Radio's External Service, as well as Radio Slovakia International, Radio Romania International, and Radio Prague. In a show this week, Poland's Computer Emergency Response Team unveils new services for improving online security. We'll check CEE economic scenarios as Iran announces plans for a new restricted zone in the Strait of Hormuz, and Slovakia's workforce at a crossroads. Who will keep working in the country? We'll check into that as well. But first, here is Poland's singer Cleo and her song called Dom, or Home.

Poland's Computer Emergency Response Team, commonly known as CERT, is part of the country's National Research and Academic Computer Network, or NASC. Since 1996, CERT Poland has been active in the response team's community, and over time has become an experienced and internationally recognized entity in the field of computer security. And so, early this month, the team held a media briefing in Warsaw to inform about the launch of its new tools and resources aimed at providing even more support to the Polish entities looking to improve their security online. Marcin Matuszewski

0: attended the event and spoke with CERT Poland's chief Marcin Dudek.
1: My name is Marcin Dudek. I'm head of CERT Polska, which is responsible for cybersecurity in Poland. Our new services we published, first one is called Wiedza.CERT.pl, which means knowledge, and we publish the knowledge about how to respond to the incidents and how to secure your infrastructure. So there are very detailed instructions how the security of the infrastructure of companies in Poland can be improved. The other one is a new module of our tool called Moje CERT.pl. It means Mine CERT.pl. This is a service where we conduct vulnerability scanning of the infrastructure of institutions. And today we publish a new feature where the institution can get information about CVEs, so the vulnerabilities that they have in technologies they use. So for example, we can detect that someone is using WordPress content manager for the website, and then we can send information that there's a vulnerability in WordPress used, so you need to patch it. And this is what we published today.
2: Can you tell a bit more about the reasons that prompted your institution to create the tools that you just told about?
1: The reason why we did it is AI. We see a lot of cyber criminals using AI to conduct vulnerability scanning, to conduct phishing campaigns, malware campaigns. And every year there are more and more vulnerabilities. This year there are already over 50,000 vulnerabilities. By the end of the year we think there will be over 100,000. And for the companies, it's impossible to patch everything on time. So we think that there will always be a gap between patching and using by the cyber criminals. So that's why we're publishing a new tool that companies can use to get information quickly and also to get knowledge how to fix them.
2: Who are the intended user groups of the tools we are talking about?
1: We mostly focus on the organizations, so on the infrastructure of the organizations, but also on the individuals. So in the knowledge portal, we publish also instructions for the individuals, how they can improve their own security. So how they can secure their mobile phone, or how can they detect that something is a phishing campaign. So not only for the organization, but also for the citizens. But mostly we focus on the organizations because they are the major target for the cyber criminals using vulnerabilities. And this is what we focus on.
2: With all these features available, I think it's a valid question to ask, how much does it all cost on the user side?
1: Nothing. So we publish it for free, and we think this is the only case in the whole world where the government is publishing a service where anyone can use it, anyone can get information about the vulnerabilities in the infrastructure without paying.
2: Is there only a Polish version of these portals or also other language versions?
1: It's only in Polish, so we are focusing on the Polish organizations. I mean, we don't verify whether the infrastructure is Polish or not, but we focus on the Polish users, so it's only in Polish. But I know in the UK there is a similar service available for the critical infrastructure.
2: And also every company that employs Poles can benefit from using your website as well.
1: Yeah.
2: To conclude our interview with an exclusive, can you please unveil some information on upcoming projects and tools you are currently working on?
3: Just a little bit.
1: Okay, so there are two very big projects that I cannot reveal now, but I can tell you about a new feature that we'll get in Moje CERT.pl in the next month. So we'll publish a feature where people can scan the files they get. For example, if you get an invoice on the email, you will be able to use our service to scan whether it's malicious or not. And we want to do that because we know now the people are using public services for that, and the public services are sharing the files. So for example, if we try to scan our confidential files in that public service, it might be shared with other people. So we want to have a dedicated one that will be stored only on our infrastructure.
0: Marcin Matuszewski was talking to CERT Poland's chief, Marcin Dudek, and their conversation will be followed by Polish group Sorry Boys and a song called Zwyczajne Cuda, or Ordinary Miracles.

0: You're listening to Central Europe Today, coming away from Warsaw with me, your host, Danuta Isler. Iran announced that it will name a new restricted zone with maps of new shipping corridor through the Strait of Hormuz, following another exchange of strikes on shipping that sent oil prices higher. The new zone is to begin from where the U.S. blockade of Iran begins and extend into areas of the Gulf. 6 months after U.S.-Israeli strikes on Iran sparked the war, not much progress seems to have been made when it comes to Iran's blockade of the Strait of Hormuz that has pushed up fuel prices. To find out more about the broader global context, I spoke to Tim Bjerkelund, a partner at Rystad Energy, Oslo-based global energy consultancy. The events of February, I think, initially sent shockwaves through Western Europe. In Poland, initially people were saying, we don't have ships in the Strait of Hormuz at that time, we're not going to be affected, da-da-da. Next thing you know, the government is introducing caps on prices. This, I think, happened in many other markets. And then the Strait of Hormuz was closed, open, partially closed. I don't even know where we are today, and we're talking at the beginning of September.
1: Yeah, I think there are a couple of important things here. First of all, Europe is less reliant on the physical molecules from the Middle East than Asia is. So the direct impact is through prices, it's not through the availability of molecules to the same extent. The other part I think is important is European policymakers learned a lot of, they built their playbook in 2022. So they knew what to do. They knew what kind of subsidies to implement. And they used that. They opened that toolbox and started putting it in place.
0: And by 2022, you mean the beginning of war when Russia invaded Ukraine and the whole Europe wanted to wean itself off reliance of Russian gas.
1: Yes, and had to do that basically overnight for some countries. That was a much bigger shock. This time we had the opportunity to grab the learnings from 2022, and we weren't as exposed physically as we were then.
0: And what did we learn in 2022 that we should have thought about it earlier? There are other pipelines around the continent. I mean, there are other possibilities. You were talking here about solar and wind.
1: Yeah. First of all, we added a lot of import capacity between 2022 and now. So we had the ability to go into the market and then buy the gas to a much larger degree. That is a powerful tool. You've continued to see the deployment of solar, and market confidence is very different now than it was in 22 because everyone understands what's happening and how to deal with it. So I think the perceived risk is much lower as well, and the confidence in policymakers and energy companies as well.
0: And what's going to happen regarding developments in the Strait of Hormuz? I was checking the price of oil per barrel. I think today is around $90.
1: There are actually a couple of different aspects here that are important. First of all, it's not only oil, it's also products. Exports from the region is also constrained, so you're seeing diesel prices being much higher than that as well. There is a very strong push strategically from all the countries in the Gulf to find new export routes. They are expanding in the UAE. Everyone is looking at how they can expand exports. That will have an effect over the next 2 to 5 years. In the meantime, it is really about what the US wants and what Iran wants going forward, and to what extent you can actually push some vessel through the street.
0: Do we even know what the US wants? It seems that its president is sending, I want to say, mixed message. I think depends on the day.
1: Yeah, I think that if there was clarity around what the end goal was, I think that would mean that we had less fuss about what was happening. I think fundamentally, we're waiting for the medium term to solve this problem.
0: But I thought that the Strait of Hormuz was part of international waters and as such was governed by international laws, and one person could not just decide to close.

0: Close it, reopen it, block it, this and that.
1: I think that's the same thing that we've seen in Europe, right? It only takes one drone to shut down an airport. I think the same thing is true in the Hormuz. It only takes one drone from, you know, a handful of people to change exports for weeks.
0: So what's going to happen?

0: scooters in Asia are starting to have a real impact. So things are happening. And every time a policymaker in Asia is thinking about whether they're going to be reliant on another country for their imports, they're going to think back to 2026 and say, yeah, we're going to do something different.
1: Can we dare to predict the price of oil per barrel the end of 2026?
0: Forecasting the short term now is really a fool's game because you're so subject to decisions and you're not subject to the market dynamics. So if everything goes well, we go into Christmas with oil at $60. I'm afraid that's not going to happen. And I hope and pray that it's not going to be 150.
1: Thank you very much.
0: Thank you.
2: Fingers crossed to that. I was talking to Tim Bjerkelund, partner at Rystad Energy, Oslo-based global energy consultancy. And now you'll hear Poland's Smolik in his collaboration with Kevin Fox called On the Quiet.

0: Slovakia's labor market is entering a period of profound change. An aging population, labor shortages, migration, new technologies and artificial intelligence are all reshaping the way the country works, while its traditional economic model is coming under increasing pressure. Veronika Szczepanowa of Radio Slovakia International spoke to Monika Uhlerova, president of the Confederation of Trade Unions of the Slovak Republic, to discuss some of the biggest challenges facing Slovakia's workforce, from demographic change and future of pension to skills, labor migration and the changing expectations of younger workers.
1: Slovakia's economy has been stuck in weak growth for more than 2 years. Industry remains under pressure from an uncertain external environment and weakening competitiveness. According to the National Bank of Slovakia, one of the main pillars keeping the economy going is still the labor market, which continues to support household consumption despite the government's austerity measures. At the same time, however, even this pillar itself is facing growing pressure. Unemployment remains relatively low, but many people looking for work say that finding a suitable job has become increasingly difficult.

0: High taxes and social contributions are putting pressure not only on employees, who are seeing less of their wage increases in real terms, but also on investors, some of whom are increasingly looking elsewhere. And these are not challenges unique only to Slovakia. Across the world, the labor market is being reshaped by demographic change, growing security uncertainty, rapid technological development, and increasingly artificial intelligence. So how should we understand these changes? And more importantly, how should we prepare for the future of work? We are discussing all of this with Monika Uhlerová, President of the Confederation of Trade Unions of the Slovak Republic. As President of Slovakia's largest and most representative trade union confederation, you represent around 2.2 million employees and hundreds of thousands of trade union members across virtually every sector of the economy. If you can tell us from your perspective, what are the biggest challenges facing the Slovak labor market today?
1: There are several major trends shaping the labor market in Slovakia, as well as across Europe and globally. Employment is already stagnating and is expected to decline. One of the biggest challenges is demographics, alongside skills and education. New technologies and artificial intelligence are already transforming the world of work, and that process will accelerate. And finally, climate change will also have a significant impact on jobs and working conditions. These are the key challenges we need to prepare for.
0: So let's take those challenges one by one, starting with employment. You say employment is already stagnating and could decline, but in April, for example, the number of vacancies in Slovakia exceeded 130,000, reportedly the highest level since 2000. Unemployment has also remained relatively low for a long time, although it rose to more than 4% in July, reflecting the seasonal arrival of students on the labor market. At the same time, though, it's true that we increasingly hear from job seekers that suitable positions are becoming harder to find. The reality seems to be that the labor market is splitting in two. In some sectors, employers are desperately looking for people, while in others, there is intense competition among applicants. Could this suggest that our economic model is simply failing to keep up with the changing labor market?
1: Yes, our economic model is still largely based on the one we developed in the 1990s, an economy built around relatively cheap labor. At the time, that made sense. We had high unemployment and inflation and an urgent need to create jobs. We were also attracting investment with a relatively well-qualified workforce. But skills have not kept pace with the changing needs of the labor market. Our education and lifelong learning systems are now lagging behind the demand.
0: So if the old model is no longer sufficient, what do you think we should replace it with in order to deal with all these skills shortages and other problems we are already seeing?
1: We need an economic model based on higher value sectors, higher productivity, and a highly qualified workforce with decent wages and greater investment in research, innovation, and development. At the same time, we have to accept that Slovakia will increasingly depend on labor migration. We should also focus on people in marginalized Roma communities who have been largely excluded from the labor market for decades. There is huge potential there.
0: You have once said that by 2040, the average age of a worker in Slovakia could be around 50. In your opinion, just how serious a challenge is demographic change for the Slovak labor market now?
1: The Slovak workforce is among the fastest aging in Europe. This goes hand in hand with an aging population and falling birth rates. We need to accept that birth rates are likely to continue declining as they do in other developed countries and adapt our labor market and public policies to that reality.
0: When you talk about adapting the labor market and public policy, what would that actually mean in practice? What changes would workers and employers notice as the workforce gets older?
1: As the population and workforce age, we will simply have fewer people available to work. That could mean a later retirement age, but it also requires much broader changes. We need to reform social security and adapt work.

0: workplaces, working conditions and labour legislation. For older workers, that could mean more annual leave or shorter working hours.
1: Veronika Szczepanowa of Radio Slovakia International was talking to Monika Uchlerova, president of the Confederation of Trade Unions of the Slovak Republic. They discussed some of the biggest challenges facing Slovakia's workforce, and their conversation wraps up this edition of Central Europe Today. I'm leaving you now with Slovakia's Pavel Haber and team and their song called Mama Kami. I'm Danuta Esler. Thanks for listening.

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I'm Michał Kubicki. Hello and welcome to another edition of From the Archives. 87 years have elapsed since the Nazi German and Soviet Russia's attacks on Poland. The latter took place on September the 17th. On that day, the Soviet Union announced that as the Polish state ceased to exist, which was not true, it was necessary to protect the Ukrainian and Belarusian minorities in what Moscow claimed were former Polish territories.

0: countries. Soviet troops crossed the Polish border. We open from the archives with an interview which Monika Greszta recorded in 2011 with Bogusław Wołoszański, a journalist with many TV documentaries on World War II to his credit.
1: What exactly happened on the 17th of September 1939?
2: It was a specially tragic date in Polish history because it was in the middle of the war with the Germans, and suddenly Red Army, huge Red Army, attacked Poland and took approximately half of Poland.
1: So it was an unexpected attack.
2: It was absolutely unexpected. And it was a very strong blow for Polish army, as I said, in the middle of war with the Germans.
1: And why did the Soviet Union decide to invade Poland?
2: For Stalin and for the Communist Party of Soviet Russia, it was a very good occasion. Took a huge part of Poland. For the future in the course of war, they prepared for offensive war, aggressive war with the West.
1: And this invasion, it resulted from the Ribbentrop-Molotov Pact.
2: Yes, it was an agreement between two friendly states. From one side, it was Nazis. And from second part, from the East, it was Bolshevik Party, Communist Party and Communists.
1: And what were the consequences of this invasion for Poland?
2: For Poland and for Poles, it was extremely tragic time. It's very difficult to say how many Poles were sent to the East, to Siberia. Maybe 1 million or more. Nobody knows because archives are in the Russian hands.
1: And I would also like to ask, why did the invasion was kept secret for many years?
2: It wasn't secret because Poles knew and know very well of 17th of September, but for communist authorities of Poland, it was very difficult to accept the date. So there was no possibility to openly present this tragic date when Poland was a communist country.
1: And it was the same with the Katyn massacre.
2: Exactly the same. Katyn massacre was more grievous for communist authorities. But 20 years ago, it was it wasn't secret for Polish people because everybody in Poland knew about 17th of September and Katyn massacres, but it was secret for Polish authorities.
0: Journalist Bogusław Wołoszański interviewed on the Soviet aggression on Poland on the 17th of September 1939. A closer look at the events of September 1939 in this documentary feature compiled and presented by Joanna Neifeld.

0: On September the 1st, 1939, Germany, under the command of Adolf Hitler, attacked Poland, beginning World War II. In Germany, mesmerized crowds enthusiastically welcomed Hitler's diabolic plans of ruling the world. Defending from the German attack, Poland was counting on support from its Western allies, England and France. Crowds gathered on the streets of Warsaw in front of English and French embassies on the third day of the war, full of hope and trust. This reporter was on the spot.
1: Members of the English embassy emerged on the balcony of the embassy

0: They're waving their hands and handkerchiefs. They're smiling at the crowds gathered, greeting the brotherly Polish nation. And the Polish nation is greeting its allies and friends. Long live the English, long live Great Britain. United, we'll defeat the enemy. We will win.
1: But contrary to hopes and expectations, Poland's Western allies did not come to the rescue. Poland was left alone in the struggle against the aggressor. While they were still heroically defending the country from the West, Polish soldiers were suddenly taken by surprise by an attack from the East. Russia invaded Poland. Stanisław Matkowski and his unit were stationed on the Polish-Soviet border.
0: We were completely disoriented and we had no idea about the Ribbentrop-Molotov Pact. We did not know if they were coming to join us in our fight against the Germans or if this was a new attack. When we started to fight and the Soviet planes started bombarding us, it became clear what was going on.
1: As it turned out, Germans had made an agreement with the Soviets. Russians invaded Poland, violating the non-aggression pact they had signed before. Ryszard Piotrowski remembers that as a great disappointment.
0: We believed Russians would not attack, that they would keep their word. But sadly, they stabbed us in the back, so to say.
1: The Russian attack on Poland came on September the 17, 1939, in the morning. Soviet representatives handed in a note to the Polish ambassador in the Soviet Union saying that the Polish state and its government ceased to exist. 2 hours later, the Red Army attacked the rear of the Polish army, fighting with Germans. In the invasion, Soviets used over 4,000 tanks, 1,800 planes and 9 armies, constituting over 1.5 million soldiers. Poles had just 300,000 men to resist the Russian forces. The Soviet propaganda pictured the aggression as an attempt to, quote, liberate Poland and defend the population of Western Ukraine and Belarus, end of quote. The Polish government was forced to evacuate to Romania. 25 battalions of the Polish Borderland Defense Corps stood up against the Soviet aggressor. Polish units fought over 40 skirmishes and 2 major battles. In the years 1940 to 1941, over 500,000 Polish soldiers were taken captive. Polish POWs were murdered as early as in September 1939. The Soviet Union took over part of the Polish territory populated by 13 million people, for whom the terror was just beginning.
2: We were in great despair. We did not know if we should run away. Some still remembered 1920 and the horrors that happened when Russians attacked Poland. We were all terrified.
0: Only the Ukrainians and Jews welcomed the Soviets. Part of Ukrainians and some poor Jews, those who were well off, were afraid because they knew what communism was.
2: Poles were devastated. My grandfather was devastated. He fought in 1920 and he knew what Russians were capable of.
1: The Soviet propaganda was aimed at sparking national conflicts. Polish citizens were to become Soviet people. Intelligentsia and those in other ways inconvenient to the occupant were murdered or deported to localities such as Siberia, where many met their death. For those who survived, September the 17th is a very significant date. They attend the commemoration ceremonies regularly.
2: It's difficult to even talk about this. For us who have been to Siberia, this was a tragic experience. It's all coming back to us. This is unforgettable, unforgivable. For an ally to do something like that was the lowest thing imaginable.
1: For Poles under German and Russian occupation in September 1939, the relief from the West never came. On September the 28th, the same year, the Third Reich and the Soviet Union agreed on a division of Poland. In exchange for Lithuania, Stalin allowed Hitler to take the territory between the Vistula and Bug rivers. Signatories of the pact declared that Poland no longer existed and pledged to cooperate in squashing the

0: Polish nation's drive to freedom and independence. But Poles never gave up. During the war, Teresa Romanowska was a teenager. She settled in the United States in 1960s and has lived there ever since. The experiences of the war taught her a lot about the spirit of the Polish nation.
1: I think it was very, very important to have some kind of nadzieja, some kind of faith that Poland will be independent sometime, that we still have the strength to fight. From the historical point of view, it was extremely important that Poland never accepted to be occupied and to be slowly murdered and to become a second-class society. So I think it has an enormous value, and it isn't only emotional, but it's factual. The occupation of any kind, I suppose, but such a brutal occupation as it was. Occupation cannot squash a spirit of a nation. You cannot squash the spirit of the culture, the history of a nation, of these traditions and this length of being existing and living and being alive, in spite of the fact that there were some partitions and this and that and the other. But the nations was never squashed. And I live now in the United States, and I have to tell you that it is very difficult to explain generally to the American public that the fact that Poland as an administrative and political unit was erased from the map of Europe through the three partitions. They consider it as if a Polish nation didn't exist because politically they were divided. They just cannot take it. They don't understand it. The political and administrative borders are one thing, but the nation cannot.

In From the Archives today, we looked back at the Soviet aggression on Poland on the 17th of September 1939. Tune in next week for another journey into the past with Polish Radio Archives.

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1: What's up?
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8: You're tuned to Polish Radio, broadcasting from Warsaw. I'm Danuta Isler, welcoming you to this week's edition of our travel feature around Poland. In the program, I'd like to take you to the Baltic Sea resort of Sopot. The history of Sopot Resort started 200 years ago when Jean Hafner settled in the city. He was a French military surgeon and a doctor devoted to popularizing hygiene. Hafner's program was implemented with a strong accent on treatment and health properties. The doctor managed to develop this fishing village into a town with modern health treatment equipment. The health resort functions of Sopot were strengthened by the discovery of brine underground sources at the turn of the 20th century and the construction of brine intakes. The most popular attraction of Sopot, however, seems to be its wide sandy beaches, which stretch for 4.5 kilometers. It is also difficult to imagine a tour of Sopot without a walk along the most characteristic place in the city, the pier, or molo in Polish. Sopot's pier is the longest wooden pier in Europe, reaching over 511 meters into the sea.

0: Bartłomiej Barski and I am the chairman of Sopot Tourist Organization.
1: Sopot, part of Tri-City in Pomerania region on the Baltic Sea coast, for those not in the know, a simple search in Google or any other search engine would come up with a description to the tune of one of the most famous health resorts in Poland and one of the glitziest.
0: It's true. We are one of the most visited important places on touristic map of Poland, especially in the summer season. We have thousands of guests every day, not only tourists but also visitors that are staying in Gdańsk or Gdynia and are visiting Sopot just for a few hours. And this year is very special for the city because we celebrate unique anniversary, 200 years of spa traditions in Sopot.
1: So you can come here for a spa treatment of various sorts. You can come here, obviously the Baltic Sea is right here, so all kinds of sports I can imagine. I saw bike signs, you can also bike here. 2.5 kilometers one way to Gdynia and also about 2.5 to Gdańsk.
0: Yes, to the border with Gdańsk, yes. So the location is very specific and it makes Sopot very interesting for different types of tourists. So you can be active on water, so you can have a trip with different type of yachts, boats, catamarans, or even pirate ship, which is a great attraction for families with children.
1: We saw Jack Sparrow look-alike.
0: Sopot is a very green city because, okay, it's not too big, but 60% of city's area is green. So there are a lot of walking paths in the forest, so we can have a rest in a green, beautiful nature. Mm-hmm. So a lot of walking possibilities, I would say. We are famous as horse city, I would say, because there is a historic hippodrome, so a lot of different horse activities.
1: We are walking on the most iconic symbol of Sopot, which is its pier, molo in Polish, right?
0: Yes, the longest wooden pier in Europe. Other cities in Europe can offer much longer pier, mm-hmm. even 2 kilometers in UK, but ours is the longest wooden pier.
1: That's a good starting point, and that's quite a walk. To the right, I can see Gdańsk.
0: Westerplatte Peninsula, another symbolic place in our location, where the Second World War started in 1939, and some modern infrastructure.
1: You mentioned

0: mentioned Westerplatte, there is a historical touch to the town as well. Historical connections. One of the main walking areas here is called Bohaterów Monte Cassino, so the Heroes of Monte Cassino.
1: Yeah, that's the full name of the street, but probably in most of the city guides you can find...
0: Like a nickname?
1: Yeah, nickname, yeah, it's a good word. We call it Monciak.
2: Ja go bardzo kocham.

0: one of the little points of interest on that street is a statue of a bear, a very famous bear called Wojtek.
1: Yeah, it's a very interesting history. Maybe we don't have enough time to say everything, but let's say it's enough to say that the bear was the member of Polish army.
0: Anders army. Mm-hmm.
1: And yeah, and read about it or just come to Sopot and know of history of this fantastic animal. The way to the Sopot pier, if you are facing the sea on the right in the northern park, there are, we call it inhalation mushrooms, mineral water that spontaneously flow from 800 meters depth. And that's, I would say, the local treasure. And it works well for your skin. So there are a lot of skin treatments you shouldn't drink. Because the iodine and brine that is included in the water, the percentage of it is too high. So you can take it to your bottle, let's say, and then prepare your inhalation process or skin treatment for your hands, for example, at home. But we have a special place where you can taste this famous mineral water, which is diluted 20 times. So it's not so salty. And it's called Mamma Mia Cafe on the third floor of Spa House. You can taste it, and after that you will be able to change your taste.
0: There is also a windsurfing center not far from here. Again, if you face the town, it's on your left. So all kinds of water-related sports, probably regattas, contests, any competitions here, events?
1: Yeah, especially in the summer season. I would say each single weekend there is something going on water. Local, regional, national, or even European competitions on water. And once again, all kinds of boats are attending such competitions. I promise that always there's something going on water.
0: Again, if you're facing the town, we're sitting on the pier. On your left, there is a structure that looks kind of like a church to me because it's kind of wide.
1: It's a former lighthouse. Nowadays, it's a part of the Balneological Hospital. And on the top, there is a fantastic viewing point so you can, again, admire Sopot and the surroundings from the top.
2: Telewizja Polska przedstawia Wybrzeża z ziemi gdańskiej z Sopotu. Pierwszy międzynarodowy festiwal piosenki interwizji.
0: To many people, especially older generation, Sopot is associated with one of the most famous festivals.
1: Yes, song contest. Yes, that's right. And it still exists. I mean, this popularity of Sopot as a cultural place. And we have spectacular forest opera, which is located in the Three City Landscape Park. So in this green part of the city, but not too far from the pier where we are located now.
0: So how far? A kilometer?
1: It's something like 2 kilometers. So let's say half an hour on foot. And you can change the sea and the sandy beaches to the forest and the spectacular arena. And it's still so popular that each single commercial or public TV in Poland, they must have their own music festival during the summer season. So we have these festivals organized by different TV channels, as well as classic music, jazz music, pop music. So there are lots of events and concerts, especially in the summer season, because the acoustic is so spectacular that it makes each single event very unique.
0: So finally, if someone is traveling in the Pomerania region, so the coastal area here in Poland, and let's say they are staying in Gdańsk or in Gdynia, so part of Tri-City, Sopot is right in between, why would they or should they come here?
1: Why? I have a lot of answers, but for me personally, it's the location and the atmosphere in the city, because you can really have a rest and enjoy a beautiful view, eat some good

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0: Hi, I'm Sławek Szewc in Warsaw. Welcome to News from Poland on Monday, September 21st. In today's edition of our Current Affairs magazine, Poland's Tusk pledges solidarity with Ukraine.
1: We are here today to show our solidarity with Ukraine. It's in our common interest, because now it's clear that the Russian threat, the threat of their aggressive behavior, is a threat for all of us, not only for Ukraine.
0: Also, Poland begins building new civil defense shelters.
2: 200 osób może tam znaleźć schronienie.
3: It can only provide shelter for 200 people. It is already being manufactured at the plant and the modules are practically ready. Assembly will take 2 weeks.
2: On będzie niewidoczny z zewnątrz.
0: That and more later on, but now look at some Polish-related news developments. Poland expects 15,000 U.S. troops in long term. Over 20,000 joint crisis response trainings, says Polish Deputy Defense Minister, and Polish President's office denies sponsors paid for access at New York summit. Poland expects to host around 15,000 U.S. troops in the long term, including up to 5,000 in a permanent base.

Defense Minister Stanisław Wojtek said on Monday. Wojtek noted the total would comprise 4,000 to 5,000 troops in permanent base and some 10,000 to 11,000 on rotation. He described the figure as the most realistic, adding it represented a boost to Poland's defense capabilities and allied cooperation. Infrastructure will be built in stages, with the pace depending on the international situation and the scale of threats, Wojtek explained. The full force level could be reached faster than by 2039, he said, but not within this decade. Preparing the base will cost definitely more than 15 billion zloty, that's roughly $4 billion, he added. Building it will require a special law in cooperation with the local authorities on land use planning. On Thursday, President Donald Trump said significant progress was being made toward establishing a U.S. Army base in Poland and that its exact location could be announced soon. Over 20,000 people have taken part in the W Gotowości training program, Polish Deputy Defense Minister Magdalena Sapkowiak-Czarnecka said over the weekend, adding that the sessions cover crisis scenarios ranging from armed conflict to fires and floods. During a conference, Sapkowiak-Czarnecka said that any Polish citizen aged 13 or older may participate in the program. She said the initiative complements a safety guide published by the government last year. The guide provides theoretical information, while W Gotowości offers practical skills. Poland's presidential office has rejected media reports that sponsors could buy access to President Karol Nawrocki at a Polish-American economic summit in New York, due to be held on Monday. Polish media outlets Radio Z and Newsweek Polska reported that the event, organized by private foundation Centrum Strategii Rozwojowych, the CSR, offered sponsorship packages, including a $100,000 platinum option that was described as including a one-on-one conversation with the president. A $50,000 gold package reportedly offered a meeting in a small group, while a $25,000 silver package was also available. The outlets reported that the president's office had invited companies to the event but directed questions about the sponsorship arrangements to the foundation. They also said that CSR was established by people who had been appointed to state-controlled companies under former Prime Minister Mateusz Morawiecki, and who now sit on advisory councils to the president. Presidential spokesman Rafał Leśkiewicz on Sunday described the reports as part of a witch hunt against Nawrocki and said no one had been required to pay to attend or participate. And in sports, Sobiesław Zasada, the 96-year-old Polish rally driver and businessman, has taken part in the Gran Premio Argentino Historico in Buenos Aires, returning to the course of a rally he won nearly six decades ago. "The rally I won in 1967 was one of the most important events of my life. My victory caused a sensation that reached far beyond sports. The Polish community in Argentina was overjoyed. Now I want to drive this rally as a 96-year-old, and who knows, maybe I'll come back again when I'm 100, Zasada said during the ceremonial start. In 1967, driving a Porsche 911, he beat more than 300 competitors and earned the nickname El Polaco Volador, the Flying Pole. Zasada is competing in a specially prepared Porsche 911 Dakar with the number 405, the same number used in 1967. His co-driver is Krzysztof Bonk, his business partner. You're tuned to Polish Radio, and this is our weekday current affairs magazine. I'm Sławek Szefs, your host in Warsaw. Poland's prime minister was in Ukraine over the weekend to attend the new regional cooperation format, dubbed the Carpathian Eight, initiated by President Volodymyr Zelensky, and aimed at strengthening ties between countries of the region and the European Union. During bilateral talks with the Ukrainian president, Tusk discussed new Polish support packages for Ukraine, maintaining unity in efforts to end the war and strengthening anti-missile and anti-

0: ballistic defense. More from Agnieszka Bielawska.
1: Zelensky announced the initiative at a meeting of national leaders from the Carpathian region, Ukraine, Romania, Serbia, Poland, Slovakia, the Czech Republic, Austria and Hungary, as well as the European Union, hosted in the southwestern Ivano-Frankivsk Oblast. Today, for the first time here in Ukraine, in our part of the Carpathians, we hold a summit that brings together all the Carpathian states, regions and communities of our countries, Zelensky posted on the X platform. Poland's Prime Minister emphasized that he had come to Ukraine in particular to show solidarity against the backdrop of intensifying Russian attacks. He said the coming weeks and months could prove challenging not only for Ukraine, but for the whole of Europe.
2: We are here today to show our solidarity with Ukraine. It's in our common interest, because now it's clear, I hope that it's clear for all of us, that the Russian threat, the threat of the aggressive behavior, is a threat for all of us, not only for Ukraine. Today, Ukraine is fighting, but we have to be prepared for all possible scenarios.
1: Prime Minister Tusk also emphasized that the Carpathian format could help Ukraine on its path towards the European Union.
2: The Carpathian format can be very helpful for your path to European Union, and inter-regional cooperation is one of the best way how to adopt European rules, principles, methods of cooperation. And as a determined supporter for European enlargement, I will treat really seriously this initiative.
1: Following the summit, President Volodymyr Zelensky and Donald Tusk held a bilateral meeting. The main topic was defense cooperation and Poland's possible participation in the European Anti-Ballistic Missile Coalition. The politicians also discussed new Polish support packages for Ukraine, maintaining unity in efforts to end the war. Donald Tusk confirmed that Poland had prepared new, quite substantial support packages for Ukraine.
2: I have informed Mr. President about details, and this is a very clear sign that when it comes to current situation, we are close friends, allies and partners. We have common threat, which is aggressive Russia, and I will be very consistent here. No one will change my opinion that Poland has to support Ukraine in its war against Russian aggression, and we will continue this support.
1: The Ukrainian president has said Poland will be a member of a European coalition dedicated to countering ballistic missiles threats and will partner with Ukraine. Zelensky stated that Ukraine is ready to share with Poland the technology and practical experience gained during years of full-scale war. This primarily concerns expertise in countering Russian missiles and drones. Speaking in Ukraine, Donald Tusk thanked his host for the announcement and said that failure to include Poland in the coalition's original launch in Paris in July was some sort of misunderstanding.
2: Now it's clear that Poland is also a part of this initiative, and I don't have to add anything. You know how important it is for Ukraine, for Poland, for Europe to have a more and more efficient anti-ballistic missile system.
1: Volodymyr Zelensky created the coalition of nine countries aimed at developing a joint European defense system. Against a backdrop of heightened diplomatic strain between Kyiv and Warsaw, Tusk said the coalition, also grouping France, the United Kingdom, Germany, Italy, Spain, the Netherlands, Norway, Denmark and Sweden, is of an industrial nature, and Poland's defense sector firms are analyzing their possibilities. Warsaw's stance on continuing support for Ukraine is also set out in an official Polish-Ukrainian document. Speaking alongside Tusk, Zelensky said that the new missile coalition would bring Poland and Ukraine even closer to each other and provide benefits to both countries. The talks in Ukraine took place against the backdrop of sharp deterioration in the security situation along Ukraine's western borders. Last week, Donald Tusk told the lower house of Polish parliament that according to Polish intelligence services, Russia may be carrying out hybrid drone and missile strikes against countries that support Ukraine, particularly Poland. Against this backdrop, the development of a joint missile defense system is becoming, for Warsaw, not only

0: matter of assisting Ukraine, but also part of the defense of its own territory. For news from Poland, I'm Agnieszka Bielawska.
1: This is Polish Radio, broadcasting from Warsaw, and you're listening to our Monday through Friday Current Affairs magazine. Coming up, Polish think tank underlines the importance of water as a strategic resource.
2: In Poland, we are more than 30 years deep into inadequate water resource management on top local and business level.
1: Also, the 51st Gdynia Polish Film Festival will run September 21st through the 26th, coinciding with the city's centennial and its modernist center's new UNESCO status.
3: This is absolutely the most important Polish film industry gathering, the most important spot for meeting greatest Polish directors, actors, celebrities, to see the movies they will be shortly after distributed in the theater in Poland and then other festivals in the world.
1: But first, Poland is beginning construction of new civil defense shelters as the government expands the country's ability to protect civilians in the event of war or other major emergencies. The first such construction is currently underway in the northern city of Malbork. Ada Janiszewska has the details.
4: Poland is stepping up its civil defense preparations as Russia's aggression against Ukraine increasingly affects neighboring country through intensifying provocative actions. In response to the possible threat, Poland is preparing for a major emergency. The first shelters under the government's Civil Protection and Civil Defense program will be built in Malbork, a city in northern Poland. The facilities are being designed as autonomous structures capable of protecting civilians, even if surrounding infrastructure is severely damaged. According to official data, the shelters will be able to withstand a blast wave generating pressure of around 10 tons per square meter. They will also be designed to bear the weight of neighboring buildings should they collapse. This is an important task from the point of view of strengthening the safety of residents and developing infrastructure serving the protection of the population, Malbork's municipal authority said in a statement published on the city's official Facebook profile. Malbork Deputy Mayor Janusz Tadeusz Wilk has acknowledged that the two facilities will not be enough, however, to meet the needs of the city's entire population. It can only provide shelter for 200 people. It is already being manufactured at the plant and the modules are practically ready. Assembly will take 2 weeks. A greater challenge lies in preparing the site, connecting the plumbing and water systems and covering the structure with ground. Naturally, it is designed to be installed so that it remains invisible from the outside. The shelters are being designed to operate independently in conditions in which ordinary public infrastructure may no longer be available. Their equipment will include systems designed to protect occupants from dust and chemical or radioactive contamination. They will also have emergency power supplies, drinking water storage, and dry toilets. Malbork, however, is not alone in expanding its shelter capacity. In the northeastern Podlaskie region, hospitals in Chorosz and Suwałki are also preparing facilities that could be used to protect civilians during an emergency. Underground car parks will be built or adapted so they can serve as shelters, while parts of the hospital's existing infrastructure will be modified for civil protection purposes, says Marshal of the Podlaskie Voivodeship Łukasz Prokorym. As a region, we are committed to supporting our healthcare facilities. In 2026, we are allocating funds to prepare our hospitals for investments in dual-use spaces, whether hospitals, corridors, or parking areas. The approach reflects a wider effort to make use of existing public infrastructure rather than relying solely on the construction of dedicated shelters. The expansion of infrastructure comes as officials and experts raise questions about how prepared Polish communities are for a major emergency. Dr. Dariusz Kała, a legal expert specializing in civil protection, has argued that Polish society remains insufficiently prepared for emergencies. He has also highlighted what he sees as inadequate public information about existing shelters

0: objects and places of refuge. Speaking to Polish radio, Kawa pointed to the Gdzie Schron, Where is the Shelter application, which is intended to help users locate nearby places where they could seek protection during an emergency. The shelter points marked as operating around the clock are usually tunnels, spaces under bridges, or similar locations we recognize in our immediate urban surroundings. We can reach them on your own following the times indicated in the app, such as a 5-minute walk to the location. For decades, the country's network of shelters received relatively little public attention. Russia's war against Ukraine, however, has brought a renewed focus to the question of how civilians would be protected in the event of a military conflict or other large-scale emergency. For News from Poland, I'm Ada Janiszewska.
1: You're listening to News from Poland coming your way from Warsaw. Poland's Kazimierz Pulaski Foundation is an independent and nonpartisan nonprofit organization conducting research on European and transatlantic security and ranked among top Polish think tanks in its domain. Last week, the foundation published a new policy paper analyzing Poland's water management, which is a much overlooked yet very important issue in the country, currently ranking as fourth worst in the European Union when it comes to availability of this vital resource. Over to Marcin Matuszewski.
2: Although it is not commonly known, water resources in Poland are very scarce compared to other countries of the region, earning it a reputation as the dry man of Europe. Some 97% of Poland's new water comes from rainfall, which leads to both periodic floods and periodic droughts. Furthermore, more than 90% of Poland's new water is lost each year, as the country's retention reservoirs hold just 6% of the annual runoff, also not providing adequate protection against rapid fluctuations. Water as a strategic resource for state security is the title of a recently published policy paper of Poland's Pulaski Foundation, a non-profit widely seen as one of the country's top security-oriented think tanks. Penned by researchers Karolina Pawlik and Maciej Bukowski, the study analyzes the issues related to Poland's past, present and future water management and looks for ways to resolve them, while emphasizing the importance of this resource often wrongly taken for granted. In Poland, we are more than 30 years deep into inadequate water resource management on top, local and business level. All this has led to a situation where some parts of the country face water shortages while others experience an excess. This situation is not in itself puzzling or inherently problematic. The real problem lies in the fact that data regarding this issue has not been and is still not being collected, aggregated and analyzed in a systematic and comprehensive manner, and no conclusions are being drawn. Said one of the study's authors, Maciej Bukowski, speaking for Polish radio.
3: Polska energetyka.
2: Poland's energy sector still relies on coal for over 60% of its output, and in large part because of that, it accounts for more than 70% of the country's water consumption. Furthermore, this figure does not yet factor in the planned and ongoing construction of new water-cooled power plants and data centers. The latter require truly vast amounts of water, yet while many Polish politicians have begged their creation, neither of them presented any information or ideas on how to save the country's already strained water system from collapsing while providing water for these facilities. The expert added. Maciej Bukowski also pointed out that in 2026, almost a quarter of Poland's more or less 2,400 regional governments was at least once forced to appeal to its residents to limit water consumption, particularly for purposes not essential to daily life. It is also worth mentioning that Poland's water troubles are a part of a bigger problem.
4: Groundwater levels in many parts of the world are in

0: multi-year decline. Last year was one of the driest years for river discharge in 35 years. The past 7 years have been abnormal river flows. Water-related extreme events continue to devastate communities and economies,
1: said the World Meteorological Organization Secretary General Celeste Saulo, speaking for Reuters agency at the premiere of the annual State of Global Water Resources report on September 17th. Going back to the Pulaski Foundation's new policy paper, as it summarizes, the water is increasingly becoming a key strategic resource for Poland. Mounting climate pressures, including more and more often droughts, floods and water shortages, pose an ever greater threat to energy security, agriculture, the economy and the state's capacity to respond to crises. Due to all this, the authors conclude, Poland cannot afford to maintain its current business as usual model and continue to merely react when a given crisis has already struck. A fundamental paradigm shift is required. Water must be recognized as a strategic state resource and as an integral component of national security. Building water resilience must become a national priority. The entire paper is available for free download online at the Foundation's website puławski.pl. So far, only the Polish version was published, but an English language version is said to be coming soon. For News from Poland, Marcin Matuszewski.
2: And finally in the magazine, a look at culture. The 51st Gdynia Polish Film Festival started today, coinciding with the city's centennial and its modernist center's new UNESCO status. 16 films are competing for the Golden Lions, including Paweł Pawlikowski's Cannes-winning Fatherland, and a new work from Jan Komasa and Agnieszka Smoczyńska. Danuta Isler has more on one of the oldest film events in Europe.

0: Joanna Łapińska, Artistic Director of Polish Film Festival in Gdynia.
1: This is the festival that is happening for the 51st edition, a showcase of the best that Polish cinema has to offer, happening in Gdynia, which has just been recognized by UNESCO as a city of modernism.
0: This year especially, having the centenary of Gdynia, which is a beautiful birthday we're going to celebrate this year at our festival. So you will discover all the spaces of the city during the presentations, films we will present, but also talks around film, because we absolutely want to catch the soul of the city.
1: If you can run us through the numbers, so how many films are running for the main prize?
0: So okay, we have two competitions for long feature cinema, 24 titles altogether, 13 out of 24. This is the young cinema. This is the first and second films by film directors. Then we also have the competition for Polish short films, and this is the one I strongly recommend you. Polish short films are very interesting, very unique, very diverse, very strong, very powerful. You absolutely have to discover it at our festival. And we also have a competition for cinema for children.
1: So the main competition, some of the titles are already recognized internationally. So for example, Pawlikowski's Fatherland, Smoczyńska's Hotspot, which premiered last month.
0: Holubek, Wild Wild.
1: East Komasa's Good Boy.
0: Oh, yeah, right.
1: So some of the films have already had international run to much acclaim.
0: Just dig in yourself, look for the titles, you're gonna discover others. What's important for me is don't concentrate only on names you've already learned about. Go through the rest, look for your discoveries, look for something which you will absolutely find astonishing, surprising, you're gonna discuss later. Your films of the festival.
2: Good morning. Detective Jan 623. The refugee center.
3: Agnieszka Smoczyńska, we're talking ahead of the Polish premiere of your latest feature called Hotspot.
1: You have some big names in there.
4: Yes, Numi Rapaz, Rejka Kirishima, and Andrzej Konopka, who is Polish actor.
5: The reactions of the people are very polarized. Some viewers love it, some viewers hate it. Because this is this kind of the movie, experience cinema.

0: not following the plot cinema, and also because of the subject. You always are prepared, especially when you are doing such a strange, bizarre.
1: The movie will be opening in Poland September 25th.
0: Yes.
1: It is also running in the Gdynia Film Festival. Do you think Polish audience is or will be different than international audience?
0: I think maybe. I don't know. I'm not sure. I think people will like it and dislike it in Poland and outside of it. So I'm very curious, and I'm very curious about a reaction from the audience.
2: Thank you for your attention to this matter. Have a nice day.
3: My name is Robert Piaskowski. I'm the director of the National Center of Culture. Gdynia Festival, it's a very Polish festival, so the current production presented there every year, it's a major Polish production. Sometimes Gdynia is hosting some international artists, directors, actors, or more Polish international co-productions.
4: Hence Agnieszka Smoczyńska's Hotspot, for example.
3: Hotspot, or Pawlikowski's Fatherland, or few years ago, a girl with tattoo and so on. So there is plenty of exceptions. Mm-hmm. However, this is absolutely the most important Polish film industry gathering, the most important spot for meeting greatest Polish directors, actors, celebrities, to see the movies they will be shortly after distributed in the theater in Poland and then other festivals in the world. So the ambition is to make Gdynia not only a showcase and competition for the finest new Polish films, but above all a place where cinema truly meets its audiences. This is one of the missions why we are there as a National Center for Culture. We are particularly interested in creating connections between cinema and other art forms, music, theater, opera, literature, while making culture more accessible and reaching new audiences. So I invite all of the listeners to Gdynia.
4: Piaskowski, thank you very much.
3: Thank you so much.

That report by Danuta Isler, and bringing us to the end of this Monday edition of our News from Poland Current Affairs magazine. But remember to check our website and social media for first-hand information and updates. I'm Sławek Szewc. Thanks for sharing your time.

0: You're tuned to Warsaw. Polish Fusion, Polski Fusion, The Polish Palate, The Polish Quest for Taste, Pierogi, Pizza, Kebab, Molecular Cuisine, Tales from the Polish Kitchen with Agnieszka Bielawska,
1: Elżbieta Krajewska. Hello, hello everyone.
0: That was a nice welcome. Well, it's almost autumn, and thus we've decided to talk about that particular vegetable, which is very autumny, and it's not going to be the beetroot. The beetroot we will save for another episode, but this time about something that, I mean, the statistics really surprised me.
1: Beetroot.
0: No.
1: Beetroot seems more wintry, actually, rather than autumnary, but yeah, go on with the statistics.
0: No, I wanted you to mention the statistics because, right. I mean, it really is, I mean, I was always thinking that we are the largest apple producer in the EU. But again, another success.
1: Yes, we're also the EU's largest pumpkin producer. And we grow something like 35% of the bloc's pumpkin production. Well, at least that's how it was last year. And that's the data which has just come from Poland's agriculture ministry. So, well, we had over 435,000 tons, almost 436,000 tons of pumpkins last year. So that is a lot, considering that the EU produces something like

0: 0.2 million tons annually, well, at least in 2025.
1: But then another item in this data is the fact that from this huge amount, we export only 1%. So it means that we eat pumpkins in huge numbers.
0: Yeah, that is astounding. That's something which is totally astonishing to me. I didn't know that we had grown to like pumpkins so much. But considering that we're talking about pumpkins in the middle of September, yeah, that's one symptom, I would say. It's not something I would have expected. It's not something I would have expected to already be having a festival dedicated to, like we had. We
1: not just only
0: had
1: one.
0: In Nowa Huta and probably quite a number of others throughout the country. So I don't know when this happened, actually, that we've gone crazy about pumpkins.
1: I was trying to solve that problem, but then when I thought about the 70s and 80s, what we had in Poland was frankly only that kind of, you know, jack-o'-lantern pumpkin. And we produced from that, of course, the seeds, which we ate in huge quantities, but then pickled pumpkin and something that was called the pumpkin soup, which was something, well, it was a horror on the table. It had no taste at all. It was usually served on a, it was not a broth, but something of a milky broth. We didn't have then the idea of making some kind of creamy soups. So it was those pumpkin chunks and this white thing floating. No, no, no. And now it seems that we consider the pumpkin as a wonderful meal of itself, as a side dish, as something that goes absolutely fantastic in cakes. So, yes.
0: I think we've also discovered all the varieties of pumpkin, and that's another thing. As you said, it was the sort of big pumpkin which you had these Cinderella associations with, and usually the vegetable store had this enormous pumpkin somewhere on its counter, and you could either hack out a bit or you could hack out some of the seeds, but it definitely didn't look very enticing. Then we began discovering all the other smaller kinds of pumpkins, but I think we didn't really have very many ideas how to serve them apart from pickling them, of course. But then something happened, and we started really to be into pumpkin soup, for instance, because also we developed more ideas how to season it, quite simply. Blending, that was one thing, but seasoning it with all sorts of wonderful aromatic herbs and spices. I think that really brought it home to us that a pumpkin wasn't so boring, and it wasn't only about those cubes in a milky thing and those horrible sweet cubes in vinegar, that it was a very versatile vegetable, and that it could be roasted as well as blended, and that it was a meal in itself as well.
1: And the thing is that we discovered the varieties of pumpkins that initially were imported, and then our producers decided that if we can grow the Cinderella pumpkin, we can grow all other kinds of pumpkins. And so we have all those Hokkaido pumpkins, all those butter pumpkins, and we have those macaroni pumpkins, which vary in sizes and colors, and that not only because we are also a huge producer of the decorative pumpkins, which I think grace restaurants, shops and houses all throughout the autumn.
0: Mm. And I'll bet we'll be making lots and lots of jack-o'-lanterns as well. We took to that also.
1: Mm-hmm, that is true. Well, but I think it's the jack-o'-lantern, for example, that, is the reason why we consume so many pumpkins. That is a decoration. But indeed, the pumpkin season tells us, and that through very many eateries here in Poland, that there are so many varieties, as you said, that the pumpkin can be served with

0: as that it has become no longer a boring vegetable, but one that we, well, I think it is the invention of all chefs. What can be new this season with the pumpkin? And I think, of course, it's time for us to go away.
1: And we haven't said anything about the family outings to the pumpkin growers yet.
0: To be continued.

0: Focus, a weekly roundup of events in Polish culture and the arts.
1: If you have 12 million people out of 36 that visited cinemas, well, that's great. You have one third of the people watching your films.
2: After 21 years in Hollywood, I feel very strong need to be here as well, to work with young artists here, but also to contribute to my field here, means film music in Poland.
3: Szymanowski, in continental Europe, unfortunately, is rather forgotten. 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And the beauty of his music is really universal.
0: Focus, a look at Polish music, films, theatre and the visual arts. 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

0: What's up?
1: What's up?
2: What's up?
3: What's up? 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
0: What's up?
1: What's up?
2: What's up?
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0: I am Michał Kubicki. Hello and welcome to another edition of From the Archives. 87 years have elapsed since the Nazi German and Soviet Russia's attacks on Poland. The latter took place on September the 17th. On that day, the Soviet Union announced that as the Polish state ceased to exist, which was not true, it was necessary to protect the Ukrainian and Belarusian minorities in what Moscow claimed were former Polish territories. Soviet troops crossed the Polish border. We open From the Archives with an interview which Monika Greszta recorded in 2011 with Bogusław Wołoszański, a journalist with many TV documentaries on World War II to his credit.
1: What exactly happened on the 17th of September 1939?
2: It was a especially tragic date in Polish history because it was in the middle of the war with the Germans, and suddenly Red Army, huge Red Army, attacked Poland and took approximately half of Poland.
1: So it was an unexpected attack.

0: It was absolutely unexpected. And it was a very strong blow for Polish army, as I said, in the middle of war with the Germans.
1: And why did the Soviet Union decide to invade Poland?
0: For Stalin and for the Communist Party of Soviet Russia, it was a very good occasion. Took a huge part of Poland. For the future in the course of war, they prepared for offensive war, aggressive war with the West.
1: And this invasion, it resulted from the Ribbentrop-Molotov Pact.
0: Yes, it was an agreement between two friendly states. From one side, it was Nazis. And from second part, from the east, it was Bolshevik Party, Communist Party and Communists.
1: And what were the consequences of this invasion for Poland?
0: For Poland and for Poles, it was extremely tragical time. It's very difficult to say how many Poles were sent to the east, to Siberia. Maybe 1 million or more. Nobody knows, because archives are in Russian hands.
1: And I would also like to ask, why did the invasion was kept secret for many years?
0: It wasn't secret because Poles knew and know very well of 17th of September, but for communist authorities of Poland, it was very difficult to accept the date. So there was no possibility to openly present this tragical date when Poland was a communist country.
1: And it was the same with the Katyn massacre.
0: Exactly the same. Katyn massacre was more grievous for communist authorities. But 20 years ago, it was it wasn't secret for Polish people, because everybody in Poland knew about 17th of September and Katyn massacres, but it was secret for Polish authorities.
2: Journalist Bogusław Wołoszański interviewed on the Soviet aggression on Poland on the 17th of September 1939. A closer look at the events of September 1939 in this documentary feature compiled and presented by Joanna Neifeld.

0: On September the 1st, 1939, Germany, under the command of Adolf Hitler, attacked Poland, beginning World War II. In Germany, mesmerized crowds enthusiastically welcomed Hitler's diabolic plans of ruling the world. Defending from the German attack, Poland was counting on support from its Western allies, England and France. Crowds gathered on the streets of Warsaw in front of English and French embassies on the third day of the war, full of hope and trust. This reporter was on the spot.
1: Members of the English embassy emerged on the balcony of the embassy. They're waving their hands and handkerchiefs. They're smiling at the crowds gathered, greeting the brotherly Polish nation. And the Polish nation is greeting its allies and friends. Long live the English, long live Great Britain. United, we'll defeat the enemy. We will win.
0: But contrary to hopes and expectations, Poland's Western allies did not come to the rescue. Poland was left alone in the struggle against the aggressor. While they were still heroically defending the country from the West, Polish soldiers were suddenly taken by surprise by an attack from the East. Russia invaded Poland. Stanisław Matkowski.

0: and his unit were stationed on the Polish-Soviet border.
1: We were completely disoriented and we had no idea about the Ribbentrop-Molotov Pact. We did not know if they were coming to join us.

0: Soviets, Russians invaded Poland, violating the non-aggression pact they had signed before. Ryszard Piotrowski remembers that as a great disappointment.
1: We believed Russians would not attack, that they would keep their word. But sadly, they stabbed us in the back, so to say.
0: The Russian attack on Poland came on September the 17, 1939, in the morning. Soviet representatives handed in a note to the Polish ambassador in the Soviet Union saying that the Polish state and its government ceased to exist. 2 hours later, the Red Army attacked the rear of the Polish army, fighting with Germans. In the invasion, Soviets used over 4,000 tanks, 1,800 planes and 9 armies, constituting over 1.5 million soldiers. Poles had just 300,000 men to resist the Russian forces. The Soviet propaganda pictured the aggression as an attempt to, quote, liberate Poland and defend the population of Western Ukraine and Belarus, end of quote. The Polish government was forced to evacuate to Romania. 25 battalions of the Polish Borderland Defense Corps stood up against the Soviet aggressor. Polish units fought over 40 skirmishes and 2 major battles. In the years 1940 to 1941, over 500,000 Polish soldiers were taken captive. Polish POWs were murdered as early as in September 1939. The Soviet Union took over part of the Polish territory populated by 13 million people, for whom the terror was just beginning.
2: We were in great despair. We did not know if we should run away. Some still remembered 1920 and the horrors that happened when Russians attacked Poland. We were all terrified.
1: Only the Ukrainians and Jews welcomed the Soviets. Part of Ukrainians and some poor Jews, those who were well off, were afraid because they knew what communism was.
2: Poles were devastated. My grandfather was devastated. He fought in 1920 and he knew what Russians were capable of.
0: The Soviet propaganda was aimed at sparking national conflicts. Polish citizens were to become Soviet people. Intelligentsia and those in other ways inconvenient to the occupant were murdered or deported to localities such as Siberia, where many met their death. For those who survived, September the 17th is a very significant date. They attend the commemoration ceremonies regularly.
2: It's difficult to even talk about this. For us who have been to Siberia, this was a tragic experience. It's all coming back to us. This is unforgettable, unforgivable. For an ally to do something like that was the lowest thing imaginable.
0: For Poles under German and Russian occupation in September 1939, the relief from the West never came. On September the 28th, the same year, the Third Reich and the Soviet Union agreed on a division of Poland. In exchange for Lithuania, Stalin allowed Hitler to take the territory between the Vistula and Bug rivers. Signatories of the pact declared that Poland no longer existed and pledged to cooperate in squashing the Polish nation's drive to freedom and independence. But Poles never gave up. During the war, Teresa Romanowska was a teenager. She settled in the United States in the 1960s and has lived there ever since. The experiences of the war taught her a lot about the spirit of the Polish nation.
3: I think it was very, very important to have some kind of nadzieja, some kind of faith that Poland will be independent sometime, that we still have the strength to fight. From the historical point of view, it was extremely important that Poland never accepted to be occupied and to be slowly murdered and to become a second-class society. So I think it has an enormous value. And it isn't only emotional, but it's factual. The occupation of any kind, I suppose, but such a

brutal, brutal occupation as it was. Occupation cannot squash a spirit of a nation. You cannot squash the spirit of the culture, the history of a nation, of these traditions and this length of being, existing and living and being alive, in spite of the fact that there were some partitions and this and that and the other. But the nations was never squashed. And I live now in the United States, and I have to tell you that it is very difficult to explain generally to the American public that the fact that Poland, as an administrative and political unit, was erased from the map of Europe through the three partitions, they consider it as if a Polish nation didn't exist because politically they were divided. They just cannot take it. They don't understand it. The political and administrative borders are one thing, but the nation cannot.

In From the Archives today, we look back at the Soviet aggression on Poland on the 17th of September 1939. Tune in next week for another journey into the past with Polish Radio Archives. From me, Michał Kubicki, your host, it's goodbye.

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1: You're tuned to Warsaw. Welcome to Europe East, a look at life and events in this part of the continent. I'm Agnieszka Wielawska. A cultural centre in Olesno, southern Poland, was named last Wednesday after Staff Sergeant Michael Oles, a US soldier who was killed in Afghanistan in 2013 while shielding a Polish officer from a suicide bomber.
2: Czołem, żołnierze!
3: Czołem, panie prezydencie!
1: Poland's President Karol Nawrocki attended a special ceremony in the south of Poland held in honor of a US soldier who died shielding a Polish officer during an attack in Afghanistan. During the ceremony, Nawrocki said that the facility serves as a poignant reminder of the core foundations underpinning the Polish-US alliance.
4: Historia dwóch mężczyzn, historia dwóch żołnierzy.
1: A story of two men, a story of two soldiers, of Olis and Cierpica. It has become a symbol of the Polish-American alliance. Today's ceremony is yet another symbol of Poland's relations with our greatest ally. Speaking to National Report on Newsmax, Colonel Jeremy McHugh, commander of U.S. Army Garrison Poland, recalled the action of the brave U.S. soldier.
5: August 28, 2013, at Bab Ghazni in Ghazni Province, Afghanistan. Staff Sergeant Aulis was assigned there as part of a task force from the 10th Mountain Division. There was a Taliban complex attack on the base. They did breach the installation perimeter. And move into the installation. So Staff Sergeant Aulis moved towards the sound of enemy combat and

0: encountered Lieutenant Chirpica, the Polish officer, along the way, and they teamed up and continued to move towards that. Along the way, they did encounter enemy forces. Lieutenant Chirpica was wounded and was unable to move on his own. Staff Sergeant Aulis, placing himself in between Lieutenant Chirpica and enemy forces, engaged a Taliban fighter, knocking him down, and then continued to move forward, at which time that Taliban fighter detonated a suicide vest that he was wearing and killed Staff Sergeant Aulis on the spot.
1: The ceremony in Olesno is one of the very many dedicated to Michael Aulis in Poland. The U.S. Staff Sergeant has posthumously received Poland's Gold Medal of the Army and the Afghanistan Star in 2013, as well as the Honorary Ambassador of Poland Award. Colonel Jeremy McHugh added that the memory of Sergeant Aulis is very vivid in Poland.
0: He's remembered very fondly. Yeah. So the cultural center here in Olesno, which is Lieutenant Chirpica's hometown, that was opened and dedicated in his honor. Just the outpouring of Polish public support for this was amazing. I mean, he is as much a Polish hero as he is an American hero. Yeah. And there are other locations across Poland that are named after him as well. And Lieutenant Chirpica's younger son is named Michael after him as well. So it was just an amazing, heartfelt, touching event with words from the Polish president, as well as the parents of Staff Sergeant Aulis via recorded message.
1: The ceremony opened with a march of Polish and U.S. troops. Then the invited guests spoke about the heroic deed of Sergeant Michael Aulis. The U.S. Consul General in Kraków, Gretchen Curtin, thanked the local community on behalf of Aulis's parents. Karol Chirpica, now a reserve captain, said naming the center after Aulis was particularly meaningful because it stands in his hometown. He recalled his late friend's actions and invoked the motto of the U.S. Army's 10th Mountain Division, Deeds, Not Words. Similarly, Chirpica spoke about Aulis during the awarding ceremony in the United States early this year, when President Donald Trump honored the fallen soldier with the Medal of Honor. Chirpica then said that his mission is to cultivate the memory of the soldier to whom he owes his life.
2: It is a part of my new mission, which began 13 years ago. A soldier is not something you are from time to time. It is who you are forever. Today, my commitment and my greatest gift is to cultivate the memory of true, heroic act of courage that I witnessed performed by Michael.
1: During the U.S. ceremony, President Trump also spoke highly of the courage of the U.S. soldier.
3: Bravery is amazing. You never really know who's brave, who's not, until they're really tested. He was tested. That's called the ultimate test, right? Michael absorbed the blast, sparing the life of that Polish warrior.
1: The Aulis family has over the years become very close to the family of Karol Chirpica. They had visited Poland on numerous occasions. And as Linda Aulis said during one such trip to Poland, she was always overwhelmed by the fact that her son is so well remembered in Poland and by the honors bestowed on him.
4: I guess it surprises me a little bit. I didn't realize the camaraderie that is among the two nations, the soldiers. I knew that they were working there with different countries, but I didn't realize how close they were. And I'm amazed and I'm honored.
1: Linda Aulis, the mother of Sergeant Michael Aulis. This week, the 21st Fusion Festival kicked off in Bratislava. Fusion is a unique and the largest multi-genre and multicultural event focused on migration and foreigners in Slovakia with national and international significance. Ben Pasco from Radio Slovakia International has this report.
5: Fusion raises the voice of foreigners, migrants and refugees. It presents culture and life of new minorities, creates opportunities for encounters, shows diversity of Slovakia, sensitizes the wider public, fights prejudice, and most of all, it unites. The director of the Milan Šimečka Foundation, who organized Fusion Festival, to find out more about what is Fusion Festival and what we can look forward to this year. Ms. Fishbone-Vulčkova began by telling us what Fusion Festival is.
6: Fusion Festival is a great celebration of diversity in Slovakia. It's the largest multi-ethnic, multi-genre festival in Slovakia, and it's been happening for 21 years.
5: Every year there's a different theme to Fusion. So what is this year's theme?
6: It's called Transformation.

0: patients. So people who are not born here and but come here, they themselves have to go through a transformation when they come here to adjust, adapt to life here. However, also the society around them changes a little bit. And we're trying to point to this fact that it's not only the foreigners that adjust, but also the society that adjusts to having more multi-ethnic environment, neighborhoods, and country as such, which again goes back to our roots. At the beginning of the 20th century, we were a very multi-ethnic country. And I think it just goes back to our roots that were great.
1: I mean, isn't that what they say about Slovakia, that why things are the way they are, or the women are so beautiful or whatever, is because it's a mix of many different cultures over many different years.
0: Yeah, that's what we're trying to say, that it's great to preserve your own traditions, but it's also great to see what the other traditions are. Culture was never something static, something that was set in stone. Culture is a living organism, and it creates and evolves with the people who practice it. And we believe that just like in the past, we were influenced by other sort of cultures or other traditions in the same way, it is actually great to look at other cultures and other traditions and see how similar or different we are.
1: This festival is organized by the Nadácia Milan Šimečka, the Milan Šimečka Foundation. So can you tell us a bit about this foundation? And to be clear, Nadácia Milan Šimečka has nothing to do with Michal Šimečka, who is the current leader of the opposition party PS, right? He's not involved in any way.
0: No, he's absolutely not involved, and we're not involved in political parties whatsoever, whichever they are. So the foundation celebrates 35 years this year, and it's been founded by friends of Milan Šimečka, who was a dissident. He was a writer and philosopher who wrote very critically about communism and about past regime. Through his eyes, he saw what the sort of malfunctions of the society and of the system was, and he was trying to sort of point that out, for which he was also jailed for over a year. And then right after fall of communism, he started working as an advisor to Václav Havel. But very soon after the fall of communism, he passed away. And so his friends decided that it was important to keep his legacy, to keep it going, especially this warmth towards open, constructive dialogue and democracy, so that we could all live and be better at what we do.
1: What exactly does the foundation concentrate on? What kind of work do you concentrate on there?
0: So we have four things, four pillars. One of them is we spread his ideas and essays, his books. And so through that, we're keeping his legacy alive, which are sadly or not, very actual today, because he talked about a lot about transformation. And he did also talk about how important it is to speak openly and be firm to your ideals and to be strong in what you believe in and fight for democracy and fight for everyone's rights, so that no child or any person is left behind and actually has the opportunities that other people have as well. So that's one. The second one is focused on education. So we try to work with prejudice and discrimination, and talk to students as well as teachers about what it is, how it looks like, and make them realize that they can do something about it. Then there is the third program is the Fusion program, which Festival Fusion is the hallmark event of it for now 21 years. And that one focuses on the migrant community, so that the voice of migrant community is heard, and people who have backgrounds in other countries can do cultural events and practice culture themselves and participate in culture. And then the fourth program is focused on more systematic level. And we try to work with municipalities and schools on how to be more inclusive in their work, in their relationship with the constituency. So their citizens, for example, or the students, or the teachers, or a parent community, so that, again, no one is sort of left behind, but all the voices are heard and the needs are taken into account. And hopefully also there's something done about it.
1: So you mentioned Fusion's been going on for 21 years. I know you haven't been there for the whole 21, but how have things changed in Slovakia over those 21 years, especially regarding to this inclusiveness and foreigners?
0: Well, I mean, first of all, the number of people with foreign background has increased 15 times. So we have really gone from

0: sort of small groups to now foreigners having their own organizations and running their own cultural events. And we're very pleased with that, because that means that they feel not only sort of encouraged here, but also welcomed. And they also have the skills to do these activities and celebrate in their diversity, also their life here and what life they have created here in Slovakia, and share it with the other groups with the intention of sort of sharing and showing off the positive side of migration. Because, of course, we're being met with a very negative narrative from the government representatives, where they, you know, where they label migrants as something that's bad.
1: Fusion is a cultural festival. What can we look forward to at Fusion this year?
0: I'm very proud of the team that put together the program this year. It is more than 20 events that are spanning from theater to dance performances to music performances to cultural events to kids events. It's really a whole panorama of activities, and about half of the activities are community either led or have a very strong community feel, and the other one is professional arts that has topic of either migration. It's carried out by migrant communities or people with a sort of different ethnicity.
2: That was a report by Ben Pascoe from Radio Slovakia International. How did people record their journeys 400 years ago, and how do illustrators do it today? A new exhibition by the Lustre Illustration and Comics Festival at Prague's Star Summer Palace brings together historical travel diaries, maps and drawings from the Czech National Library with work by contemporary illustrators. Ruth Frankova from Radio Prague went there to have a look and spoke to curator Barbora Müllerová.
3: So actually, this is the second exhibition we've made together with the National Library of Czech Republic. And the first one that we were invited in by the National Library was focused on herbariums and bestiariums. And we made the same concept that we chose contemporary illustrators working now in Czech Republic, who are somehow interested in taking inspiration from medieval and early modern prints and illustrations, and you can see this inspiration in their work. And because this exhibition was really nice cooperation and went out really well, we wanted to continue in this spirit. So we chose travel diaries and maps, because you can find these in any era.
4: So looking at these travel diaries and maps and journals that were made hundreds of years ago, what do they have in common with today's illustrations?
3: Actually, it's quite a lot what they have in common. When you go abroad and you sketch what you see around, it doesn't change that much throughout the years. So quite often people sketch people who are living in those places, their customs, the fauna, the flora, some rituals sometimes, and it doesn't change that much. What changes are the techniques of the print. So when it comes to the sketchbooks, it's really the similar thing, but when it's a printed book, actually, it really looks different, because we have here like books printed in Renaissance, and these of course look very different from books from the 18th century and from the books that are printed out today.
4: So when you were pairing these illustrations, the historic ones with contemporary ones, what are some of the surprising couples that came out of this?
3: Yeah, you know, some pairs were really nice. And when we found some books in the archives of National Library, we were really surprised how they were fitting well the contemporary stuff we wanted to show. And one of them was the Cavalier Journey of Alexander de Rogisar through Italy, that we paired together with sketches and original drawings made by Slovakian illustrator Livia Sucha, who spent her Erasmus study in Italy as well. And basically they were both sketching

0: the same places that are really nice to visit in Italy, because these are still the same places and they do not look that different actually. And both of these journeys were made to earn some education. That was the main spirit of the Cavalier journey, and I think that in this light you can see the Erasmus studies as a Cavalier journey of today. And also there was a nice fit between Salomon Schweiger and his book about his journey to Constantinople and Jerusalem, depicting the caravans that he was traveling with drawings by comics artist Matthias Namai and his tramp legend, bushcraft legend, about a silent, let's say, caravan wandering through forests at night.
1: You said that looking at those old pictures and comparing them with today's works, there are many similarities. Still, did you also notice some major differences?
0: I think that the biggest difference is in the reason why we are traveling, because in the Renaissance times, which is the era of our oldest exhibits, people were mainly traveling because they wanted to visit places that were connected with Bible and Bible stories and where saints were buried. So it was Jerusalem, Venice, Loreto later, and so on. Then it changed a bit and the journeys were made mainly to get education, to get to know new places, find new species, also bring our belief elsewhere. And now we are mainly traveling just to have fun, which is a huge difference, because in the past times it was quite dangerous and you were risking your health and life and money, and it was not really easy thing to do. So I think that the main difference sits in this, in the reason why we are actually doing it.
1: And finally, if you were to pick just one art object from this whole exhibition, what would it be?
0: For me personally, it would be Cestopisák, the sketchbook from Josef Váchal, who is like self-taught, graphic and really outstanding figure of Czech art. And this is his sketchbook from quite a little trip he made in the Žďárské vrchy mountain range with his girlfriend and one of his friends. And it was a huge experience for me to hold this object in my hands, so we could choose just one page that we show in the exhibition, because it's not possible that so many people touch it. But it was a huge experience to be able to go through his drawings he made on this little journey.
1: And I guess also a very difficult decision to make which page you will display.
0: Yeah, this was the biggest discussion about his Cestopisák.
2: Barbora Müllerová was talking to Ruth Franková from Radio Prague. Finally, in the magazine, we traveled to Mureș County, which is located in the heart of Transylvania. It is a versatile tourist destination capable of offering a complete experience to visitors both from Romania and abroad. Lacrimiora Simon from Radio Romania International invites.
3: From urban architectural exploration to rural tourism and reconnecting with nature, the region harmoniously blends historical heritage with spectacular landscape. Dana Matic, a project manager at the Visit Mureș Association, highlights the richness of the local offer and the area's diverse tourism potential.
4: În primul rând, eu sufăr de un patriotism local și aspectul de care sunt cea mai mândră.
3: First of all, I have a strong sense of local pride. What makes me proudest of Mureș County is that we have it all. Except for the sea, we possess such a wealth of natural and cultural resources that I wouldn't even know how many days it would take to explore everything. It also depends on individual preferences. Some seek active tourism, others look for family-friendly activities, while some prefer visiting castles. Key assets include our Saxon heritage, specifically the Sighișoara area, which features a network of Saxon villages with fortified churches that have been renovated and revitalized

0: in recent years. Furthermore, on a national level, we are the county with the highest number of castles and manor houses. These are increasingly being acquired by private investors, restored and integrated into the tourism circuit, with some being transformed into hotels or museums, said Dana Matic. Beyond its architectural heritage, Mureș County boasts diverse terrain that includes protected mountain areas as well as spa resorts of European significance, renowned for health tourism.
1: Partea de nord-est a județului se compune din Valea Mureșului Superior, unde avem defileul Mureșului.
0: We also have a remarkable natural landscape in the northeast of the county, the Upper Mureș Valley, featuring the Mureș Gorge and the Coliman and Gurghiu Mountains, with peaks exceeding 2,000 meters, such as Pietrosul Caliman. We have rivers, lakes, and salt waters, along with what is arguably Romania's most beautiful resort, Sovata, home to Lake Ursu. The latter is known as the world's largest and Europe's only heliothermic lake, famous for treatments utilizing healing waters and sapropelic mud. Sovata Resort has seen tremendous development in recent years, with renovations to sidewalks, themed walkways, and viewpoints. While the air quality is excellent, thanks to beneficial aerosols. Last but not least, we take pride in our local gastronomy, Dana Matic went on to say. While the Sovata Resort is already a well-established landmark, the other natural attractions in the northeastern part of the county offer visitors equally remarkable experiences centered on ecotourism and adventure. The Upper Mureș Valley, together with the gorge carved by the river, forms a spectacular geographical corridor flanked by dense forests and picturesque villages, an ideal area for leisurely hiking and nature observation. Complementing this landscape, the terrain rises in elevation through the Caliman and Gurghiu Mountains, both of which are volcanic massifs. This natural diversity, combined with culinary traditions, has drawn the attention of foreign investors. As Dana Matic explains, remote villages in the region have been transformed into hubs for niche rural tourism.
1: În ultimul timp am observat că se caută retreat-urile. Deci se caută locuri retrase, izolate, unde te reconectezi cu natura.
0: Lately, we've noticed a growing demand for secluded, remote locations where one can reconnect with nature. Kund is one such place, a spot that might have remained unknown were it not for a foreign investor from Germany. He fell in love with the location precisely because of its isolation and the authentic Transylvanian rural lifestyle with its Saxon heritage. He bought and renovated several houses to create a retreat, crafting unique experiences, and he happens to be an excellent chef, too. Others followed in his footsteps, such as a young entrepreneur who trained in Switzerland and opened a workshop producing aged cheese from local milk, welcoming guests for tastings. The natural setting is stunning. You can go for a carriage ride or visit the castles and manor houses nearby, said Dana Matic. Beyond rural experiences, exploring the county would be incomplete without its urban and aristocratic landmarks, which offer leisure opportunities suitable for families, as recommended by Dana Matic.
1: Castelul Bethlen-Criș este unul dintre cele mai frumoase castele renascentiste și probabil singurul fortificat din Transilvania.
0: The Bethlen Castle in Criș is one of the most beautiful fortified Renaissance castles in Transylvania. Another branch of the Bethlen family owns an estate in Bâhnea, which has also been fully renovated and features exhibition spaces. I would also highlight the local wineries and vineyards. The Fetească Regală wine variety was discovered in Danish. It is also there that small entrepreneurs opened a local hilltop brewery, named it after the number of steps in the covered staircase of the Sighișoara Citadel. Then there is Târgu Mureș, the county seat, which offers a remarkable cultural experience. It is home to at least two iconic Art Nouveau buildings constructed between 1905 and 1913, the Palace of Culture and the Prefecture. The Palace of Culture houses the County Museum's art section and the

0: State Philharmonic.
1: That trip to Mureș County by Lacrimiura Simon brought us to the end of this edition of Europe East. From Agnieszka Bielawska, it's thanks for joining me.

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1: What's up?
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4: What's up?
5: What's up?
0: This week, people are naturally susceptible to disinformation, and we'll try to prove this, or perhaps not. Also, Poland, Europe's pumpkin powerhouse, as many say, and AI and jobs, a more and more frequent topic. Managers expect workforce reductions, but Poles do not hoist the white flag. I'm Sławek Szewc.
6: And I'm Agnieszka Bielawska. Hello.
0: According to researchers from the Jagiellonian University in Krakow, people may believe false information because of their natural, as they say, tendency to treat information they encounter as true rather than because of a lack of knowledge. A report prepared jointly by the Jagiellonian University and the Polish Press Agency, PAP, highlights that false information does not necessarily have to appear credible immediately, because failing to pay attention to it or analyze it critically is simply enough. Now, according to these researchers, one of the best documented mechanisms linked to susceptibility to disinformation is a lack of reflective information processing. Another is known as motivated reasoning, whereby people are more likely to accept information than aligns with their existing beliefs. The illusory truth effect, cited by experts as significant, is the increased perception of information as true caused by repeated exposure to it. In other words, in plain English, this means, for instance,

0: sticking to one's favorite news channels on a daily basis, well, accepting whatever comes from the screen or speaker, be it television, radio, or other platforms, that this simply has to be true, and we do not even give it, well, a second of reflection or any thought of trying to find similar information on the topic in other media news sources.
1: So it means simply that we do not use the intelligence that we ought to possess?
0: Well, it seems so, unfortunately, but this can have other sources as well. For instance, something which are labeled as instant news habits. This too leaves audiences vulnerable to disinformation, simply for the fact that we are less willing to wait for verified facts. Here, impatience plays the ultimate role, because we want this information quick, now, on the spot, without any need, at least in our personal opinion, to sort of go back and reflect on something, to analyze it, or, as I said, look at other sources, perhaps carrying slightly different information, or if not different information, then well, a different
1: angle to the situation,
0: to the story.
1: Yes, and I think that is why all those social media platforms here have the upper hand, because people look, as you said, with impatience for immediate news items, but they rarely bother to delve into the content matter. It is the catchy headline which counts. And if you see a headline that a man bit a dog, this is gossip. This is a huge sensation. But when you delve into the content, it will seem that the man did not bite the dog. I mean, the end of the story, but the headline is so catchy that it's enough then to spread this kind of information further on, pass it on, and then you have a whole big story of a story that is simply non-existent.
0: So a mechanism of exaggeration.
1: A mechanism of exaggeration. You know, people, I think people, first and foremost, people love gossip.
0: People, and sensation.
1: People love sensation. People also like all those, you know, unclear situations where they can add something to it from their own, and all those all those theories that emerge from it. So it is a situation in which we are now really very much bothered, because there are so many news sources that attack us that we simply sort of do not sieve this information. We take it for granted.
0: Well, and also the fact that, paradoxically, one might say that the less credible the information is, we give it more credibility.
1: Because it is more sensational. It's like those all those conspiracy theories that, are all over the world about all sorts of things happening across the globe, but still they are definitely much more interesting than a boring news item.
0: Well, sensation indeed, it seems to be the name of the game, at least if you look at many of these news headlines and titles, as you said. I remember back in my high school days, my favorite English teacher, he used to say that if there would be a free concert by, I don't know, a piano virtuoso, and people were allowed free admission, well, perhaps only the connoisseurs would show up to really appreciate it. But if the same place had been the venue of a public execution,

0: you would have hundreds and thousands of people, you know, pushing and stamping over each other just to have a direct insight into what's going on over there and to see with their very own eyes. So I guess sensation, well...
1: The thing is also that people trust and accept those news items or information that come from the members of the group that they are part of. And that is why they're rarely, coming back to what you said it earlier, they rarely bother to check whether this news item, this information is presented in a different way on different portals, news media, etc. Because they think that this particular source, the source A, is the one and only that we trust.
0: So it's like a closed circle society.
1: It is.
0: Sharing it is. Information
1: That's
0: back
1: why
0: and
1: I
0: forth,
1: said that
0: but within
1: we,
0: the same group.
1: I said we sort of like do not use the intelligence that we ought to possess or reason that we ought to possess.
0: Well, the research also pointed to effective polarization, that is rising emotional hostility towards people with opposing, for instance, political views, this being an increasingly important factor in the spread of disinformation, something which we are witness to not only here in Poland, but I would say throughout the civilized world on a daily basis, whereby this again hinges on these groups that people tend to sort of stick to those who hold similar views, and they immediately and automatically dismiss any kind of information which comes from
1: the other source,
0: or
1: that's the unfortunate vicious circle of what we call free media, isn't it?
0: Well, it is, and part of this are social media, because here there's ample room for all kinds of semi-professionals or total amateurs who have this, I don't know, feeling of importance, and mostly on an anonymous basis, whereby they can sort of spread any kind of information, anything which comes to their mind, any opinion that they wish to voice, in the belief that they will find followers. And unfortunately, they do. Well, because this is without any effective control. This is something which many lawmakers in many, many countries are trying to, effectively hamper, but with little success, it has to be admitted.
1: That is true. So what can be done?
0: Well, the sad conclusion might be that people are only people, and here we will not change human nature. But that's really sad, isn't it?
1: It is very sad. The world is developing very rapidly, and we are, as I said, surrounded by all kinds of news and views, and not necessarily ones that are veritable, and not necessarily ones that really present the picture of the situation. But, that's it. People have to think. And if people do not bother to think, then we are having what we are having.
0: Well, unfortunately, well, I'd hate to end on a disappointing note, but those are the sad conclusions that, as we said at the onset, unfortunately, but naturally, people are susceptible to disinformation.

0: And a note for the latecomers, you're tuned to Polish Radio, broadcasting from Warsaw. This is the weekly What's Up session with
1: Agnieszka Bielamska
0: and Sławek Szeps. Something which, many might consider a prelude to Halloween, but let me warn you, this is not

0: the case. Poland is the European Union's largest pumpkin producer.
1: Wow. Accounting we produced apples in abundance.
0: Well, as far as apples are concerned, I can say, well, on a personal note, that we produce them in overabundance, and there has always been a problem each and every year. Of course, with all the producers complaining about the weather, things connected with it, all kinds of financial problems, also with manpower to pick these apples, and each and every year we have an overproduction of it with which we do not know what to do. But here we have a different case. This Polish input into the overall pumpkin market in the European Union is, listen to this, 35%. But these are the statistics for last year. To put it in concrete figures, it's a total of 1.23 million tons of pumpkins produced across the EU in 2025, and Poland harvesting close to 436,000 tons. What's more important, Polish pumpkin production is expected to rise this year, reaching an estimated 480,000 tons. Now, the interesting thing in all this is that one might expect that Poland would be, well, leading producer of pumpkin.
1: Exporter, maybe.
0: Well, exporter, yes. We are leading producer, but an exporter, given the volume of this production. But almost all Polish pumpkins are sold domestically. Only around 1% of the national production is exported.
1: This is astonishing, because I remember the times when what we had on the market was, frankly, only the jack-o'-lantern pumpkin, and it was then made into a horrible soup, completely tasteless, or it was pickled. Well, the pickled one, maybe, if someone likes pumpkin, the pickled pumpkin is all right. And then out of the sudden, some 20 years back, we started not only to look for different kinds of pumpkins, but also look for producers, home producers. And lo and behold, we have pumpkins. The Japanese pumpkins, we have the Provençal pumpkin, we have the wonderful macaroni pumpkin, and many, many others. And not only that, these are the edible ones, and they are transformed into wonderful meals. But we also are very proud of being a producer of the decorative pumpkins, of all kinds of shapes and colors. And when Halloween is nearing, we can see these wonderful decorative pumpkins in all kinds of shops, restaurants, serving as a decoration.
0: Also at homes.
1: And of course at homes. Mm-hmm. So we have found out that the pickled pumpkin is one of the things that we produce and that Poles like. But then we realized that there are many, many other methods where the pumpkin plays the main role. Not only the horrible soup of the 1970s, but wonderful velvety concoctions and all kinds of pastas and risottos and baked pumpkins as side dishes and, well, whatever your imagination
0: cakes.
1: Dictates. Well, cakes, of course, but the cake, first and foremost, was something that we took from America. That was the speciality. And then we realized that the pumpkin pie is wonderful, but also is the pumpkin cake with lots of frosting.
0: Because this Polish variety is much different from the American pumpkin pie. It has to be stressed over here.

Well, I was wondering, where does this, what might be called infatuation with the pumpkin variety in Poland come from? Is it only Halloween, which has been picking up in popularity?

0: a pagan celebration for many. But it cannot be denied that Halloween has become very, very popular with the younger generations. It's also a great business, which adds to this popularity, of course. Or is it simply this palatal love of pumpkin tastes that Poles have developed?
1: Well, I think it's both. First and foremost, I think it was the Halloween, and then came those wonderful small or bigger or various shapes pumpkins for decorations. And then we decided, I think, that the cultivation of pumpkin is equally possible here in Poland, and not only the jack-o'-lantern one, but the various and the many kinds of pumpkins that have been imported from across the world. And lo and behold, we have wonderful producers. We have pumpkin fiestas quite recently, there was a festival of pumpkins in near Krakow. But
0: the Enchanted in Pumpkin Festival,
1: yes,
0: right?
1: Cinderella. But then we have local producers also in the vicinity of Warsaw who stage those pumpkin fiestas, inviting kids and adults to see the varieties and to enjoy a lovely pumpkin soup.
0: Well, I live in the suburbs, the southern suburbs of Warsaw, and come autumn, we have gigantic stockpiles of all these varieties of pumpkins that you can buy either for kitchen use or simply, as you said, to decorate your home, treating these forms, decorative forms, as a gift, a present.
1: Indeed.
0: Mm-hmm. It's a wonderful present, you know, somebody.
1: It is a wonderful present if you bring someone.
0: Pumpkins.
1: Yes, if you bring someone a basket full of wonderful smaller and bigger shapes of pumpkins for decoration.
0: And a bottle of good wine.
1: In
0: support.
1: Yes, in support.
0: Mm-hmm. Okay, so there you are. If you didn't know, I must say that when I came across this information, I was slightly surprised by the magnitude of these figures. Being a day-to-day witness of this popularity of the pumpkin, well, it did not surprise me to any horrific extent, but the fact that every third pumpkin in the European Union comes from Poland, this is really something. And finally, AI and jobs. More than half of business managers, 54% to be exact, expect artificial intelligence to shrink their department's headcount within 3 years. In a survey conducted by SAP Poland, entitled AI Readiness Index, The Road to the Autonomous Enterprise, it found that, as I said, 54% of managers expect AI to reduce these jobs, while 49% that AI implementation is progressing more slowly than previously announced. So that might be considered good news, at least for those who potentially might lose their job in the wake of introducing AI to various areas of the Polish economy, and not only. 56% of the surveyed managers said they expect employees to be required to perform more tasks simultaneously as AI is introduced. 65% said that their companies provide AI training or upskilling programs. Polish Radio, a case in point, we've had these workshops, AI workshops. Some people were overwhelmed.

0: by the possibilities and various applications of AI. Others, if I remember, had been quite skeptical.
1: Skeptical, yes. And it did not depend on the age, I think. So we cannot say that the elder population of Polish radio's journalists was the skeptical side. I think it touched both generations. And however, I think that with each and every day, the AI application in all kinds of enterprises is becoming a reality. The thing is that these enterprises have to teach the personnel how to use AI.
0: Because it's not a toy.
1: It's not a toy.
0: Perceive.
1: It's a very helpful tool, but it might be dangerous. So I think that all those programs, the trainings, the coachings are very necessary so that you use it wisely.
0: Well, so it's just like a kitchen wisely. Knife. It could be very useful, but then you have to watch out because
1: it's lethal.
0: You can cut your finger. As I said, this could be all this could be seen as good news for some, bad news for others. Meanwhile, Polish employees have not hoisted the white flag, as I said at the beginning. Looking ahead and sort of feeling this potential threat or danger, as some would say, they look very realistically towards the future. And again, surveys have shown that one in three Poles, if faced with the situation of becoming redundant as a result of introducing AI in their company and in their specific place of work, they would be willing to change their professional qualifications and enter simply a different area of professional activity.
1: Well, kudos to them, I think. Because, well, you cannot be threatened with AI and lose your job and start wailing at home. You have to look for other opportunities, and I think there may be a lot of them. We have to get used to the fact that AI will be accompanying us in various walks of life.
0: Whether we like it or not.
1: Whether we like it or not.
0: Well, indeed. I would say that this situation is in many ways similar to that at the turn of the 80s and 90s and the fall of communism in this country, where certain sectors of the economy, they were doing so badly that, many companies went bankrupt because this was not anymore a centrally steered economy, but it was a free market economy. So all the differences, they sort of contributed to such a situation. And at first, people, saw this as a kind of Armageddon, the end of the world. They lost their job. But very quickly, they became very, very sober-minded and practical in their approach, and they simply looked towards other fields of endeavor, to put it in general terms, which I think is a very
1: healthy sign. It's like the 19th century introduction of machinery, for example, in the textile industry, initially an Armageddon.
0: So, like it or not, we have to manage. That's the overriding conclusion for this week. I'm Sławek Szewc.
1: And I'm Agnieszka Mielawska. Goodbye.
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0: Hi, I'm Sławek Szewc in Warsaw. Welcome to News from Poland on Monday, September 21st. In today's edition of our Current Affairs magazine, Poland's Tusk pledges solidarity with Ukraine.
1: We are here today to show our solidarity with Ukraine. It's in our common interest, because now it's clear that the Russian threat, the threat of their aggressive behavior, is a threat for all of us, not only for Ukraine.
0: Also, Poland begins building new civil defense shelters.
2: It can only provide shelter for 200 people. It is already being manufactured at the plant and the modules are practically ready. Assembly will take 2 weeks.
0: That and more later on, but now look at some Polish-related news developments. Poland expects 15,000 U.S. troops in long term. Over 20,000 joint crisis response trainings, says Polish Deputy Defense Minister, and Polish President's office denies sponsors paid for access at New York summit. Poland expects to host around 15,000 U.S. troops in the long term, including up to 5,000 in a permanent base. Deputy Defense Minister Stanisław Wrzątek said on Monday. Wrzątek noted the total would comprise 4,000 to 5,000 troops in permanent base and some 10,000 to 11,000 on rotation. He described the figure as the most realistic, adding it represented a boost to Poland's defense capabilities and allied cooperation. Infrastructure will be built in stages with the pace depending on the international situation and the scale of threats, Wrzątek explained. The full force level could be reached faster than by 2039, he said, but not within this decade. Preparing the base will cost definitely more than 15 billion zloty, that's roughly $4 billion, he added. Building it will require a special law in cooperation with the local authorities on land use planning. On Thursday, President Donald Trump said significant progress was being made toward establishing a U.S. Army base in Poland and that its exact location could be announced soon. Over 20,000 people have taken part in

0: The Wgotowości training program, Polish Deputy Defense Minister Magdalena Sobkowiak-Czarnecka said over the weekend, adding that the sessions cover crisis scenarios ranging from armed conflict to fires and floods. During a conference, Sobkowiak-Czarnecka said that any Polish citizen aged 13 or older may participate in the program. She said the initiative complements a safety guide published by the government last year. The guide provides theoretical information, while Wgotowości offers practical skills. Poland's presidential office has rejected media reports that sponsors could buy access to President Karol Nawrocki at a Polish-American economic summit in New York, due to be held on Monday. Polish media outlets Radio Z and Newsweek Polska reported that the event, organized by private foundation Centrum Strategii Rozwojowych, the CSR, offered sponsorship packages, including a $100,000 platinum option that was described as including a one-on-one conversation with the president. A $50,000 gold package reportedly offered a meeting in a small group, while a $25,000 silver package was also available. The outlets reported that the president's office had invited companies to the event, but directed questions about the sponsorship arrangements to the foundation. They also said that CSR was established by people who had been appointed to state-controlled companies under former Prime Minister Mateusz Morawiecki, and who now sit on advisory councils to the president. Presidential spokesman Rafał Leśkiewicz on Sunday described the reports as part of a witch hunt against Nawrocki and said no one had been required to pay to attend or participate. And in sports, Sobiesław Zasada, the 96-year-old Polish rally driver and businessman, has taken part in the Gran Premio Argentino Historico in Buenos Aires, returning to the course of a rally he won nearly six decades ago. "The rally I won in 1967 was one of the most important events of my life. My victory caused a sensation that reached far beyond sports. The Polish community in Argentina was overjoyed. Now I want to drive this rally as a 96-year-old, and who knows, maybe I'll come back again when I'm 100, Zasada said during the ceremonial start. In 1967, driving a Porsche 911, he beat more than 300 competitors and earned the nickname El Polaco Volador, the Flying Pole. Zasada is competing in a specially prepared Porsche 911 Dakar with the number 405, the same number used in 1967. His co-driver is Krzysztof Bonk, his business partner. You're tuned to Polish Radio, and this is our weekday current affairs magazine. I'm Sławek Szefs, your host in Warsaw. Poland's prime minister was in Ukraine over the weekend to attend the new regional cooperation format dubbed the Carpathian Eight, initiated by President Volodymyr Zelensky, and aimed at strengthening ties between countries of the region and the European Union. During bilateral talks with the Ukrainian president, Tusk discussed new Polish support packages for Ukraine, maintaining unity in efforts to end the war and strengthening anti-missile and anti-ballistic defense. More from Agnieszka Bielawska.
1: Zelensky announced the initiative at a meeting of national leaders from the Carpathian region. Ukraine, Romania, Serbia, Poland, Slovakia, the Czech Republic, Austria and Hungary, as well as the European Union, hosted in the southwestern Ivano-Frankivsk Oblast. Today, for the first time here in Ukraine, in our part of the Carpathians, we hold a summit that brings together all the Carpathian states, regions and communities of our countries, Zelensky posted on the X platform. Poland's prime minister emphasized that he had come to Ukraine in particular to show solidarity against the backdrop of intensifying Russian attacks. He said the coming weeks and months could prove challenging not only for Ukraine, but for the whole of Europe.
2: We are here today to show our solidarity with Ukraine. It's in our common interest, because now it's clear, I hope that it's clear for all of us, that the Russian threat, the threat of their aggressive behavior, is a threat for all of us, not only for Ukraine. Today, Ukraine is fighting.

0: But we have to be prepared for all possible scenarios.
1: Prime Minister Tusk also emphasized that the Carpathian format could help Ukraine on its path towards the European Union.
0: The Carpathian format can be very helpful for your path to European Union, and interregional cooperation is one of the best ways how to adopt European rules, principles, methods of cooperation. And as a determined supporter for European enlargement, I will treat really seriously this initiative.
1: Following the summit, President Volodymyr Zelensky and Donald Tusk held a bilateral meeting. The main topic was defense cooperation and Poland's possible participation in the European Anti-Ballistic Missile Coalition. The politicians also discussed new Polish support packages for Ukraine, maintaining unity in efforts to end the war. Donald Tusk confirmed that Poland had prepared new, quite substantial support packages for Ukraine.
0: I have informed Mr. President about details, and this is a very clear sign that when it comes to current situation, we are close friends, allies and partners. We have common threat, which is aggressive Russia, and I will be very consistent here. No one will change my opinion that Poland has to support Ukraine in its war against Russian aggression, and we will continue this support.
1: The Ukrainian president has said Poland will be a member of a European coalition dedicated to countering ballistic missiles threats and will partner with Ukraine. Zelensky stated that Ukraine is ready to share with Poland the technology and practical experience gained during years of full-scale war. This primarily concerns expertise in countering Russian missiles and drones. Speaking in Ukraine, Donald Tusk thanked his host for the announcement and said that failure to include Poland in the coalition's original launch in Paris in July was some sort of misunderstanding.
0: Now it's clear that Poland is also a part of this initiative, and I don't have to add anything. You know how important it is for Ukraine, for Poland, for Europe to have a more and more efficient anti-ballistic missile system.
1: Volodymyr Zelensky created the coalition of nine countries aimed at developing a joint European defense system. Against a backdrop of heightened diplomatic strain between Kyiv and Warsaw, Tusk said the coalition, also grouping France, the United Kingdom, Germany, Italy, Spain, the Netherlands, Norway, Denmark and Sweden, is of an industrial nature, and Poland's defense sector firms are analyzing their possibilities. Warsaw's stance on continuing support for Ukraine is also set out in an official Polish-Ukrainian document. Speaking alongside Tusk, Zelensky said that the new missile coalition would bring Poland and Ukraine even closer to each other and provide benefits to both countries. The talks in Ukraine took place against the backdrop of sharp deterioration in the security situation along Ukraine's western borders. Last week, Donald Tusk told the lower house of Polish parliament that according to Polish intelligence services, Russia may be carrying out hybrid drone and missile strikes against countries that support Ukraine, particularly Poland. Against this backdrop, the development of a joint missile defense system is becoming, for Warsaw, not only a matter of assisting Ukraine, but also part of the defense of its own territory. For News from Poland, I'm Agnieszka Bielawska.
2: 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Coming up, Polish think tank underlines the importance of water as a strategic resource.
3: In Poland, we are more than 30 years deep into inadequate water resource management on top local and business level.
2: Also, the 51st Gdynia Polish Film Festival will run September 21st through the 26th, coinciding with the city's centennial and its Modernist Center's new UNESCO status.
4: This is absolutely the most important Polish film industry gathering, the most important spot for meeting greatest Polish directors.

0: actors, celebrities to see the movies. They will be shortly after distributed in the theater in Poland and then other festivals in the world.
1: But first, Poland is beginning construction of new civil defense shelters as the government expands the country's ability to protect civilians in the event of war or other major emergencies. The first such construction is currently underway in the northern city of Malbork. Adaja Niszewska has the details.
2: Poland is stepping up its civil defense preparations as Russia's aggression against Ukraine increasingly affects neighboring country through intensifying provocative actions. In response to the possible threat, Poland is preparing for a major emergency. The first shelters under the government's civil protection and civil defense program will be built in Malbork, a city in northern Poland. The facilities are being designed as autonomous structures capable of protecting civilians, even if surrounding infrastructure is severely damaged. According to official data, the shelters will be able to withstand a blast wave generating pressure of around 10 tons per square meter. They will also be designed to bear the weight of neighboring buildings should they collapse. This is an important task from the point of view of strengthening the safety of residents and developing infrastructure serving the protection of the population, Malbork's municipal authority said in a statement published on the city's official Facebook profile. Malbork Deputy Mayor Janusz Tadeusz Wilk has acknowledged that the two facilities will not be enough, however, to meet the needs of the city's entire population. It can only provide shelter for 200 people. It is already being manufactured at the plant and the modules are practically ready. Assembly will take 2 weeks. A greater challenge lies in preparing the site, connecting the plumbing and water systems and covering the structure with ground. Naturally, it is designed to be installed so that it remains invisible from the outside. The shelters are being designed to operate independently in conditions in which ordinary public infrastructure may no longer be available. Their equipment will include systems designed to protect occupants from dust and chemical or radioactive contamination. They will also have emergency power supplies, drinking water storage, and dry toilets. Malbork, however, is not alone in expanding its shelter capacity. In the northeastern Podlaskie region, hospitals in Choroszcz and Suwałki are also preparing facilities that could be used to protect civilians during an emergency. Underground car parks will be built or adapted so they can serve as shelters, while parts of the hospital's existing infrastructure will be modified for civil protection purposes, says Marshal of the Podlaskie Voivodeship Łukasz Prokorym. As a region, we are committed to supporting our healthcare facilities. In 2026, we are allocating funds to prepare our hospitals for investments in dual-use spaces, whether hospitals, corridors, or parking areas. The approach reflects a wider effort to make use of existing public infrastructure rather than relying solely on the construction of dedicated shelters. The expansion of infrastructure comes as officials and experts raise questions about how prepared Polish communities are for a major emergency. Dr. Dariusz Kała, a legal expert specializing in civil protection, has argued that Polish society remains insufficiently prepared for emergencies. He has also highlighted what he sees as inadequate public information about existing shelters and places of refuge. Speaking to Polish radio, Kała pointed to the Gdzie Schron, Where is the Shelter application, which is intended to help users locate nearby places where they could seek protection during an emergency. The shelter points marked as operating around the clock are usually tunnels, spaces under bridges, or similar locations we recognize in our immediate urban surroundings. We can reach them on your own following the times indicated in the app, such as a 5-minute walk to the location. For decades, the country's network of shelters received relatively little public attention. Russia's war against Ukraine, however, has brought a renewed focus to the question of how civilians would be protected in the event of a military conflict or other large-scale emergency. For News from Poland, I'm Adaja Niszewska.
1: You're listening to News from Poland coming your way from Warsaw. Poland's Kazimierz Pulaski Foundation is an independent and non

0: nonpartisan nonprofit organization conducting research on European and transatlantic security and ranked among top Polish think tanks in its domain. Last week, the foundation published a new policy paper analyzing Poland's water management, which is a much overlooked yet very important issue in the country, currently ranking as fourth worst in the European Union when it comes to availability of this vital resource. Over to Marcin Matuszewski.
1: Although it is not commonly known, water resources in Poland are very scarce compared to other countries of the region, earning it a reputation as the dry man of Europe. Some 97% of Poland's new water comes from rainfall, which leads to both periodic floods and periodic droughts. Furthermore, more than 90% of Poland's new water is lost each year, as the country's retention reservoirs hold just 6% of the annual runoff, also not providing adequate protection against rapid fluctuations. Water as a strategic resource for state security is the title of a recently published policy paper of Poland's Puławski Foundation, a non-profit widely seen as one of the country's top security-oriented think tanks. Penned by researchers Karolina Pawlik and Maciej Bukowski, the study analyzes the issues related to Poland's past, present and future water management and looks for ways to resolve them, while emphasizing the importance of this resource often wrongly taken for granted. In Poland, we are more than 30 years deep into inadequate water resource management on top, local and business level. All this has led to a situation where some parts of the country face water shortages while others experience an excess. This situation is not in itself puzzling or inherently problematic. The real problem lies in the fact that data regarding this issue has not been and is still not being collected, aggregated and analyzed in a systematic and comprehensive manner, and no conclusions are being drawn. Zbierana, agregowana, analizowana, a następnie wnioski nie są z niej wyciągane. Said one of the study's authors, Maciej Bukowski, speaking for Polish Radio.
2: Polska energetyka.
1: Poland's energy sector still relies on coal for over 60% of its output, and in large part because of that, it accounts for more than 70% of the country's water consumption. Furthermore, this figure does not yet factor in the planned and ongoing construction of new water-cooled power plants and data centers. The latter require truly vast amounts of water, yet while many Polish politicians have begged their creation, neither of them presented any information or ideas on how to save the country's already strained water system from collapsing while providing water for these facilities. The expert added. Maciej Bukowski also pointed out that in 2026, almost a quarter of Poland's more or less 2,400 regional governments was at least once forced to appeal to its residents to limit water consumption, particularly for purposes not essential to daily life. It is also worth mentioning that Poland's water troubles are a part of a bigger problem.
3: Groundwater levels in many parts of the world are in multi-year decline. Last year was one of the driest years for river discharge in 35 years. The past 7 years have been abnormal river flows. Water-related extreme events continue to devastate communities and economies,
1: said the World Meteorological Organization Secretary General Celeste Saulo, speaking for Reuters agency at the premiere of the annual State of Global Water Resources report on September 17th. Going back to the Puławski Foundation's new policy paper, as it summarizes, the water is increasingly becoming a key strategic resource for Poland. Mounting climate pressures, including more and more often droughts, floods and water shortages, pose an ever greater threat to energy security, agriculture, the economy and the state's capacity to respond to crises. Due to all this, the authors conclude, Poland cannot afford to maintain its current business as usual model and continue to merely react when a given crisis has already struck. A fundamental paradigm shift is required. Water must

0: must be recognized as a strategic state resource and as an integral component of national security. Building water resilience must become a national priority. The entire paper is available for free download online at the Foundation's website puławski.pl. So far, only the Polish version was published, but an English language version is said to be coming soon. For News from Poland, Marcin Matuszewski.
1: And finally in the magazine, a look at culture. The 51st Gdynia Polish Film Festival started today, coinciding with the city's centennial and its modernist center's new UNESCO status. 16 films are competing for the Golden Lions, including Paweł Pawlikowski's Cannes-winning Fatherland, and a new work from Jan Komasa and Agnieszka Smoczyńska. Danuta Isler has more on one of the oldest film events in Europe.

0: Joanna Łapińska, artistic director of Polish Film Festival in Gdynia.
1: This is the festival that is happening for the 51st edition, a showcase of the best that Polish cinema has to offer, happening in Gdynia, which has just been recognized by UNESCO as a city of modernism.
0: This year, especially having the centenary of Gdynia, which is a beautiful birthday we're going to celebrate this year at our festival. So you will discover all these faces of the city during the presentations, films we will present, but also talks around film, because we absolutely want to catch the soul of the city.
1: If you can run us through the numbers, so how many films are running for the main prize?
0: So okay, we have two competitions for long feature cinema, 24 titles altogether, 13 out of 24. This is the young cinema. This is the first and second films by film directors. Then we also have the competition for Polish short films, and this is the one I strongly recommend you. Polish short films are very interesting, very unique, very diverse, very strong, very powerful. You absolutely have to discover it at our festival. And we also have a competition for cinema for children.
1: So the main competition, some of the titles are already recognized internationally. So for example, Pawlikowski's Fatherland, Smoczyńska's Hotspot, which premiered last month.
0: Holubek, Wild Wild
1: East. Komasa's Good Boy.
0: Oh, yeah, right.
1: So some of the films have already had international run to much acclaim.
0: Just dig in yourself, look for the titles, you're gonna discover others. What's important for me is don't concentrate only on names you've already learned about. Go through the rest, look for your discoveries, look for something which you will absolutely find astonishing, surprising, you're gonna discuss later. Your films of the festival.
2: Good morning. Detective Jan 623. The refugee center.
3: Agnieszka Smoczyńska, we're talking ahead of the Polish premiere of your latest feature called Hotspot.
1: You have some big names in there.
4: Yes, Numi Rapaz, Reika Kirishima, and Andrzej Konopka, who is Polish actor.
5: Reactions of the people are very polarized. Some viewers love it, some viewers hate it. Because this is this kind of the movie, experience cinema, not following the plot cinema. And also because of the subject, you always are prepared, especially when you are doing such a strange, bizarre.
3: The movie will be opening in Poland September 25th.
5: Yes.
3: It is also running in the Gdynia Film Festival. Do you think Polish audience is or will be different than international audience?
5: I think maybe. I don't know. I'm not sure. I think people will like it and dislike it in Poland and outside of it. So I'm very curious, and I'm very curious about a reaction from the audience.
2: Thank you for your attention to this matter. Have a nice day.
6: My name is Robert Piaskowski. I'm the director of the National Center of Culture. Gdynia Festival, it's a very Polish festival, so the current production presented there every year, it's a major Polish production. Sometimes Gdynia is hosting some international artists, directors, actors, or more and more Polish international co-productions.
1: Hence Agnieszka Smoczyńska's Hotspot,
6: for example. Hotspot, or Pawlikowski's Fatherland, or Furious Ago, Girl with Tattoo, and so on. So

0: There is plenty of exceptions. Mm-hmm. However, this is absolutely the most important Polish film industry gathering, the most important spot for meeting greatest Polish directors, actors, celebrities, to see the movies they will be shortly after distributed in the theater in Poland and then other festivals in the world. So the ambition is to make Gdynia not only a showcase and competition for the finest new Polish films, but above all a place where cinema truly meets its audiences. This is one of the missions why we are there as a National Center for Culture. We are particularly interested in creating connections between cinema and other art forms, music, theater, opera, literature, while making culture more accessible and reaching new audiences. So I invite all of the listeners to Gdynia.
1: Piaskowski, thank you very much.
0: Thank you so much.

That report by Danuta Isler, and bringing us to the end of this Monday edition of our News from Poland Current Affairs magazine. But remember to check our website and social media for first-hand information and updates. I'm Sławek Szewc. Thanks for sharing your time.

0: You're tuned to Warsaw. Polish Fusion, Polski Fusion, The Polish Palate, The Polish Quest for Taste, Pierogi, Pizza, Kebab, Molecular Cuisine, Tales from the Polish Kitchen with Agnieszka Bielawska,
1: Elżbieta Krajewska.
0: Hello,
1: hello everyone.
0: That was a nice welcome. Well, it's almost it's almost autumn, and thus we've decided to talk about that particular vegetable, which is very autumny, and it's not going to be the beetroot. The beetroot we will save for another episode, but this time about something that, I mean, the statistics really surprised me.
1: Beetroot.
0: No.
1: Beetroot seems more wintry, actually, rather than autumnary, but yeah. Mm, yeah, go on with the statistics.
0: No, I wanted you to mention the statistics because,
1: right.
0: I mean, it really is. I mean, I was always thinking that we are the largest apple producer in the EU. But again, another success.
1: Yes, we're also the EU's largest pumpkin producer. And we grow something like 35% of the bloc's pumpkin production. Well, at least that's how it was last year. And that's the data which has just come from Poland's agriculture ministry. So, well, we had over 435,000 tons, almost 436,000 tons of pumpkins last year. So that is a lot, considering that the EU produces something like 1.2 million tons annually, well, at least in 2025.
0: But then another item in this data is the fact that from this huge amount, we export only 1%. So it means that we eat pumpkins in huge numbers.
1: Yeah, that is astounding. That's something which is totally astonishing to me. I didn't know that we had grown to like pumpkins so much. But considering that we're talking about pumpkins in the middle of September, yeah, that's one symptom, I would say. It's not something I would have expected. It's not something I would have expected to already be having a festival dedicated to, like we had. We
0: not just
1: had
0: one.
1: In Nowa Huta and probably quite a number of others throughout the country. So I don't know when this happened, actually, that we've gone crazy about pumpkins.
0: I was trying to solve that problem, but then when I thought about the 70s and 80s, what we had in Poland was, frankly, only that kind of, you know, jack-o'-lantern pumpkin. And we produced from

0: that, of course, the seeds, which we add in huge quantities, but then pickled pumpkin and something that was called the pumpkin soup, which was something, well, it was a horror on the table. It had no taste at all. It was usually served on a, it was not a broth, but something of a milky broth. We didn't have then the idea of making some kind of creamy soups, so it was those pumpkin chunks and this white thing floating. No, no, no. And now it seems that we consider the pumpkin as a wonderful meal of itself, as a side dish, as something that goes absolutely fantastic in cakes. So, yes.
1: I think we've also discovered all the varieties of pumpkin, and that's another thing. As you said, it was the sort of big pumpkin which you had these Cinderella associations with, and usually the vegetable stall had this enormous pumpkin somewhere on its counter, and you could either hack out a bit or you could hack out some of the seeds, but it definitely didn't look very enticing. Then we began discovering all the other smaller kinds of pumpkins, but I think we didn't really have very many ideas how to serve them, apart from pickling them, of course. But then something happened, and we started really to be into pumpkin soup, for instance, because also we developed more ideas how to season it, quite simply. Blending, that was one thing, but seasoning it with all sorts of wonderful aromatic herbs and spices. I think that really brought it home to us that a pumpkin wasn't so boring, and it wasn't only about those cubes in a milky thing and those horrible sweet cubes in vinegar, that it was a very versatile vegetable, and that it could be roasted as well as blended, and that it was a meal in itself as well.
0: And the thing is that we discovered the varieties of pumpkins that initially were imported, and then our producers decided that if we can grow the Cinderella pumpkin, we can grow all other kinds of pumpkins. And so we have all those Hokkaido pumpkins, all those butter pumpkins, and we have those macaroni pumpkins, which vary in sizes and colors, and that not only because we are also a huge producer of the decorative pumpkins, which I think grace restaurants, shops and houses all throughout the autumn.
1: Mm. And I'll bet we'll be making lots and lots of jack-o'-lanterns as well. We took to that also.
0: Mm-hmm, that is true. Well, but I think it's the jack-o'-lantern, for example, that, the reason why we consume so many pumpkins. That is a decoration. But indeed, the pumpkin season tells us, and that through very many eateries here in Poland, that there are so many varieties, as you said, that the pumpkin can be served with or as, that it has become no longer a boring vegetable, but one that I think it is the invention of all chefs. What can be new this season with the pumpkin? And I think, of course, it's time for us to go away.
1: And we haven't said anything about the family outings to the pumpkin growers yet.
0: To be continued.

0: Focus, a weekly roundup of events in Polish culture and the arts.
1: If you have 12 million people out of 36 that visited cinemas, well, that's great. You have one third of the people watching your films.
2: After 21 years in Hollywood, I feel very strong need to be here as well, to work with young artists here, but also

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1: Szymanowski, in continental Europe, unfortunately, is rather forgotten. 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

0: What's up?
1: What's up?
2: What's up?
3: What's up? 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

0: I am Michał Kubicki. Hello and welcome to another edition of From the Archives. 87 years have elapsed since the Nazi German and Soviet Russia's attacks on Poland. The latter took place on September the 17th. On that day, the Soviet Union announced that as the Polish state ceased to exist, which was not true, it was necessary to protect the Ukrainian and Belarusian minorities in what Moscow claimed were former Polish territories. Soviet troops crossed the Polish border. We open From the Archives with an interview which Monika Greszta recorded in 2011 with Bogusław Wołoszański, a journalist with many TV documentaries on World War II to his credit.
1: What exactly happened on the 17th of September 1939?
2: It was a especially tragic date in Polish history because it was in the middle of the war with the Germans, and suddenly Red Army, huge Red Army, attacked Poland and took approximately half of Poland.
1: So it was an unexpected attack?
2: It was absolutely unexpected. And it was a very strong blow for Polish army, as I said, in the middle of war with the Germans.
1: And why did the Soviet Union decide to invade Poland?
2: For Stalin and for the Communist Party of Soviet Russia, it was a very good occasion. Took a huge part of Poland. For the future in the course of war, they prepared for offensive and prepared for offensive war, aggressive war with the West.
1: And this invasion, it resulted from the Ribbentrop-Molotov Pact.
2: Yes, it was an agreement between two friendly states. From one side, it was Nazis. And from second part, from the east, it was Bolshevik Party, Communist Party and Communists.
1: And what were the consequences of this invasion for Poland?
2: For Poland and for Poles, it was extremely

0: tragical time. It's very difficult to say how many Poles were sent to the east, to Siberia. Maybe 1 million or more, nobody knows, because archives are in Russian hands.
1: And I would also like to ask, why did the invasion was kept secret for many years?
0: It wasn't secret because Poles knew and know very well of 17th of September, but for communist authorities of Poland, it was very difficult to accept the date. So there was no possibility to openly present this tragical date when Poland was a communist country.
1: And it was the same with the Katyn massacre.
0: Exactly the same. Katyn massacre was more grievous for communist authorities. But 20 years ago, it was it wasn't secret for Polish people, because everybody in Poland knew about 17th of September and Katyn massacres, but it was secret for Polish authorities.
2: Journalist Bogusław Wołoszański interviewed on the Soviet aggression on Poland on the 17th of September 1939. A closer look at the events of September 1939 in this documentary feature compiled and presented by Joanna Neifeld.

On September the 1st, 1939, Germany, under the command of Adolf Hitler, attacked Poland, beginning World War II.

0: In Germany, mesmerized crowds enthusiastically welcomed Hitler's diabolic plans of ruling the world. Defending from the German attack, Poland was counting on support from its Western allies, England and France. Crowds gathered on the streets of Warsaw in front of English and French embassies on the third day of the war, full of hope and trust. This reporter was on the spot.
1: Members of the English embassy emerged on the balcony of the embassy. They're waving their hands and handkerchiefs. They're smiling at the crowds gathered, greeting the brotherly Polish nation. And the Polish nation is greeting its allies and friends. Long live the English, long live Great Britain. United, we will defeat the enemy. We will win.
0: But contrary to hopes and expectations, Poland's Western allies did not come to the rescue. Poland was left alone in the struggle against the aggressor. While they were still heroically defending the country from the West, Polish soldiers were suddenly taken by surprise by an attack from the East. Russia invaded Poland. Stanisław Matkowski and his unit were stationed on the Polish-Soviet border.
1: We were completely disoriented and we had no idea about the Ribbentrop-Molotov Pact. We did not know if they were coming to join us in our fight against the Germans or if this was a new attack. When we started to fight and the Soviet planes started bombarding us, it became clear what was going on.
0: As it turned out, Germans had made an agreement with the Soviets. Russians invaded Poland, violating the non-aggression pact they had signed before. Ryszard Piotrowski remembers that as a great disappointment.
1: We believed Russians would not attack, that they would keep their word. But sadly, they stabbed us in the back, so to say.
0: The Russian attack on Poland came on September the 17, 1939, in the morning. Soviet representatives handed in a note to the Polish ambassador in the Soviet Union saying that the Polish state and its government ceased to exist. 2 hours later, the Red Army attacked the rear

of the Polish army fighting with Germans. In the invasion, Soviets used over 4,000 tanks, 1,800 planes, and 9 armored

0: of the Polish Borderland Defense Corps stood up against the Soviet aggressor. Polish units fought over 40 skirmishes and two major battles. In the years 1940 to 1941, over 500,000 Polish soldiers were taken captive. Polish POWs were murdered as early as in September 1939. The Soviet Union took over part of the Polish territory populated by 13 million people, for whom the terror was just beginning.
1: We were in great despair. We did not know if we should run away. Some still remembered 1920 and the horrors that happened when Russians attacked Poland. We were all terrified.
2: Only the Ukrainians and Jews welcomed the Soviets. Part of Ukrainians and some poor Jews, those who were well off, were afraid because they knew what communism was.
1: Poles were devastated. My grandfather was devastated. He fought in 1920 and he knew what Russians were capable of.
0: The Soviet propaganda was aimed at sparking national conflicts. Polish citizens were to become Soviet people. Intelligentsia and those in other ways inconvenient to the occupant were murdered or deported to localities such as Siberia, where many met their death. For those who survived, September the 17th is a very significant date. They attend the commemoration ceremonies regularly.
1: It's difficult to even talk about this. For us who have been to Siberia, this was a tragic experience. It's all coming back to us. This is unforgettable, unforgivable. For an ally to do something like that was the lowest thing imaginable.
0: For Poles under German and Russian occupation in September 1939, the relief from the West never came. On September the 28th, the same year, the Third Reich and the Soviet Union agreed on a division of Poland. In exchange for Lithuania, Stalin allowed Hitler to take the territory between the Vistula and Bug rivers. Signatories of the pact declared that Poland no longer existed and pledged to cooperate in squashing the Polish nation's drive to freedom and independence. But Poles never gave up. During the war, Teresa Romanowska was a teenager. She settled in the United States in 1960s and has lived there ever since. The experiences of the war taught her a lot about the spirit of the Polish nation.
3: I think it was very, very important to have some kind of nadzieja, some kind of faith. The Poland will be independent sometime, that we still have the strength to fight. From the historical point of view, it was extremely important that Poland never accepted to be occupied and to be slowly murdered and to become a second-class society. So I think it has an enormous value. And it isn't only emotional, but it's factual. The occupation of any kind, I suppose, but such a brutal occupation as it was. Occupation cannot squash a spirit of a nation. You cannot squash the spirit of the culture, the history of a nation, of these traditions and this length of being existing and living and being alive in spite of the fact that there were some partitions and this and that and the other, but the nations was never squashed. And I live now in the United States, and I have to tell you that it is very difficult to explain generally to the American public that the fact that Poland as an administrative and political unit was erased from the map of Europe through the three partitions, they consider it as if Polish nation didn't exist because politically they were divided. They just cannot take it.

In From the Archives today, we looked back at the Soviet aggression on Poland on the 17th of September 1939. Tune in next week for another journey into the past with Polish Radio Archives. From me, Michał Kubicki, your host, it's goodbye.

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0: I am Michał Kubicki. Hello and welcome to another edition of From the Archives. 87 years have elapsed since the Nazi German and Soviet Russia's attacks on Poland. The latter took place on September the 17th. On that day, the Soviet Union announced that as the Polish state ceased to exist, which was not true, it was necessary to protect the Ukrainian and Belarusian minorities in what Moscow claimed were former Polish territories. Soviet troops crossed the Polish border. We open From the Archives with an interview which Monika Greszta recorded in 2011 with Bogusław Wołoszański, a journalist with many TV documentaries on World War II to his credit.
1: What exactly happened on the 17th of September 1939?
2: It was a especially tragic date in Polish history because it was in the middle of the war with the Germans, and suddenly Red Army, huge Red Army, attacked Poland and took approximately half of Poland.
1: So it was an unexpected attack?
2: It was absolutely unexpected. And it was a very strong blow for Polish army, as I said, in the middle of war with the Germans.
1: And why did the Soviet Union decide to invade Poland?
2: For Stalin and for Communist Party of Soviet Russia, it was a very good occasion. Took a huge part of Poland. For the future in the course of war, they prepared for offensive war, aggressive war with the West.
1: And this invasion, it resulted from the Ribbentrop-Molotov Pact.
2: Yes, it was an agreement between two friendly states. From one side, it was Nazis. And from second part, from the East, it was Bolshevik Party, Communist Party and Communists.
1: And what were the consequences of this invasion for Poland?
2: For Poland and for Poles, it was extremely tragical time. It's very difficult to say how many Poles were sent to the East, to Siberia. Maybe 1 million or more. Nobody knows because archives are in Russian hands.
1: And I would also like to ask, why did the invasion was kept secret for many years?
2: It wasn't secret because Poles knew and know very well.

0: of 17th of September. But for communist authorities of Poland, it was very difficult to accept the date. So there was no possibility to openly present this tragic date when Poland was a communist country.
1: And it was the same with the Katyn massacre.
0: Exactly the same. Katyn massacre was more grievous for communist authorities. But 20 years ago, it was it wasn't secret for Polish people, because everybody in Poland knew about 17th of September and Katyn massacres, but it was secret for Polish authorities.
2: Journalist Bogusław Wołoszański interviewed on the Soviet aggression on Poland on the 17th of September 1939. A closer look at the events of September 1939 in this documentary feature compiled and presented by Joanna Neifeld.

0: On September the 1st, 1939, Germany, under the command of Adolf Hitler, attacked Poland, beginning World War II. In Germany, mesmerized crowds enthusiastically welcomed Hitler's diabolic plans of ruling the world. Defending from the German attack, Poland was counting on support from its Western allies, England and France. Crowds gathered on the streets of Warsaw in front of English and French embassies on the third day of the war, full of hope and trust. This reporter was on the spot.
1: Members of the English embassy emerged on the balcony of the embassy. They're waving their hands and handkerchiefs. They're smiling at the crowds gathered, greeting the brotherly Polish nation. And the Polish nation is greeting its allies and friends. Long live the English, long live Great Britain. United, we will defeat the enemy. We will win.
0: But contrary to hopes and expectations, Poland's Western allies did not come to the rescue. Poland was left alone in the struggle against the aggressor. While they were still heroically defending the country from the West, Polish soldiers were suddenly taken by surprise by an attack from the East. Russia invaded Poland. Stanisław Matkowski and his unit were stationed on the Polish-Soviet border.
1: We were completely disoriented and we had no idea about the Ribbentrop-Molotov Pact. We did not know if they were coming to join us in our fight against the Germans or if this was a new attack. When we started to fight and the Soviet planes started bombarding us, it became clear what was going on.
0: As it turned out, Germans had made an agreement with the Soviets. Russians invaded Poland, violating the non-aggression pact they had signed before. Ryszard Piotrowski remembers that as a great disappointment.
1: We believed Russians would not attack, that they would keep their word. But sadly, they stabbed us in the back, so to say.
0: The Russian attack on Poland came on September the 17, 1939, in the morning. Soviet representatives handed in a note to the Polish ambassador in the Soviet Union saying that the Polish state and its government ceased to exist. 2 hours later, the Red Army attacked the rear of the Polish army, fighting with Germans. In the invasion, Soviets used over 4,000 tanks, 1,800 planes and 9 armies, constituting over 1.5 million soldiers. Poles had just 300,000 men to resist the Russian forces. The Soviet propaganda pictured the aggression as an attempt to, quote, liberate Poland and defend the population of Western Ukraine and Belarus, end of quote. The Polish government was forced to evacuate to Romania.

0: 25 battalions of the Polish Borderland Defense Corps stood up against the Soviet aggressor. Polish units fought over 40 skirmishes and two major battles. In the years 1940 to 1941, over 500,000 Polish soldiers were taken captive. Polish POWs were murdered as early as in September 1939. The Soviet Union took over part of the Polish territory populated by 13 million people, for whom the terror was just beginning.
1: We were in great despair. We did not know if we should run away. Some still remembered 1920 and the horrors that happened when Russians attacked Poland. We were all terrified.
2: Only the Ukrainians and Jews welcomed the Soviets. Part of Ukrainians and some poor Jews, those who were well off, were afraid because they knew what communism was.
1: Poles were devastated. My grandfather was devastated. He fought in 1920 and he knew what Russians were capable of.
0: The Soviet propaganda was aimed at sparking national conflicts. Polish citizens were to become Soviet people. Intelligentsia and those in other ways inconvenient to the occupant were murdered or deported to localities such as Siberia, where many met their death. For those who survived, September the 17th is a very significant date. They attend the commemoration ceremonies regularly.
1: It's difficult to even talk about this. For us who have been to Siberia, this was a tragic experience. It's all coming back to us. This is unforgettable, unforgivable. For an ally to do something like that was the lowest thing imaginable.
0: For Poles under German and Russian occupation in September 1939, the relief from the West never came. On September the 28th, the same year, the Third Reich and the Soviet Union agreed on a division of Poland. In exchange for Lithuania, Stalin allowed Hitler to take the territory between the Vistula and Bug rivers. Signatories of the pact declared that Poland no longer existed and pledged to cooperate in squashing the Polish nation's drive to freedom and independence. But Poles never gave up. During the war, Teresa Romanowska was a teenager. She settled in the United States in 1960s and has lived there ever since. The experiences of the war taught her a lot about the spirit of the Polish nation.
3: I think it was very, very important to have some kind of nadzieja, some kind of faith. The Poland will be independent sometime, that we still have the strength to fight. From the historical point of view, it was extremely important that Poland never accepted to be occupied and to be slowly murdered and to become a second-class society. So I think it has an enormous value. And it isn't only emotional, but it's factual. The occupation of any kind, I suppose, but such a brutal occupation as it was. Occupation cannot squash a spirit of a nation. You cannot squash the spirit of the culture, the history of a nation, of this traditions and this length of being existing and living and being alive in spite of the fact that there were some partitions and this and that and the other. But the nations was never squashed. And I live now in the United States, and I have to tell you that it is very difficult to explain generally to the American public that the fact that Poland as an administrative and political unit was erased from the map of Europe through the three partitions, they consider it as if a Polish nation didn't exist because politically they were divided.

They just cannot take it. They don't understand it. The political and administrative borders are one thing, but the nation cannot.

0: In From the Archives today, we looked back at the Soviet aggression on Poland on the 17th of September 1939. Tune in next week for another journey into the past with Polish Radio Archives. From me, Michał Kubicki, your host, it's goodbye.
1: What's up?
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1: What's up?
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8: You're tuned to Polish Radio, broadcasting from Warsaw. I'm Danuta Isler, welcoming you to this week's edition of our travel feature around Poland. In the program, I'd like to take you to the Baltic Sea resort of Sopot. The history of Sopot Resort started 200 years ago when Jean Hafner settled in the city. He was a French military surgeon and a doctor devoted to popularizing hygiene. Hafner's program was implemented with a strong accent on treatment and health properties. The doctor managed to develop this fishing village into a town with modern health treatment equipment. The health resort functions of Sopot were strengthened by the discovery of brine underground sources at the turn of the 20th century and the construction of brine intakes. The most popular attraction of Sopot, however, seems to be its wide sandy beaches, which stretch for 4.5 kilometers. It is also difficult to imagine a tour of Sopot without a walk along the most characteristic place in the city, the pier, or molo in Polish. Sopot's pier is the longest wooden pier in Europe, reaching over 511 meters into the sea.

0: Bartłomiej Barski, and I am the chairman of Sopot Tourist Organization.
1: Sopot, part of Tri-City in Pomerania region on the Baltic Sea coast, for those not in the know, a simple search in Google or any other search engine would come up with a description to the tune of one of the most famous health resorts in Poland and one of the glitziest.
0: It's true. We are one of the most visited important places on touristic map of Poland, especially in the summer season. We have thousands of guests every day, not only tourists but also visitors that are staying in Gdańsk or Gdynia and are visiting Sopot just for a few hours. And this year is very special for the city because we celebrate unique anniversary, 200 years of spa traditions in Sopot.
1: So you can come here for a spa treatment of various sorts. You can come here, obviously the Baltic Sea is right here, so all kinds of sports I can imagine. I saw bike signs, you can also bike here. 2.5 kilometers one way to Gdynia and also about 2.5 to Gdańsk.
0: Yes, to the border with Gdańsk, yes. So the location is very specific and it makes Sopot very interesting for different types of tourists. So you can be active on water, so you can have a trip with different type of yachts, boats, catamarans, or even pirate ship, which is a great attraction for families with children.
1: We saw Jack Sparrow look-alike.
0: Sopot is a very green city because, okay, it's not too big, but 60% of city's area is green. So there are a lot of walking paths in the forest, so we can have a rest in the green, beautiful nature. Mm-hmm. So a lot of walking possibilities, I would say. We are famous as horse city, I would say, because there is a historic hippodrome, so a lot of different horse activities.
1: We are walking on the most iconic symbol of Sopot, which is its pier. Molo in Polish, right?
0: Yes, the longest wooden pier in Europe. Other cities in Europe can offer much longer pier, mm-hmm. even 2 kilometers in UK, but ours is the longest wooden pier.
1: That's a good starting point, and that's quite a walk. To the right, I can see Gdańsk.
0: Westerplatte Peninsula, another symbolic place in our location, where the Second World War started in 1939, and some modern infrastructure.
1: You mentioned Westerplatte. There is a historical touch to the town as well. Historical connections. One of the main walking areas here is called Bohaterów Monte Cassino, so the Heroes of Monte Cassino.
0: Yeah, that's the full name of the street, but probably in most of the city guides you can find...
1: Like a nickname?
0: Yeah, nickname, yeah, it's a good word. We call it Monciak.
2: Jego bardzo kocham.

0: One of the little points of interest on that street is a statue of a bear, a very famous bear called Wojtek.
1: Yeah, it's a very interesting history. Maybe we don't have enough time to say everything, but let's say it's enough to say that the bear was the member of Polish army.
0: Mm-hmm, Anders army. Mm-hmm.
1: And yeah, and read about it or just come to Sopot and know of history of this fantastic animal. The way to the Sopot pier, if you are facing the sea on the right in the northern park, there are, we call it inhalation mushrooms, mineral water that spontaneously flow from 800 meters depth. And that's, I would say, the local treasure. And it works well for your skin. So there are a lot of skin treatments you shouldn't drink.
0: Mm-hmm.
1: Because the iodine and brine that is included in the water, the percentage of it is too high.
0: Mm-hmm.
1: So you can take it to your bottle, let's say, and then prepare your inhalation process or skin treatment for your hands, for example, at home. But we have a special place where you can taste this famous mineral water, which is diluted 20 times. So it's not so salty. And it's called Mamma Mia Cafe on the third floor of Spa House. You can taste it, and after that you will be able to change your taste.
0: There is also a windsurfing center not far from here. Again, if you face the town, it's on your left. So all kinds of water-related sports.

0: probably regattas, contests, any competitions here, events?
1: Yeah, especially in the summer season, I would say each single weekend there is something going on water. Local, regional, national or even European competitions on water, and once again, all kinds of boats are attending such competitions. I promise that always there's something going on water.
0: Again, if you're facing the town, we're sitting on the pier. On your left, there is a structure that looks kind of like a church to me because it's kind of wide.
1: It's a former lighthouse. Nowadays, it's a part of the Balneological Hospital. And on the top, there is a fantastic viewing point, so you can, again, admire Sopot and the surroundings from the top.
2: Telewizja Polska przedstawia Wybrzeża z ziemi tańskiej z Sopotu. Pierwszy międzynarodowy festiwal piosenki interwizji.
0: To many people, especially older generation, Sopot is associated with one of the most famous festivals.
1: Yes, song contest. Yes, that's right. And it still exists. I mean, this popularity of Sopot as a cultural place. And we have spectacular forest opera, which is located in the Three City Landscape Park. So in this green part of the city, but not too far from the pier where we are located now.
0: So how far? A kilometer?
1: Like, it's on like 2 kilometers. So let's say half an hour on foot. And you can change the sea and the sandy beaches to the forest and the spectacular arena. And it's still so popular that each single commercial or public TV in Poland, they must have their own music festival during the summer season. So we have these festivals organized by different TV channels, as well as you know, classic music, jazz music, pop music. So there are lots of events and concerts, especially in the summer season, because the acoustic is so spectacular that it makes each single event very unique.
0: So finally, if someone is traveling in the Pomerania region, so the coastal area here in Poland, and let's say they are staying in Gdańsk or in Gdynia, so part of Tri-City, Sopot is right in between, why would they or should they come here?
1: Well, I have a lot of answers, but for me personally, it's the location and the atmosphere in the city, because you can really have a rest and enjoy a beautiful view, eat some good food and have nice memories after visit Sopot.
0: And that was recommendation from?
1: Bartłomiej Barski, chairman of Sopot Tourism Organization.
0: Thank you.
1: Thank you very much.

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Welcome to Central Europe Today. In this magazine, every week we will be talking about what life in Central Europe is all about. The show is coming to you from Warsaw and is hosted by me, Danuta Esler. It is a co-production of Polish Radio's External Service, as well as Radio Slovakia International, Radio Romania International, and Radio Prague. In the show this week, Poland's Computer Emergency Response Team unveils new services for improving online security. We'll check CEE economic scenarios as Iran announces plans for a new restricted zone in the Strait of Hormuz, and Slovakia's workforce at a crossroads. Who will keep working in the country? We'll check into that as well. But first, here is Poland's singer Cleo and her song called Dom, or Home.

0: Poland's Computer Emergency Response Team, commonly known as CERT, is part of the country's National Research and Academic Computer Network, or NASC. Since 1996, CERT Poland has been active in the response team's community, and over time has become an experienced and internationally recognized entity in the field of computer security. And so, early this month, the team held a media briefing in Warsaw to inform about the launch of its new tools and resources aimed at providing even more support to the Polish entities looking to improve their security online. Marcin Matuszewski attended the event and spoke with CERT Poland's chief, Marcin Dudek.
1: My name is Marcin Dudek. I'm head of CERT Polska, which is responsible for cybersecurity in Poland. Our new services we published, first one is called Wiedza.CERT.pl, which means knowledge, and we publish the knowledge about how to respond to the incidents and how to secure your infrastructure. So there are very detailed instructions how the security of the infrastructure of companies in Poland can be improved. The other one is a new module of our tool called Moje CERT.pl, it means Mine CERT.pl. This is a service where we conduct vulnerability scanning of the infrastructure of institutions. And today we publish a new feature where the institution can get information about CVEs, so the vulnerabilities that they have in technologies they use. So, for example, we can detect that someone is using WordPress content manager for the website, and then we can send information that there's a vulnerability in WordPress used, so you need to patch it. And this is what we publish today.
2: Can you tell a bit more about the reasons that prompted your institution to create the tools that you just told about?
1: The reason why we did it is AI. We see a lot of cyber criminals using AI to conduct vulnerability scanning, to conduct phishing campaigns, malware campaigns. And every year there are more and more vulnerabilities. This year there are already over 50,000 vulnerabilities. By the end of the year we think there will be over 100,000. And for the companies, it's impossible to patch everything on time. So we think that there will always be a gap between patching and using by the cyber criminals. So that's why we're publishing a new tool that companies can use to get information quickly and also to get knowledge how to fix them.
2: Who are the intended user groups of the tools we are talking about?
1: We mostly focus on the organizations, so on the infrastructure of the organizations, but also on the individuals. So in the knowledge portal, we publish also instructions for the individuals, how they can improve their own security. So how they can secure their mobile phone, or how can they detect that something is a phishing campaign. So not only for the organization, but also for the citizens. But mostly we focus on the organizations because they are the major target for the cyber criminals using vulnerabilities, and this is what we focus on.
2: With all these features available, I think it's a valid question to ask, how much does it all cost on the user side?
1: Nothing. So we publish it for free, and we think this is the only case in the whole world where the government is publishing a service where anyone can use it, anyone can get information about the vulnerabilities in the infrastructure without paying.
2: Is there only a Polish version of these portals or also other language versions?
1: It's only in Polish, so we are focusing on the Polish organizations. I mean, we don't verify whether the infrastructure is Polish or not, but we focus on the Polish users, so it's only in Polish. But I know in the UK there is a similar service available for the critical infrastructure.
2: And also every company that employs Poles can benefit from using your website as well.
1: Yeah.
2: To conclude our interview, we

0: an exclusive, can you please unveil some information on upcoming projects and tools you are currently working on?
1: Just a little bit.
2: Okay, so there are two very big projects that I cannot reveal now, but I can tell you about a new feature that we'll get in MoistSPL in the next months. So we'll publish a feature where people can scan the files they get. For example, if you get an invoice on the email, you will be able to use our service to scan whether it's malicious or not. And we want to do that because we know now the people are using public services for that, and the public services are sharing the files. So, for example, if we try to scan our confidential files in that public service, it might be shared with other people. So we want to have a dedicated one that will be stored only on our infrastructure.
3: Marcin Matuszewski was talking to CERT Poland's chief, Marcin Dudek, and their conversation will be followed by Polish group Sorry Boys and their song called Zwyczajne Cuda or Ordinary Miracles.

0: You're listening to Central Europe Today, coming away from Warsaw with me, your host, Danuta Isler. Iran announced that it will name a new restricted zone with maps of new shipping corridor through the Strait of Hormuz, following another exchange of strikes on shipping that sent oil prices higher. The new zone is to begin from where the U.S. blockade of Iran begins and extend into areas of the Gulf. 6 months after U.S.-Israeli strikes on Iran sparked the war, not much progress seems to have been made when it comes to Iran's blockade of the Strait of Hormuz that has pushed up fuel prices. To find out more about the broader global context, I spoke to Tim Bjerkelund, a partner at Rystad Energy, Oslo-based global energy consultancy. The events of February, I think, initially sent shockwaves through Western Europe. In Poland, initially people were saying, we don't have ships in the Strait of Hormuz at that time, we're not going to be affected, Next thing you know, the government is introducing caps on prices. This, I think, happened in many other markets. And then the Strait of Hormuz was closed, open, partially closed. I don't even know where we are today, and we're talking at the beginning of September.
1: Yeah, I think there are a couple of important things here. First of all, Europe is less reliant on the physical molecules from the Middle East than Asia is. So the direct impact is through prices, it's not through the availability of molecules to the same extent. The other part I think is important is European policymakers learned a lot of, they built their playbook in 2022. So they knew what to do. They knew what kind of subsidies to implement. And they used that. They opened that toolbox and started putting it in place.
0: And by 2022, you mean the beginning of war when Russia invaded Ukraine and the whole Europe wanted to wean itself off reliance of Russian gas.
1: Yes, and had to do that basically overnight for some countries. That was a much bigger shock. This time we had the opportunity to grab the learnings from 2022 and we weren't as exposed physically.

0: Yeah, so that's what we've heard.
1: And what did we learn in 2022 that we should have thought about it earlier? There are other pipelines around the continent. I mean, there are other possibilities. You were talking here about solar and wind.
0: Yeah. First of all, we added a lot of import capacity between 2022 and now. So we had the ability to go into the market and then buy the gas to a much larger degree. That is a powerful tool. You've continued to see the deployment of solar, and market confidence is very different now than it was in 22 because everyone understands what's happening and how to deal with it. So I think the perceived risk is much lower as well, and the confidence in policymakers and energy companies as well.
1: And what's going to happen regarding developments in the Strait of Hormuz? I was checking the price of oil per barrel, I think today is around $90.
0: There are actually a couple of different aspects here that are important. First of all, it's not only oil, it's also products. Exports from the region is also constrained, so you're seeing diesel prices being much higher than that as well. There is a very strong push strategically from all the countries in the Gulf to find new export routes. They are expanding in the UAE. Everyone is looking at how they can expand exports. That will have an effect over the next 2 to 5 years. In the meantime, it is really about what the US wants and what Iran wants going forward, and to what extent you can actually push some vessels through the street.
1: Do we even know what the US wants? It seems that its president is sending, I want to say, mixed message. I think depends on the day.
0: Yeah, I think that if there was clarity around what the end goal was, I think that would mean that we had less fuss about what was happening. I think fundamentally, we're waiting for the medium term to solve this problem.
1: But I thought that the Strait of Hormuz was part of international waters and as such was governed by international laws, and one person could not just decide to close it, reopen it, block it, this and that.
0: I think that's the same thing that we've seen in Europe, right? It only takes one drone to shut down an airport. I think the same thing is true in the Hormuz. It only takes one drone from, you know, a handful of people to change exports for weeks.
1: So what's going to happen as we move forward? We're talking as 2026 is slowly coming to an end. You presented some scenarios here.
0: Yeah, so I think fundamentally, the longer this drags on, the more demand destruction you're going to have in Asia in particular, the more incentivized companies, people, governments are going to be to push through alternative means of energy. Solar and wind are sort of the obvious tools. You're seeing electrification of scooters in Asia starting to have a real impact. So things are happening. And every time a policymaker in Asia is thinking about whether they're going to be reliant on another country for their imports, they're going to think back to 2026 and say, yeah, we're going to do something different.
1: Can we dare to predict the price of oil per barrel the end of 2026?
0: Forecasting the short term now is really a fool's game because you're so subject to decisions and you're not subject to the market dynamics. So if everything goes well, we go into Christmas with oil at $60. I'm afraid that's not going to happen. And I hope and pray that it's not going to be 150.
1: Thank you very much.
0: Thank you.
2: Fingers crossed to that. I was talking to Tim Bjerkelund, partner at Rystad Energy, Oslo-based global energy consultancy. And now you'll hear Poland's Smolik in his collaboration with Kevin Fox called On the Quiet.

0: Slovakia's labor market is entering a period of profound change. An aging population, labor shortages, migration, new technologies and artificial intelligence are all reshaping the way the country works, while its traditional economic model is coming under increasing pressure. Veronika Szczepanova of Radio Slovakia International spoke to Monika Uhlerova, president of the Confederation of Trade Unions of the Slovak Republic, to discuss some of the biggest challenges facing Slovakia's workforce, from demographic change and future of pension to skills, labor migration and the changing expectations of younger workers.
1: Slovakia's economy has been stuck in weak growth for more than 2 years. Industry remains under pressure from an uncertain external environment and weakening competitiveness. According to the National Bank of Slovakia, one of the main pillars keeping the economy going is still the labor market, which continues to support household consumption despite the government's austerity measures. At the same time, however, even this pillar itself is facing growing pressure. Unemployment remains relatively low, but many people looking for work say that finding a suitable job has become increasingly difficult. High taxes and social contributions are putting pressure not only on employees, who are seeing less of their wage increases in real terms, but also on investors, some of whom are increasingly looking elsewhere. And these are not challenges unique only to Slovakia. Across the world, the labor market is being reshaped by demographic change, growing security uncertainty, rapid technological development, and increasingly artificial intelligence. So how should we understand these changes? And more importantly, how should we prepare for the future of work? We are discussing all of this with Monika Uhlerová, president of the Confederation of Trade Unions of the Slovak Republic. As president of Slovakia's largest and most representative trade union confederation, you represent around 2.2 million employees and hundreds of thousands of trade union members across virtually every sector of the economy. If you can tell us from your perspective, what are the biggest challenges facing the Slovak labor market today?
2: There are several major trends shaping the labor market in Slovakia, as well as across Europe and globally. Employment is already stagnating and is expected to decline. One of the biggest challenges is demographics, alongside skills and education. New technologies and artificial intelligence are already transforming the world of work, and that process will accelerate. And finally, climate change will also have a significant impact on jobs and working conditions. These are the key challenges we need to prepare for.
1: So let's take those challenges one by one, starting with employment. You say employment is already stagnating and could decline, but in April, for example, the number of vacancies in Slovakia exceeded 130,000, reportedly the highest level since 2000. Unemployment has also remained relatively low for a long time, although it rose to more than 4% in July, reflecting the seasonal arrival of students on the labor market. At the same time, though, it's true that we increasingly hear from job seekers that suitable positions are becoming harder to find. The reality seems to be that the labor market is splitting in two. In some sectors, employers are desperately looking for people, while in others, there is intense competition among applicants. Could this suggest that our economic model is simply failing to keep up with the changing labor market?
2: Yes, our economic model is still largely based on the one we developed in the 1990s, an economy built around relatively cheap labor. At the time, that made sense. We had high unemployment and inflation and an urgent need to create jobs. We were also attracting investment with a relatively well-qualified workforce, but skills have not kept pace with the changing needs of the

0: labour market. Our education and lifelong learning systems are now lagging behind the demand.
1: So if the old model is no longer sufficient, what do you think we should replace it with in order to deal with all these skills shortages and other problems we are already seeing?
0: We need an economic model based on higher value sectors, higher productivity, and a highly qualified workforce with decent wages and greater investment in research, innovation, and development. At the same time, we have to accept that Slovakia will increasingly depend on labor migration. We should also focus on people in marginalized Roma communities who have been largely excluded from the labour market for decades. There is huge potential there.
1: You have once said that by 2040, the average age of a worker in Slovakia could be around 50. In your opinion, just how serious a challenge is demographic change for the Slovak labour market now?
0: The Slovak workforce is among the fastest aging in Europe. This goes hand in hand with an aging population and falling birth rates. We need to accept that birth rates are likely to continue declining as they do in other developed countries and adapt our labour market and public policies to that reality.
1: When you talk about adapting the labour market and public policy, what would that actually mean in practice? What changes would workers and employers notice as the workforce gets older?
0: As the population and workforce age, we will simply have fewer people available to work. That could mean a later retirement age, but it also requires much broader changes. We need to reform social security and adapt workplaces, working conditions and labour legislation. For older workers, that could mean more annual leave or shorter working hours.
2: Veronika Szczepanowa of Radio Slovakia International was talking to Monika Uhlerova, president of the Confederation of Trade Unions of the Slovak Republic. They discussed some of the biggest challenges facing Slovakia's workforce, and their conversation wraps up this edition of Central Europe Today. I'm leaving you now with Slovakia's Pavel Haber and team and their song called Mama Kami. I'm Danuta Esler. Thanks for listening.

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0: Hi, I'm Sławek Szewc in Warsaw. Welcome to News from Poland on Monday, September 21st. In today's edition of our Current Affairs magazine, Poland's Tusk pledges solidarity with Ukraine.
1: We are here today to show our solidarity with Ukraine. It's in our common interest, because now it's clear that the Russian threat, the threat of their aggressive behavior, is a threat for all of us, not only for Ukraine.
0: Also, Poland begins building new civil defense shelters.
2: It can only provide shelter for 200 people. It is already being manufactured at the plant and the modules are practically ready. Assembly will take 2 weeks.
0: That and more later on, but now look at some Polish-related news developments. Poland expects 15,000 U.S. troops in long term. Over 20,000 joint crisis response trainings, says Polish Deputy Defense Minister, and Polish President's office denies sponsors paid for access at New York summit. Poland expects to host around 15,000 U.S. troops in the long term, including up to 5,000 in a permanent base, Deputy Defense Minister Stanisław Wrzątek said on Monday. Wrzątek noted the total would comprise 4,000 to 5,000 troops in permanent base and some 10,000 to 11,000 on rotation. He described the figure as the most realistic, adding it represented a boost to Poland's defense capabilities and allied cooperation. Infrastructure will be built in stages with the pace depending on the international situation and the scale of threats, Wrzątek explained. The full force level could be reached faster than by 2039, he said, but not within this decade. Preparing the base will cost definitely more than 15 billion zloty, that's roughly $4 billion, he added. Building it will require a special law in cooperation with the local authorities on land use planning. On Thursday, President Donald Trump said significant progress was being made toward establishing a U.S. Army base in Poland and that its exact location could be announced soon. Over 20,000 people have taken part in the W Gotowości training program, Polish Deputy Defense Minister Magdalena Sapkowiak-Czarnecka said over the weekend, adding that the sessions cover crisis scenarios ranging from armed conflict to fires and floods. During a conference, Sapkowiak-Czarnecka said that any Polish citizen aged 13 or older may participate in the program. She said the initiative complements a safety guide published by the government last year. The guide provides theoretical information, while W Gotowości offers practical skills. Poland's presidential office has rejected media reports that sponsors could buy access to President Karol Nawrocki at a Polish-American economic summit in New York, due to be held on Monday. Polish media outlets Radio Z and Newsweek Polska reported that the event, organized by private foundation Centrum Strategii Rozwojowych, the CSR, offered sponsorship packages including a $100,000 platinum option that was described as including a one-on-one conversation with the president.

0: $50,000 gold package reportedly offered a meeting in a small group, while a $25,000 silver package was also available. The outlets reported that the president's office had invited companies to the event but directed questions about the sponsorship arrangements to the foundation. They also said that CSR was established by people who had been appointed to state-controlled companies under former Prime Minister Mateusz Morawiecki, and who now sit on advisory councils to the president. Presidential spokesman Rafał Leśkiewicz on Sunday described the reports as part of a witch hunt against Nawrocki and said no one had been required to pay to attend or participate. And in sports, Sobiesław Zasada, the 96-year-old Polish rally driver and businessman, has taken part in the Gran Premio Argentino Historico in Buenos Aires, returning to the course of a rally he won nearly six decades ago. "The rally I won in 1967 was one of the most important events of my life. My victory caused a sensation that reached far beyond sports. The Polish community in Argentina was overjoyed. Now I want to drive this rally as a 96-year-old, and who knows, maybe I'll come back again when I'm 100, Zasada said during the ceremonial start. In 1967, driving a Porsche 911, he beat more than 300 competitors and earned the nickname El Polaco Volador, the Flying Pole. Zasada is competing in a specially prepared Porsche 911 Dakar with the number 405, the same number used in 1967. His co-driver is Krzysztof Bonk, his business partner. You're tuned to Polish Radio, and this is our weekday current affairs magazine. I'm Sławek Szefs, your host in Warsaw. Poland's Prime Minister was in Ukraine over the weekend to attend the new regional cooperation format dubbed the Carpathian Eight, initiated by President Volodymyr Zelensky and aimed at strengthening ties between countries of the region and the European Union. During bilateral talks with the Ukrainian president, Tusk discussed new Polish support packages for Ukraine, maintaining unity in efforts to end the war and strengthen anti-missile and anti-ballistic defense. More from Agnieszka Bielawska.
1: Zelensky announced the initiative at a meeting of national leaders from the Carpathian region, Ukraine, Romania, Serbia, Poland, Slovakia, the Czech Republic, Austria and Hungary, as well as the European Union, hosted in the southwestern Ivano-Frankivsk Oblast. Today, for the first time here in Ukraine, in our part of the Carpathians, we hold a summit that brings together all the Carpathian states, regions and communities of our countries, Zelensky posted on the X platform. Poland's Prime Minister emphasized that he had come to Ukraine in particular to show solidarity against the backdrop of intensifying Russian attacks. He said the coming weeks and months could prove challenging not only for Ukraine, but for the whole of Europe.
2: We are here today to show our solidarity with Ukraine. It's in our common interest, because now it's clear, I hope that it's clear for all of us, that the Russian threat, the threat of the aggressive behavior, is a threat for all of us, not only for Ukraine. Today Ukraine is fighting, but we have to be prepared for all possible scenarios.
1: Prime Minister Tusk also emphasized that the Carpathian format could help Ukraine on its path towards the European Union.
2: The Carpathian format can be very helpful for your path to European Union, and interregional cooperation is one of the best ways how to adopt European rules, principles, methods of cooperation. And as a determined supporter for European enlargement, I will treat really seriously this initiative.
1: Following the summit, President Volodymyr Zelensky and Donald Tusk held a bilateral meeting. The main topic was defense cooperation and Poland's possible participation in the European Anti-Ballistic Missile Coalition. The politicians also discussed new Polish support packages for Ukraine, maintaining unity in efforts to end the war. Donald Tusk confirmed that Poland had prepared new, quite substantial support packages for Ukraine.
2: I have informed Mr. President about details.

0: And this is a very clear sign that when it comes to current situation, we are close friends, allies and partners. We have common threat, which is aggressive Russia. And I will be very consistent here. No one will change my opinion that Poland has to support Ukraine in its war against Russian aggression, and we will continue this support.
1: The Ukrainian president has said Poland will be a member of a European coalition dedicated to countering ballistic missiles threats and will partner with Ukraine. Zelensky stated that Ukraine is ready to share with Poland the technology and practical experience gained during years of full-scale war. This primarily concerns expertise in countering Russian missiles and drones. Speaking in Ukraine, Donald Tusk thanked his host for the announcement and said that failure to include Poland in the coalition's original launch in Paris in July was some sort of misunderstanding.
0: Now it's clear that Poland is also a part of this initiative, and I don't have to add anything. You know how important it is for Ukraine, for Poland, for Europe to have a more and more efficient anti-ballistic missile system.
1: Volodymyr Zelensky created the coalition of nine countries aimed at developing a joint European defense system. Against a backdrop of heightened diplomatic strain between Kyiv and Warsaw, Tusk said the coalition, also grouping France, the United Kingdom, Germany, Italy, Spain, the Netherlands, Norway, Denmark and Sweden, is of an industrial nature, and Poland's defense sector firms are analyzing their possibilities. Warsaw's stance on continuing support for Ukraine is also set out in an official Polish-Ukrainian document. Speaking alongside Tusk, Zelensky said that the new missile coalition would bring Poland and Ukraine even closer to each other and provide benefits to both countries. The talks in Ukraine took place against the backdrop of sharp deterioration in the security situation along Ukraine's western borders. Last week, Donald Tusk told the lower house of Polish parliament that according to Polish intelligence services, Russia may be carrying out hybrid drone and missile strikes against countries that support Ukraine, particularly Poland. Against this backdrop, the development of a joint missile defense system is becoming, for Warsaw, not only a matter of assisting Ukraine, but also part of the defense of its own territory. For News from Poland, I'm Agnieszka Bielawska.
2: 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Coming up, Polish think tank underlines the importance of water as a strategic resource.
3: In Poland, we are more than 30 years deep into inadequate water resource management on top local and business level.
2: Also, the 51st Gdynia Polish Film Festival will run September 21st through the 26th, coinciding with the city's centennial and its modernist center's new UNESCO status.
4: This is absolutely the most important Polish film industry gathering, the most important spot for meeting greatest Polish directors, actors, celebrities, to see the movies they will be shortly after distributed in the theater in Poland and then other festivals in the world.
2: But first, Poland is beginning construction of new civil defense shelters as the government expands the country's ability to protect civilians in the event of war or other major emergencies. The first such construction is currently underway in the northern city of Malbork. Ada Janiszewska has the details.
5: Poland is stepping up its civil defense preparations as Russia's aggression against Ukraine increasingly affects neighboring country through intensifying provocative actions. In response to the possible threat, Poland is preparing for a major emergency. The first shelters under the government's Civil Protection and Civil Defense program will be built in Malbork, a city in northern Poland. The facilities are being designed as autonomous structures capable of protecting civilians, even if surrounding infrastructure is severely damaged. According to official data, the shelters will be able to withstand

0: and a blast wave generating pressure of around 10 tons per square meter. It will also be designed to bear the weight of neighboring buildings should they collapse. This is an important task from the point of view of strengthening the safety of residents and developing infrastructure serving the protection of the population, Malbork's municipal authority said in a statement published on the city's official Facebook profile. Malbork Deputy Mayor Janusz Tadeusz Wilk has acknowledged that the two facilities will not be enough, however, to meet the needs of the city's entire population. It can only provide shelter for 200 people. It is already being manufactured at the plant and the modules are practically ready. Assembly will take 2 weeks. A greater challenge lies in preparing the site, connecting the plumbing and water systems and covering the structure with ground. Naturally, it is designed to be installed so that it remains invisible from the outside. The shelters are being designed to operate independently in conditions in which ordinary public infrastructure may no longer be available. Their equipment will include systems designed to protect occupants from dust and chemical or radioactive contamination. They will also have emergency power supplies, drinking water storage, and dry toilets. Malbork, however, is not alone in expanding its shelter capacity. In the northeastern Podlaskie region, hospitals in Choroszcz and Suwałki are also preparing facilities that could be used to protect civilians during an emergency. Underground car parks will be built or adapted so they can serve as shelters, while parts of the hospital's existing infrastructure will be modified for civil protection purposes, says Marshal of the Podlaskie Voivodeship Łukasz Prokorym. As a region, we are committed to supporting our healthcare facilities. In 2026, we are allocating funds to prepare our hospitals for investments in dual-use spaces, whether hospitals, corridors, or parking areas. The approach reflects a wider effort to make use of existing public infrastructure rather than relying solely on the construction of dedicated shelters. The expansion of infrastructure comes as officials and experts raise questions about how prepared Polish communities are for a major emergency. Dr. Dariusz Kała, a legal expert specializing in civil protection, has argued that Polish society remains insufficiently prepared for emergencies. He has also highlighted what he sees as inadequate public information about existing shelters and places of refuge. Speaking to Polish radio, Kała pointed to the Gdzie Schron, Where is the Shelter application, which is intended to help users locate nearby places where they could seek protection during an emergency. The shelter points marked as operating around the clock are usually tunnels, spaces under bridges, or similar locations we recognize in our immediate urban surroundings. We can reach them on your own following the times indicated in the app, such as a 5-minute walk to the location. For decades, the country's network of shelters received relatively little public attention. Russia's war against Ukraine, however, has brought a renewed focus to the question of how civilians would be protected in the event of a military conflict or other large-scale emergency. For News from Poland, I'm Ada Janiszewska.
1: You're listening to News from Poland coming your way from Warsaw. Poland's Kazimierz Pulaski Foundation is an independent and nonpartisan nonprofit organization conducting research on European and transatlantic security and ranked among top Polish think tanks in its domain. Last week, the foundation published a new policy paper analyzing Poland's water management, which is a much overlooked yet very important issue in the country, currently ranking as fourth worst in the European Union when it comes to availability of this vital resource. Over to Marcin Matuszewski.
2: Although it is not commonly known, water resources in Poland are very scarce compared to other countries of the region, earning it a reputation as the dry man of Europe. Some 97% of Poland's new water comes from rainfall, which leads to both periodic floods and periodic droughts. Furthermore, more than 90% of Poland's new water is lost each year, as the country's retention reservoirs hold just 6% of the annual runoff, also not providing adequate protection against rapid fluctuations.

0: Water as a strategic resource for state security is the title of a recently published policy paper of Poland's Puławski Foundation, a non-profit widely seen as one of the country's top security-oriented think tanks. Penned by researchers Karolina Pawlik and Maciej Bukowski, the study analyzes the issues related to Poland's past, present and future water management and looks for ways to resolve them, while emphasizing the importance of this resource often wrongly taken for granted. In Poland, we are more than 30 years deep into inadequate water resource management on top, local and business level. All this has led to a situation where some parts of the country face water shortages while others experience an excess. This situation is not in itself puzzling or inherently problematic. The real problem lies in the fact that data regarding this issue has not been and is still not being collected, aggregated and analyzed in a systematic and comprehensive manner, and no conclusions are being drawn.
1: Zbierana, agregowana, analizowana, a następnie wnioski nie są jej wyciągane.
0: Said one of the study's authors, Maciej Bukowski, speaking for Polish Radio.
1: Polska energetyka.
0: Poland's energy sector still relies on coal for over 60% of its output, and in large part because of that, it accounts for more than 70% of the country's water consumption. Furthermore, this figure does not yet factor in the planned and ongoing construction of new water-cooled power plants and data centers. The latter require truly vast amounts of water, yet while many Polish politicians have begged their creation, neither of them presented any information or ideas on how to save the country's already strained water system from collapsing while providing water for these facilities. The expert added. Maciej Bukowski also pointed out that in 2026, almost a quarter of Poland's more or less 2,400 regional governments was at least once forced to appeal to its residents to limit water consumption, particularly for purposes not essential to daily life. It is also worth mentioning that Poland's water troubles are a part of a bigger problem.
2: Groundwater levels in many parts of the world are in multi-year decline. Last year was one of the driest years for river discharge in 35 years. The past 7 years have been abnormal river flows. Water-related extreme events continue to devastate communities and economies,
0: said the World Meteorological Organization Secretary General Celeste Saulo, speaking for Reuters agency at the premiere of the annual State of Global Water Resources report on September 17th. Going back to the Puławski Foundation's new policy paper, as it summarizes, the water is increasingly becoming a key strategic resource for Poland. Mounting climate pressures, including more and more often droughts, floods and water shortages, pose an ever greater threat to energy security, agriculture, the economy and the state's capacity to respond to crises. Due to all this, the authors conclude, Poland cannot afford to maintain its current business as usual model and continue to merely react when a given crisis has already struck. A fundamental paradigm shift is required. Water must be recognized as a strategic state resource and as an integral component of national security. Building water resilience must become a national priority. The entire paper is available for free download online at the Foundation's website puławski.pl. So far, only the Polish version was published, but an English language version is said to be coming soon. For News from Poland, Marcin Matuszewski.
3: And finally in the magazine, a look at culture. The 51st Gdynia Polish Film Festival started today, coinciding with the city's centennial and its modernist center's new UNESCO status. 16 films are competing for the Golden Lions, including Paweł Pawlikowski's Cannes-winning Fatherland, and a new work from Jan Komasa and Agnieszka Smoczyńska. Danuta Isler has more on one of the oldest film events in Europe.

0: Joanna Łapińska, Artistic Director of Polish Film Festival in Gdynia.
1: This is the festival that is happening for the 51st edition, a showcase of the best that Polish cinema has to offer, happening in Gdynia, which has just been recognized by UNESCO as a city of modernism.
0: This year, especially having the centenary of Gdynia, which is a beautiful birthday we're going to celebrate this year at our festival. So you will discover all these faces of the city during the presentations, films we will present, but also talks around film, because we absolutely want to catch the soul of the city.
1: If you can run us through the numbers, so how many films are running for the main prize?
0: So okay, we have two competitions for long feature cinema, 24 titles altogether, 13 out of 24. This is the young cinema. This is the first and second films by film directors. Then we also have the competition for Polish short films, and this is the one I strongly recommend you. Polish short films are very interesting, very unique, very diverse, very strong, very powerful. You absolutely have to discover it at our festival. And we also have a competition for cinema for children.
1: So the main competition, some of the titles are already recognized internationally. So for example, Pawlikowski's Fatherland, Smoczyńska's Hotspot, which premiered last month.
0: Holubek, Wild Wild,
1: East Komasa's Good Boy.
0: Oh, yeah, right.
1: So some of the films have already had international run to much acclaim.
0: Just dig in yourself, look for the titles, you're gonna discover others. What's important for me is don't concentrate only on names you've already learned about. Go through the rest, look for your discoveries, look for something which you will absolutely find astonishing, surprising, you're gonna discuss later. Your films of the festival.
2: Good morning. Detective Jan 623. At the refugee center.
3: Agnieszka Smoczyńska, we're talking ahead of the Polish premiere of your latest feature called Hotspot.
1: You have some big names in there.
4: Yes, Numi Rapaz, Reika Kirishima, and Andrzej Konopka, who is Polish actor.
5: Reactions of the people are very polarized. Some viewers love it, some viewers hate it. Because this is this kind of the movie, experience cinema, not following the plot cinema. And also because of the subject, you always are prepared, especially when you are doing such a strange, bizarre.
3: The movie will be opening in Poland September 25th.
5: Yes.
3: It is also running in the Gdynia Film Festival. Do you think Polish audience is or will be different than international audience?
5: I think maybe. I don't know. I'm not sure. I think people will like it and dislike it in Poland and outside of it. So I'm very curious, and I'm very curious about a reaction from the audience.
2: Thank you for your attention to this matter. Have a nice day.
6: My name is Robert Piaskowski. I'm the director of the National Center of Culture. Gdynia Festival, it's a very Polish festival, so the current production presented there every year, it's a major Polish production. Sometimes Gdynia is hosting some international artists, directors, actors, or more Polish international co-productions.
1: Hence Agnieszka Smoczyńska's Hotspot, for example.
6: Hotspot, or Pawlikowski's Fatherland, or few years ago, a girl with tattoo and so on. So there is plenty of exceptions. Mm-hmm. However, this is absolutely the most important Polish film industry gathering, the most important spot for meeting greatest Polish directors, actors, celebrities, to see the movies they will be shortly after distributed in the theater in Poland and then other festivals in the world. So the ambition is to make Gdynia not only a showcase and competition for the finest new Polish films, but above all a place where cinema truly meets its audiences. This is one of the missions why we are there as a National Center for Culture. We are particularly interested in creating connections between cinema and other art forms, music, theater, opera, literature, while making culture more accessible and reaching new audiences. So I invite all of the listeners to Gdynia.
1: Robert Piaskowski, thank you very much.
6: Thank you so much.

That report by Danuta Isler, and bringing us to the end of this Monday edition of our News from Poland Current Affairs magazine. But remember to check our website and social media for first-hand information and updates. I'm Sławek Szewc. Thanks for sharing your time.

0: You're tuned to Warsaw. Polish Fusion, Polski Fusion, The Polish Palate, The Polish Quest for Taste, Pierogi, Pizza, Kebab, Molecular Cuisine, Tales from the Polish Kitchen with Agnieszka Bielawska,
1: Elżbieta Krajewska. Hello, hello everyone.
0: That was a nice welcome. Well, it's almost autumn, and thus we've decided to talk about that particular vegetable, which is very autumny, and it's not going to be the beetroot. The beetroot we will save for another episode, but this time about something that, I mean, the statistics really surprised me.
1: Beetroot.
0: No.
1: Beetroot seems more wintry, actually, rather than autumnary. But yeah, go on with the statistics.
0: No, I wanted you to mention the statistics because, right. I mean, it really is. I mean, I was always thinking that we are the largest apple producer in the EU. But again, another success.
1: Yes, we're also the EU's largest pumpkin producer. And we grow something like 35% of the bloc's pumpkin production. Well, at least that's how it was last year. And that's the data which has just come from Poland's agriculture ministry. So, well, we had over 435,000 tons, almost 436,000 tons of pumpkins last year. So that is a lot, considering that the EU produces something like 1.2 million tons annually, well, at least in 2025.
0: But then another item in this data is the fact that from this huge amount, we export only 1%. So it means that we eat pumpkins in huge numbers.
1: Yeah, that is astounding. That's something which is totally astonishing to me. I didn't know that we had grown to like pumpkins so much. But considering that we're talking about pumpkins in the middle of September, that's one symptom, I would say. It's not something I would have expected. It's not something I would have expected to already be having a festival dedicated to, like we had. We
0: not just only
1: had
0: one.
1: In Nowa Huta and probably quite a number of others throughout the country. So I don't know when this happened, actually, that we've gone crazy about pumpkins.
0: I was trying to solve that problem, but then when I thought about the 70s and 80s, what we had in Poland was frankly only that kind of, you know, jack-o'-lantern pumpkin. And we produced from that, of course, the seeds, which we ate in huge quantities, but then pickled pumpkin and something that was called the pumpkin soup, which was something, well, it was a horror on the table. It had no taste at all. It was usually served it was not a broth, but something of a milky broth. We didn't have then the idea of making some kind of creamy soups. So it was those pumpkin chunks and this white thing floating. No, no, no. And now it seems that we consider the pumpkin as a wonderful meal of itself, as a side dish, as something that goes absolutely fantastic in cakes. So, yes.
1: I think we've also discovered all the varieties of pumpkin, and that's another thing. As you said, it was the sort of big pumpkin which you had these Cinderella associations with, and usually the vegetable stall had this enormous pumpkin.

0: pumpkin somewhere on its counter, and you could either hack out a bit or you could hack out some of the seeds, but it definitely didn't look very enticing. Then we began discovering all the other smaller kinds of pumpkins, but I think we didn't really have very many ideas how to serve them, apart from pickling them, of course. But then something happened, and we started really to be into pumpkin soup, for instance, because also we developed more ideas how to season it, quite simply. Blending, that was one thing, but seasoning it with all sorts of wonderful aromatic herbs and spices, I think that really brought it home to us that a pumpkin wasn't so boring, and it wasn't only about those cubes in a milky thing and those horrible sweet cubes in vinegar, that it was a very versatile vegetable, and that it could be roasted as well as blended, and that it was a meal in itself as well.
1: And the thing is that we discovered the varieties of pumpkins that initially were imported, and then our producers decided that if we can grow the Cinderella pumpkin, we can grow all other kinds of pumpkins. And so we have all those Hokkaido pumpkins, all those butter pumpkins, and we have those macaroni pumpkins, which vary in sizes and colors, and that's not only because we are also a huge producer of the decorative pumpkins, which I think grace restaurants, shops and houses all throughout the autumn.
0: Mm. And I'll bet we'll be making lots and lots of jack-o'-lanterns as well. We took to that also.
1: Mm-hmm, that is true. Well, but I think it's the jack-o'-lantern, for example, that, the reason why we consume so many pumpkins. That is a decoration. But indeed, the pumpkin season tells us, and that through very many eateries here in Poland, that there are so many varieties, as you said, that the pumpkin can be served with or as, that it has become no longer a boring vegetable, but one that we, I think it is the invention of all chefs. What can be new this season with the pumpkin? And I think, of course, it's time for us to go away.
0: And we haven't said anything about the family outings to the pumpkin growers yet.
1: To be continued.

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1: If you have 12 million people out of 36 that visited cinemas, well, that's great. You have one third of the people watching your films.
2: After 21 years in Hollywood, I feel very strong need to be here as well, to work with young artists here, but also to contribute to my field here, means film music in Poland.
3: Szymanowski, in continental Europe, unfortunately, is rather forgotten. 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

0: I am Michał Kubicki. Hello and welcome to another edition of From the Archives. 87 years have elapsed since the Nazi German and Soviet Russia's attacks on Poland. The latter took place on September the 17th. On that day, the Soviet Union announced that as the Polish state ceased to exist, which was not true, it was necessary to protect the Ukrainian and Belarusian minorities in what Moscow claimed were former Polish territories. Soviet troops crossed the Polish border. We open From the Archives with an interview which Monika Greszta recorded in 2011 with Bogusław Wołoszański, a journalist with many TV documentaries on World War II to his credit.
1: What exactly happened on the 17th of September 1939?
2: It was a especially tragic date in Polish history because it was in the middle of the war with the Germans, and suddenly Red Army, huge Red Army, attacked Poland and took approximately half of Poland.
1: So it was an unexpected attack?
2: It was absolutely unexpected. And it was a very strong blow for Polish army, as I said, in the middle of war with the Germans.
1: And why did the Soviet Union decide to invade Poland?
2: For Stalin and for the Communist Party of Soviet Russia, it was a very good occasion. Took a huge part of Poland. For the future in the course of war, they prepared for offensive war, aggressive war with the West.
1: And this invasion, it resulted from the Ribbentrop-Molotov Pact.
2: Yes, it was an agreement between two friendly states. From one side, it was Nazis. And from second part, from the east, it was Bolshevik Party, Communist Party and Communists.
1: And what were the consequences of this invasion for Poland?
2: For Poland and for Poles, it was extremely tragic time. It's very difficult to say how many Poles were sent to the east, to Siberia. Maybe 1 million or more. Nobody knows because archives are in Russian hands.
1: And I would also like to ask, why did the invasion was kept secret for many years?
2: It wasn't secret because Poles knew and know very well of 17th of September, but for communist authorities of Poland, it was very difficult to accept the date. So there was no possibility to openly present this tragic date when Poland was a communist country.
1: And it was the same with the Katyn massacre.
2: Exactly the same. Katyn massacre was more grievous for communist

0: against authorities, but 20 years ago it was it wasn't secret for Polish people, because everybody in Poland knew about 17th of September and Katyn massacres, but it was secret for Polish authorities.
1: Journalist Bogusław Wołoszański interviewed on the Soviet aggression on Poland on the 17th of September 1939. A closer look at the events of September 1939 in this documentary feature compiled and presented by Joanna Neifeld.

0: On September the 1st, 1939, Germany, under the command of Adolf Hitler, attacked Poland, beginning World War II. In Germany, mesmerized crowds enthusiastically welcomed Hitler's diabolic plans of ruling the world. Defending from the German attack, Poland was counting on support from its Western allies, England and France. Crowds gathered on the streets of Warsaw in front of English and French embassies on the third day of the war, full of hope and trust. This reporter was on the spot.
1: Members of the English embassy emerged on the balcony of the embassy. They're waving their hands and handkerchiefs. They're smiling at the crowds gathered, greeting the brotherly Polish nation. And the Polish nation is greeting its allies and friends. Long live the English, long live Great Britain. United, we will defeat the enemy. We will win.
0: But contrary to hopes and expectations, Poland's Western allies did not come to the rescue. Poland was left alone in the struggle against the aggressor. While they were still heroically defending the country from the West, Polish soldiers were suddenly taken by surprise by an attack from the East. Russia invaded Poland. Stanisław Matkowski and his unit were stationed on the Polish-Soviet border.
1: We were completely disoriented and we had no idea about the Ribbentrop-Molotov Pact. We did not know if they were coming to join us in our fight against the Germans or if this was a new attack. When we started to fight and the Soviet planes started bombarding us, it became clear what was going on.
0: As it turned out, Germans had made an agreement with the Soviets. Russians invaded Poland, violating the non-aggression pact they had signed before. Ryszard Piotrowski remembers that as a great disappointment.
1: We believed Russians would not attack, that they would keep their word. But sadly, they stabbed us in the back, so to say.
0: The Russian attack on Poland came on September the 17, 1939, in the morning. Soviet representatives handed in a note to the Polish ambassador in the Soviet Union saying that the Polish state and its government ceased to exist. 2 hours later, the Red Army attacked the rear of the Polish army, fighting with Germans. In the invasion, Soviets used over 4,000 tanks, 1,800 planes and 9 armies, constituting over 1.5 million soldiers. Poles had just 300,000 men to resist the Russian forces. The Soviet propaganda pictured the aggression as an attempt to, quote, liberate Poland and defend the population of Western Ukraine and Belarus, end of quote. The Polish government was forced to evacuate to Romania. 25 battalions of the Polish Borderland Defense Corps stood up against the Soviet aggressor. Polish units fought over 40 skirmishes in 2 major battles. In the years 1940 to 1941, over 500,000 Polish soldiers were taken captive. Polish POWs were murdered as early as in September 1939. The Soviet Union took over part of the Polish territory populated by 13 million people, for whom the terror was just beginning.

We were in great despair. We did not know if we should run away. Some still remembered 1920 and the horrors that happened when Russians attacked Poland. We were all terrified.

0: capable of.
1: The Soviet propaganda was aimed at sparking national conflicts. Polish citizens were to become Soviet people. Intelligentsia and those in other ways inconvenient to the occupant were murdered or deported to localities such as Siberia, where many met their death. For those who survived, September the 17th is a very significant date. They attend the commemoration ceremonies regularly.
0: It's difficult to even talk about this. For us who have been to Siberia, this was a tragic experience. It's all coming back to us. This is unforgettable, unforgivable. For an ally to do something like that was the lowest thing imaginable.
1: For Poles under German and Russian occupation in September 1939, the relief from the West never came. On September the 28th, the same year, the Third Reich and the Soviet Union agreed on a division of Poland. In exchange for Lithuania, Stalin allowed Hitler to take the territory between the Vistula and Bug rivers. Signatories of the pact declared that Poland no longer existed and pledged to cooperate in squashing the Polish nation's drive to freedom and independence. But Poles never gave up. During the war, Teresa Romanowska was a teenager. She settled in the United States in 1960s and has lived there ever since. The experiences of the war taught her a lot about the spirit of the Polish nation.
2: I think it was very, very important to have some kind of nadzieja, some kind of faith that Poland will be independent sometime, that we still have the strength to fight. From the historical point of view, it was extremely important that Poland never accepted to be occupied and to be slowly murdered and to become a second-class society. So I think it has an enormous value. And it isn't only emotional, but it's factual. The occupation of any kind, I suppose, but such a brutal occupation as it was. Occupation cannot squash a spirit of a nation. You cannot squash the spirit of the culture, the history of a nation, of this traditions and this length of being existing and living and being alive, in spite of the fact that there were some partitions and this and that and the other, but the nations was never squashed. And I live now in the United States, and I have to tell you that it is very difficult to explain generally to the American public that the fact that Poland as an administrative and political unit was erased from the map of Europe through the three partitions, they consider it as if a Polish nation didn't exist because politically they were divided. They just cannot take it. They don't understand it. The political and administrative borders are one thing, but the nation can

In From the Archives today, we look back at the Soviet aggression on Poland on the 17th of September 1939. Tune in next week for another journey into the past with Polish Radio Archives. From me, Michał Kubicki, your host, it's goodbye.

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1: You're tuned to Polish Radio broadcasting from Warsaw. Welcome to Q&A, a show in which we take a look at the news, views, trends and phenomena in Polish and global society. I'm Dana Teisler. Welcome to the show. In this edition, public sentiment and political rhetoric in Slovenia heavily favor the European Union over NATO, a trend that has been consistent since the country joined both organizations in 2004. While Slovenians view the EU as an indispensable foundation for economic prosperity and stability, skepticism towards NATO is much more prominent. Slovenia was the first Yugoslav republic to secede, where dissident circles had demanded a peaceful and demilitarized state. They rejected Yugoslavia's military budget and envisioned neutrality. Yet, when the federation collapsed, Slovenia swiftly turned its territorial defense unit into a national army. The country became a full NATO member on March 29, 2004, just days before EU accession. When its citizens voted to join both blocs, a massive 89.6% voted in favor of joining the European Union, while support for NATO was significantly lower at 66%. These referenda cemented Slovenia's strategic orientation toward the West, but left a legacy of public unease about NATO membership, a skepticism now resurfacing amid debates over military spending and compulsory service.
2: I'm Alicia Curanović from University of Warsaw, Faculty of Political Science, International Studies, and I'm a researcher mostly of Russian foreign policy and basically how they understand things in international relations. I'm also a fan of Slovenia and I have done some research about it.
1: It's a small country, but it has a specific political affiliation and the way it perceives itself in the larger scheme of things.
2: Yeah, that's right. Slovenia is really an amazing case and often overseen because it's so small and unobvious. About 2 million, so we're talking about a population of roughly bigger Warsaw. And a small country, you need, I wouldn't like to be mistaken, but I think 4 hours and something to go from one end to another, right? And there's a perfect position this way that if you're in the capital of Ljubljana, it takes 1.5 hours to get to the seaside and then you're in the Adriatic Sea and then it takes 1 hour and you're in the Alps. So it's a really, in this way, a country located in the crossroads, and I take pride in this, that they are in between the Southern Europe, Central Europe, Balkans, the extra mixtures.
1: When you think about international institutions that are binding the European, shall we say, family together, like the EU or broadly understood NATO, Slovenians also have a very specific point of view, I think. One of the things you mentioned here, talking here at the conference, was that according to various opinion polls or recent opinion polls, every third citizen of Slovenia was or is against NATO. That's crazy. 2026.
2: It's crazy from the perspective of a citizen of Poland, right, which almost considers itself of a frontier state. But if you think about Slovenia, it's small, next to Italy and Austria. They don't feel directly threatened by the ongoing war, right? So there is maybe from the Polish point of view, a paradoxical situation, but of a nation which is very much attached to EU and perceives EU as a crucial institution for its survival and not NATO. NATO is perceived as an institution projecting American influence and very much militaristic, hawkish policy. So EU, yes, NATO, not necessarily. I mean, NATO has some bonus points for what it did in the 90s in the Balkans, in Bosnia, but already Iraq, Afghanistan, and now with Donald Trump, right? It just gets more this kind of idea that do we really need NATO? We are a small nation. We won't fight anyway, right? Slovenia is one of the few countries which still doesn't need this 2% of, you know, GDP for security because we don't need it, right? We will have to survive anyway somehow, right? Maybe we're not NATO, right? EU, in this kind of social perception, is a better idea for your security than a kind of military alliance.
1: So probably in Donald Trump's view, you wouldn't

0: deserve the right to be called a quote-unquote proper NATO member because of the spending.
1: But if you think about it, they have a very symbolic insurance policy. Melania Trump, right? Let's not forget she's a Slovenian, right? So this small nation has, we're speculating here, but maybe a secret back channel to Donald Trump. Of course, I'm joking, but if you think about it, Melania Trump is probably the higher-ranked, most visible Slovenia right now in the world.
0: So would that mean that if I ask anybody on the streets, not even of Ljubljana, but smaller places, they would say, yes, we are very proud of Melania?
1: Whether they are very proud of Melania, that's another question. I was asking my Slovenian friends whether they have gone to the cinemas to watch the film. And I said, no, why? No. So okay. The relation can be very ambivalent. Most of them would know that current First Lady of the United States is Slovenian and that she's from Sevnica, a very small town in Slovenia. Absolutely. If you ever go to Slovenia, go and visit Sevnica.
0: Will I see her house there?
1: This, I don't know, but I remember there was an idea to maybe set a small monument, but more like a joke, right, to Melania Trump in Sevnica. So definitely go and see whether there is one.
0: So Slovenian international relations, America, Russia?
1: No, they are set on Europe. They are already having a troubled relationship with Israel in this way that, well, the current new prime minister, Janez Janša, is seeking rapprochement with Israel, which is against, in fact, the popular mood in Slovenia, right? Mm-hmm. Because Slovenia was, before the change of the government, quite critical of the Israeli's policy in Gaza. So, yeah, they're having some changes on this way, but still not United States. Maybe this government will change. EU, being a good European fellow citizen, being a donor state and helping others, but rather providing humanitarian aid than tanks or weapons. This is how they see their role in this kind of European family.
0: So Slovenians do consider themselves as members of the European family, and they did help or have been helping Ukraine?
1: Absolutely. In terms of what they have provided in Ukraine per capita, they were really somewhere in the top, very high. Because, you know, again, it's a small nation, but it's not weapons, right? So it's rather different kind of aid, right, than this kind of military equipment.
0: And they weren't too concerned with what has been going on with Iran, US, Israel, the Middle East, because it's not next door?
1: The kind of main idea and dispute was already Gaza and, in general, very critical stand towards Israel's policy in the region.
0: And there was an idea to put NATO membership up to a referendum.
1: Yes, there was a referendum, I think it was 2 years ago or something. It was discussed. But even you could see that the government panicked that, you know, they could end up in a situation of kind of Brexit, but with NATO, right? That something they wouldn't like, in fact, to happen, and then they wouldn't control it. So at the end, the government made an official statement that it wouldn't be irresponsible that under such circumstances to even try to have a referendum. This, although Slovenia is a country where you have regularly a lot of referenda on local issues and other issues. So the institution is strong, but they didn't decide to risk with NATO.
0: And what are the relations, Poland-Slovenia?
1: Well, that's a good question, right? There's for sure a direct flight, Ljubljana Warsaw, so you can take and you can go and see.
0: So that's a start.
1: And there are for sure companies, you know, and some trade and cultural relations. But I wonder how would the new government, which is more right-wing, right? So Janez Janša was a good comrade of our former government, how this could dynamize relations with Warsaw. So we are going to see the future development.
0: Who's the biggest friend of Slovenia now in the international arena? Is there one country you would pinpoint or not necessarily?
1: The biggest friend of Slovenia. I think they would like to say that we have friends everywhere. I think they would, exactly, starting from this kind of identity that we are good citizens, good fellows, we don't make enemies, right? If you are a reasonable country, you don't have reasons not to like Slovenia or have problems.
0: It's true. Not many scandals with Slovenia when
1: Absolutely.
0: You think about
1: They are there. They have a beautiful, you know, landscapes, nice culture, good food, right? Why wouldn't you like them? It's a perfect place to live.
0: Finally, is there a challenge for Slovenia? I don't know, politically, economically, socially? 2026.
1: Oh, definitely, but those are challenges which we all face alike. Demography is still better than in Poland, definitely. But again, this is something you could work on. Migration. You already also get those kind of discussions, who, how, on what conditions, right? Now the change of the government, this is still a kind of coalition, which is not going to be very popular because Slovenian society, like so many in Europe, is very much divided and polarized, you know, left, right, so it's also there. So sure, and not to mention, you know, ecology and all the big issues, security, so ahead of Slovenia. Slovenia is a part of European family and also it might face its European challenges.
0: Thank you.
1: Thank you so much.
2: I was talking to Alicja Curanović, professor of political sciences at the University of Warsaw. That's all in this week's edition of Q&A. I'm Danuta Isler. Thanks for listening.

This is Soundcheck, the show where we tune into the Polish music scene, its artists, its stories, and the sounds that are shaping what comes next. I'm Ada Janiszewska, your host in Warsaw. And today we are talking about an artist who has already lived through several chapters of Polish alternative music, but clearly has no intention of writing the final one. Piotr Rogucki. 30 years after his first steps on stage, after Coma, after his solo work, and after the chapter of Karaś Rogucki, he's doing something rather interesting. He's going back, but not backwards. He's taking songs from different moments of his career and asking a simple question: what happens if we hear them differently? But before we dive into the nitty-gritty of the project, let's kick off this edition of Soundcheck with Coma, Spadam, Falling. A strong, instantly recognizable opening and a reminder of Rogucki's Coma era.

We just listened to Spadam or I'm Falling by Koma, one of the most successful rock bands on the Polish music scene of the last decade, whose frontman is Piotr Rogut.

Kowalski. And just at the beginning of our program, I mentioned his new project. So, what is it about? Transmutacje is a new initiative by Rogucki and the band Normalni Ludzie, Normal People, a project built around transforming familiar songs into something more atmospheric, more hypnotic, and more experimental. Rogucki has said that some of these songs still had more life in them, and so the new arrangements became a kind of testing ground, a way of exploring new possibilities and, in the process, discovering the sound of this new band. What's particularly interesting about Transmutacje is that the archive isn't being treated as something sacred or untouchable. The songs become material, something to reshape, stretch, slow down, and push into a completely different atmosphere. The album Transmutacje will include, among other things, new versions of songs by Koma, including Los, Cebula i Krokodyle Łzy. Let's listen to the original version of the song.

It was Los Tabula y Crocodileuse, or Fade Onion and Crocodile's Tears. The upcoming album Transmutacje will also feature a song from Rogucki's collaboration with Polish producer and musician Kuba Karaś. The collaboration began in 2019, produced three albums, and eventually came to an end, but it left behind a catalog that Rogucki is now bringing into this new musical experiment. And that idea of transformation goes beyond the music itself. But first, let's stay with the Karaś Rogucki catalog for another track, this time 1996. There is a nice thematic connection here. The song looks back to the year when Rogucki's career on stage began.

Ragutski is also involved in Chule, an independent creative collective bringing together musicians, visual artists, scenographers, and other creators. So the new live show isn't being conceived simply as a concert or concept. It's intended as something more immersive, bringing different forms of creativity together. The Transmutacja album arrives in October, with the tour beginning later that month. Normalni Ludzie is Piotr Rogucki's latest project, although work on it began as early as last spring. As he explained, he didn't want to perform under his own name this time because he wanted to emphasize the role and contribution of the other musicians. And to close this edition of Soundcheck, here's Piosenka o nożu, or Song About a Knife, from the Normalni Ludzie repertoire, another track that will appear on the Transmutacje album. I'm Ada Janiszewska. Thanks for listening.

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0: News from Poland on Monday, September 21st. In today's edition of our Current Affairs magazine, Poland's Tusk pledges solidarity with Ukraine.
1: We are here today to show our solidarity with Ukraine. It's in our common interest, because now it's clear that the Russian threat, the threat of their aggressive behavior, is a threat for all of us, not only for Ukraine.
0: Also, Poland begins building new civil defense shelters.
2: 200 osób może tam znaleźć schronienie.
3: It can only provide shelter for 200 people. It is already being manufactured at the plant and the modules are practically ready. Assembly will take 2 weeks.
2: On będzie niewidoczny z zewnątrz.
0: That and more later on, but now look at some Polish-related news developments. Poland expects 15,000 U.S. troops in long term. Over 20,000 joined crisis response training, says Polish Deputy Defense Minister, and Poland close to breakthrough in electric car production. Poland expects to host around 15,000 U.S. troops in the long term, including up to 5,000 in a permanent base, Deputy Defense Minister Stanisław Wrzątek said on Monday. Wrzątek noted the total would comprise some 4,000 to 5,000 troops in a permanent base and 10,000 to 11,000 on rotation. He described the figure as the most realistic, adding it represented a boost to Poland's defense capabilities and allied cooperation. Infrastructure will be built in stages, with the pace depending on the international situation and the scale of threats, Wrzątek explained. The full force level could be reached faster than 2039, he said, but not within this decade. Preparing the base will cost definitely more than 15 billion zloty, that's roughly $4 billion, he added. Building it will require a special law and cooperation with local authorities on land use planning. On Thursday, President Donald Trump said significant progress was being made toward establishing a U.S. Army base in Poland and that its exact location could be announced soon. Over 20,000 people have taken part in the W Gotowości training program, Polish Deputy Defense Minister Magdalena Sobkowiak-Czarnecka said over the weekend, adding that the sessions cover crisis scenarios ranging from armed conflict to fires and floods. During a conference, she reminded that any Polish citizen aged 13 or older may participate in the program. Sobkowiak-Czarnecka said the initiative complements a safety guide published by the government last year. The guide provides theoretical information, while W Gotowości offers practical skills. Poland expects to finalize negotiations with Taiwanese technology company Foxconn within weeks on planned deals to produce electric vehicles and semiconductors, State Assets Minister Wojciech Balczun has said. Balczun said he expected an agreement to be signed still in autumn and that construction of the electric car plant could begin in the spring. If this process is completed, we expect to break ground in the spring and the work has already begun, he added. Prime Minister Donald Tusk announced in June that state-owned Electromobility Poland would work with Foxconn on an industrial hub in the southern city of Jaworzno that would include an electric vehicle factory. Tusk said the plant would most likely produce 3 mid-sized SUV models. He also said Poland and Foxconn were working on a semiconductor plant in the southwestern Lower Silesia region. Balczun said the first electric vehicle produced in Poland was expected to roll off the production line in 2029. He described the project as a joint Polish-Taiwanese venture that would involve technology transfer and the development of local expertise and suppliers. The factory is ultimately expected to have an annual production capacity of 450,000 vehicles. Foxconn announced a strategic partnership with Electromobility Poland in May. The project is expected to receive 1 billion euro in financing from loans under the European Union's post-pandemic recovery plan. And in sports, Sobiesław Zasada, the 96-year-old Polish rally driver and businessman, has taken part in the Gran Premio Argentina.

0: Argentino Histórico in Buenos Aires, returning to the course of a rally he won nearly six decades ago. The rally I won in 1967 was one of the most important events of my life. My victory caused a sensation that reached far beyond sports. The Polish community in Argentina was overjoyed. Now I want to drive this rally as a 96-year-old, and who knows, maybe I'll come back again when I'm 100, Zasada said during the ceremonial start. In 1967, driving a Porsche 911, he beat more than 300 competitors and earned the nickname El Polaco Volador, the Flying Pole. Zasada is competing in a specially prepared Porsche 911 Dakar with the number 405, the same number used in 1967. His co-driver is Krzysztof Bonk, his business partner. You're tuned to Polish Radio, and this is our weekday current affairs magazine. I'm Sławek Szewc, your host in Warsaw. Poland's Prime Minister was in Ukraine over the weekend to attend the new regional cooperation format dubbed the Carpathian Eight, initiated by President Volodymyr Zelensky, and aimed at strengthening ties between countries of the region and the European Union. During bilateral talks with the Ukrainian president, Tusk discussed new Polish support packages for Ukraine, maintaining unity in efforts to end the war and strengthening anti-missile and anti-ballistic defense. More from Agnieszka Bielawska.
1: Zelensky announced the initiative at a meeting of national leaders from the Carpathian region. Ukraine, Romania, Serbia, Poland, Slovakia, the Czech Republic, Austria and Hungary, as well as the European Union, hosted in the southwestern Ivano-Frankivsk Oblast. Today, for the first time here in Ukraine, in our part of the Carpathians, we hold a summit that brings together all the Carpathian states, regions and communities of our countries, Zelensky posted on the X platform. Poland's Prime Minister emphasized that he had come to Ukraine in particular to show solidarity against the backdrop of intensifying Russian attacks. He said that the coming weeks and months could prove challenging not only for Ukraine, but for the whole of Europe.
2: We are here today to show our solidarity with Ukraine. It's in our common interest, because now it's clear, I hope that it's clear for all of us, that the Russian threat, the threat of the aggressive behavior, is a threat for all of us, not only for Ukraine. Today, Ukraine is fighting, but we have to be prepared for all possible scenarios.
1: Prime Minister Tusk also emphasized that the Carpathian format could help Ukraine on its path towards the European Union.
2: The Carpathian format can be very helpful for your path to European Union, and inter-regional cooperation is one of the best way how to adopt European rules, principles, methods of cooperation. And as a determined supporter for European enlargement, I will treat really seriously this initiative.
1: Following the summit, President Volodymyr Zelensky and Donald Tusk held a bilateral meeting. The main topic was defense cooperation and Poland's possible participation in the European Anti-Ballistic Missile Coalition. The politicians also discussed new Polish support packages for Ukraine, maintaining unity in efforts to end the war. Donald Tusk confirmed that Poland had prepared new, quite substantial support packages for Ukraine.
2: I have informed Mr. President about details, and this is a very clear sign that when it comes to current situation, we are close friends, allies and partners. We have common threat, which is aggressive Russia, and I will be very consistent here. No one will change my opinion that Poland has to support Ukraine in its war against Russian aggression, and we will continue this support.
1: The Ukrainian president has said Poland will be a member of a European coalition dedicated to countering ballistic missiles threats and will partner with Ukraine. Zelensky stated that Ukraine is ready to share with Poland the technology and practical experience gained during years of full-scale war. This primarily concerns expertise in countering Russian missiles and drones. Speaking in Ukraine, Donald Tusk thanked his host for the announcement and said

0: that failure to include Poland in the coalition's original launch in Paris in July was some sort of misunderstanding.
1: Now it's clear that Poland is also a part of this initiative, and I don't have to add anything. You know how important it is for Ukraine, for Poland, for Europe to have a more and more efficient anti-ballistic missile system.
0: Volodymyr Zelensky created the coalition of nine countries aimed at developing a joint European defense system. Against a backdrop of heightened diplomatic strain between Kyiv and Warsaw, Tusk said the coalition, also grouping France, the United Kingdom, Germany, Italy, Spain, the Netherlands, Norway, Denmark and Sweden, is of an industrial nature, and Poland's defence sector firms are analysing their possibilities. Warsaw's stance on continuing support for Ukraine is also set out in an official Polish-Ukrainian document. Speaking alongside Tusk, Zelensky said that the new missile coalition would bring Poland and Ukraine even closer to each other and provide benefits to both countries. The talks in Ukraine took place against the backdrop of sharp deterioration in the security situation along Ukraine's western borders. Last week, Donald Tusk told the lower house of Polish parliament that according to Polish intelligence services, Russia may be carrying out hybrid drone and missile strikes against countries that support Ukraine, particularly Poland. Against this backdrop, the development of a joint missile defense system is becoming, for Warsaw, not only a matter of assisting Ukraine, but also part of the defense of its own territory. For news from Poland, I'm Agnieszka Bielawska.
2: 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Coming up, Polish think tank underlines the importance of water as a strategic resource.
3: In Poland, we are more than 30 years deep into inadequate water resource management on top local and business level.
2: Also, the 51st Gdynia Polish Film Festival will run September 21st through the 26th, coinciding with the city's centennial and its modernist center's new UNESCO status.
4: This is absolutely the most important Polish film industry gathering, the most important spot for meeting greatest Polish directors, actors, celebrities, to see the movies they will be shortly after distributed in the theater in Poland and then other festivals in the world.
2: But first, Poland is beginning construction of new civil defense shelters as the government expands the country's ability to protect civilians in the event of war or other major emergencies. The first such construction is currently underway in the northern city of Malbork. Ada Janiszewska has the details.
5: Poland is stepping up its civil defense preparations as Russia's aggression against Ukraine increasingly affects neighboring country through intensifying provocative actions. In response to the possible threat, Poland is preparing for a major emergency. The first shelters under the government's civil protection and civil defense program will be built in Malbork, a city in northern Poland. Two facilities are being designed as autonomous structures capable of protecting civilians, even if surrounding infrastructure is severely damaged. According to official data, the shelters will be able to withstand a blast wave generating pressure of around 10 tons per square meter. They will also be designed to bear the weight of neighboring buildings should they collapse. This is an important task from the point of view of strengthening the safety of residents and developing infrastructure serving the protection of the population, Malbork's municipal authority said in a statement published on the city's official Facebook profile. Malbork Deputy Mayor Janusz Tadeusz Wilk has acknowledged that the two facilities will not be enough, however, to meet the needs of the city's entire population.
6: 200 osób może tam znaleźć schronienie.
5: It can only provide shelter for 200 people. It is already being manufactured at the plant and the modules are practically ready. Assembly will take 2 weeks. A greater challenge lies in preparing the site, connecting the plumbing and water systems and covering the structure with ground. Naturally, it is designed to be installed so that it remains invisible from the

0: outside. The shelters are being designed to operate independently in conditions in which ordinary public infrastructure may no longer be available. Their equipment will include systems designed to protect occupants from dust and chemical or radioactive contamination. They will also have emergency power supplies, drinking water storage, and dry toilets. Malbork, however, is not alone in expanding its shelter capacity. In the northeastern Podlaski region, hospitals in Chorosz and Suwałki are also preparing facilities that could be used to protect civilians during an emergency. Underground car parks will be built or adapted so they can serve as shelters, while parts of the hospital's existing infrastructure will be modified for civil protection purposes, says Marshal of the Podlaskie Voivodeship Łukasz Prokorym.
1: As a region, we are committed to supporting our healthcare facilities. In 2026, we are allocating funds to prepare our hospitals for investments in dual-use spaces, whether hospitals, corridors, or parking areas. The approach reflects a wider effort to make use of existing public infrastructure rather than relying solely on the construction of dedicated shelters. The expansion of infrastructure comes as officials and experts raise questions about how prepared Polish communities are for a major emergency. Dr. Dariusz Kała, a legal expert specializing in civil protection, has argued that Polish society remains insufficiently prepared for emergencies. He has also highlighted what he sees as inadequate public information about existing shelters and places of refuge. Speaking to Polish radio, Kała pointed to the Gdzie Schron, Where is the Shelter application, which is intended to help users locate nearby places where they could seek protection during an emergency. The shelter points marked as operating around the clock are usually tunnels, spaces under bridges, or similar locations we recognize in our immediate urban surroundings. We can reach them on your own following the times indicated in the app, such as a 5-minute walk to the location. For decades, the country's network of shelters received relatively little public attention. Russia's war against Ukraine, however, has brought a renewed focus to the question of how civilians would be protected in the event of a military conflict or other large-scale emergency. For News from Poland, I'm Ada Janiszewska.
2: You're listening to News from Poland, coming your way from Warsaw. Poland's Kazimierz Pulaski Foundation is an independent and nonpartisan nonprofit organization conducting research on European and transatlantic security and ranked among top Polish think tanks in its domain. Last week, the foundation published a new policy paper analyzing Poland's water management, which is a much overlooked yet very important issue in the country, currently ranking as fourth worst in the European Union when it comes to availability of this vital resource. Over to Marcin Matuszewski.
3: Although it is not commonly known, water resources in Poland are very scarce compared to other countries of the region, earning it a reputation as the dry man of Europe. Some 97% of Poland's new water comes from rainfall, which leads to both periodic floods and periodic droughts. Furthermore, more than 90% of Poland's new water is lost each year, as the country's retention reservoirs hold just 6% of the annual runoff, also not providing adequate protection against rapid fluctuations. Water as a strategic resource for state security is the title of a recently published policy paper of Poland's Pulaski Foundation, a non-profit widely seen as one of the country's top security-oriented think tanks. Penned by researchers Karolina Pawlik and Maciej Bukowski, the study analyzes the issues related to Poland's past, present and future water management and looks for ways to resolve them, while emphasizing the importance of this resource often wrongly taken for granted.
4: 30 kilka lat nieadekwatnego gospodarowania.
3: In Poland, we are more than 30 years deep into inadequate water resource management on top local and business level. All this has led to a situation where some parts of the country face water shortages while others experience an excess. This situation

0: The situation is not in itself puzzling or inherently problematic. The real problem lies in the fact that data regarding this issue has not been and is still not being collected, aggregated and analyzed in a systematic and comprehensive manner, and no conclusions are being drawn. Said one of the study's authors, Maciej Bukowski, speaking for Polish radio.
1: Polska energetyka, która opiera się
0: Poland's energy sector still relies on coal for over 60% of its output, and in large part because of that, it accounts for more than 70% of the country's water consumption. Furthermore, this figure does not yet factor in the planned and ongoing construction of new water-cooled power plants and data centers. The latter require truly vast amounts of water, yet while many Polish politicians have begged their creation, neither of them presented any information or ideas on how to save the country's already strained water system from collapsing while providing water for these facilities. The expert added. Maciej Bukowski also pointed out that in 2026, almost a quarter of Poland's more or less 2,400 regional governments was at least once forced to appeal to its residents to limit water consumption, particularly for purposes not essential to daily life. It is also worth mentioning that Poland's water troubles are a part of a bigger problem.
2: Groundwater levels in many parts of the world are in multi-year decline. Last year was one of the driest years for river discharge in 35 years. The past 7 years have been abnormal river flows. Water-related extreme events continue to devastate communities and economies,
0: said the World Meteorological Organization Secretary General Celeste Saulo, speaking for Reuters agency at the premiere of the annual State of Global Water Resources report on September 17th. Going back to the Pulaski Foundation's new policy paper, as it summarizes, the water is increasingly becoming a key strategic resource for Poland. Mounting climate pressures, including more and more often droughts, floods and water shortages, pose an ever greater threat to energy security, agriculture, the economy and the state's capacity to respond to crises. Due to all this, the authors conclude, Poland cannot afford to maintain its current business as usual model and continue to merely react when a given crisis has already struck. A fundamental paradigm shift is required. Water must be recognized as a strategic state resource and as an integral component of national security. Building water resilience must become a national priority. The entire paper is available for free download online at the Foundation's website pulaski.pl. So far, only the Polish version was published, but an English language version is said to be coming soon. For News from Poland, Marcin Matuszewski.
3: And finally in the magazine, a look at culture. The 51st Gdynia Polish Film Festival started today, coinciding with the city's centennial and its modernist center's new UNESCO status. 16 films are competing for the Golden Lions, including Paweł Pawlikowski's Cannes-winning Fatherland, and a new work from Jan Komasa and Agnieszka Smoczyńska. Danuta Isler has more on one of the oldest film events in Europe.

0: Joanna Łapińska, artistic director of Polish Film Festival in Gdynia.
1: This is the festival that is happening for the 51st edition, a showcase of the best that Polish cinema has to offer, happening in Gdynia, which has just been recognized by UNESCO as a city of modernism.
0: This year, especially having the centenary of Gdynia, which is a beautiful birthday we're going to celebrate this year at our festival. So you will discover all these places of the city during the presentations, films we will present, but also talks around film, because we absolutely want to catch the soul of the city.
1: If you can run us through the numbers, so how many films are running for the main prize?
0: So we have

0: Two competitions for long feature cinema, 24 titles altogether, 13 out of 24. This is the young cinema. This is the first and second films by film directors. Then we also have the competition for Polish short films, and this is the one I strongly recommend you. Polish short films are very interesting, very unique, very diverse, very strong, very powerful. You absolutely have to discover it at our festival. And we also have a competition for cinema for children.
1: So the main competition, some of the titles are already recognized internationally. So for example, Pawlikowski's Fatherland, Smoczyńska's Hotspot, which premiered last month.
0: Holubek, Wild Wild.
1: Komasa's Good Boy.
0: Oh, yeah, right.
1: So some of the films have already had international run to much acclaim.
0: Just dig in yourself, look for the titles, you're gonna discover others. What's important for me is don't concentrate only on names you've already learned about. Go through the rest, look for your discoveries, look for something which you will absolutely find astonishing, surprising, you're gonna discuss later. Your films of the festival.
2: Good morning. Detective Jan 623. At the refugee center.
3: Agnieszka Smoczyńska, we're talking ahead of the Polish premiere of your latest feature called Hotspot.
1: You have some big names in there.
4: Yes, Numi Rapaz, Reika Kirishima, and Andrzej Konopka, who is Polish actor.
5: The reactions of the people are very polarized. Some viewers love it, some viewers hate it. Because this is this kind of the movie, experience cinema, not following the plot cinema. And also because of the subject, you always are prepared, especially when you are doing such a strange, bizarre.
6: The movie will be opening in Poland September 25th.
5: Yes.
6: It is also running in the Gdynia Film Festival. Do you think Polish audience is or will be different than international audience?
5: I think maybe. I don't know. I'm not sure. I think people will like it and dislike it in Poland and outside of it. So I'm very curious, and I'm very curious about a reaction from the audience.
2: Thank you for your attention to this matter. Have a nice day.
7: My name is Robert Piaskowski. I'm the director of the National Center of Culture. Gdynia Festival, it's a very Polish festival, so the current production presented there every year, it's a major Polish production. Sometimes Gdynia is hosting some international artists, directors, actors, or more and more Polish international co-productions.
1: Hence Agnieszka Smoczyńska's Hotspot,
7: for example. Hotspot, or Pawlikowski's Fatherland, or Furious Ago, Girl with Tattoo, and so on. So there is plenty of exceptions. Mm-hmm. However, this is absolutely the most important Polish film industry gathering, the most important spot for meeting greatest Polish directors, actors, celebrities, to see the movies they will be shortly after distributed in the theater in Poland and then other festivals in the world. So the ambition is to make Gdynia not only a showcase and competition for the finest new Polish films, but above all a place where cinema truly meets its audiences. This is one of the missions why we are there as a National Center for Culture. We are particularly interested in creating connections between cinema and other art forms, music, theater, opera, literature, while making culture more accessible and reaching new audiences. So I invite all of the listeners to Gdynia.
1: Piaskowski, thank you very much.
7: Thank you so much.
8: That report by Danuta Isler, and bringing us to the end of this Monday edition of our News from Poland Current Affairs magazine. 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I'm Sławek Szewc. 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
9: You're tuned to Polish Radio, broadcasting from Warsaw. I'm Danuta Isler, welcoming you to this week's edition of A Day in the Life. In the program, I'd like you to meet Patryk Pijanowski, the driving force behind WaterSense, a startup revolutionizing the monitoring of inland water quality.
1: What a Sense is part of the We Did in Poland campaign, promoting innovative Polish technological solutions on the international arena.

0: The aim of the campaign is to show the world that modern projects are being developed in Poland that are changing reality, including in the area of environmental protection and smart technology.
1: My name is Patryk Janowski, and I'm from WaterSense team, which is monitoring water parameters in Poland rivers.
2: And you're holding something that to me looks like, I don't know, a little rocket or a little... Is it heavy? Can I hold it?
1: Obviously.
2: Okay, you have to hold my recorder. It's plastic.
1: It's plastic, indeed.
2: It's heavy, very colorful. It says Republic of Poland, National Center for Research and Development. There is something on the top that looks like two little antennas. I don't know if they are little. How heavy is this thing? 5 kilo, 10?
1: Yeah, probably 5 kilos.
2: All right, so
1: it's not so heavy.
2: Well,
1: okay. Actually, it's the smallest water buoy ever done on the market.
2: So, what does it do?
1: This project is about monitoring water parameters on the rivers in Poland, especially after disaster in 2022 on the Oder River. And this is just monitoring water parameters like pH, temperature, and so on. And then also predicting the water parameters on the next 72 hours in the future.
2: But what is it going to give me as a regular person? Am I going to know, oh, I can bathe here, or I can drink this water, or...
1: So basically, anytime you can go to watermap.pl and check what was the parameters of each water container in Poland.
2: Any water in Poland? Any river?
1: As for now,
2: small,
1: we have only one water station in Giżycko on Wilkasy. However, in the future, we are going to expand on max containers of waters.
2: And this plastic machine that you're holding, that looks, I would say it looks like a mini space thing.
1: R2D2, yeah.
2: Yes. Is this what helps measure those parameters?
1: Yep, indeed. It has sensors here. Yep, and it's just, you know...
2: It's plastic.
1: It's plastic and...
2: You're putting plastic in the water? Come on.
1: Actually, it's a special plastic which doesn't in any way influence the water, so...
2: Okay, and I can see here that you have something like a metal hooks. One, two, how many? One, two, three, four. Is it four? Okay, so this is just to hook it to so that it stays in place.
1: Yeah, that's our mini water station. We have also a bigger one, about 50 kilograms, and it's a, you know, huge laboratory on the water. That's a compact one, which is not so hard to attach to water because you only need some attachments. You can also attach it to another water buoy or to other things in the water, so it's not so hard, actually.
2: I'm going to try and impress you now. So those black things on the top, are those solar panels?
1: Those are solar panels.
2: So this is what fuels it in a way, and those sensors probably send the information somewhere, which is why you have the antennas.
1: Yeah.
2: To a
1: cloud, basically.
2: Okay.
1: Yeah, and on the other hand, the bigger boy, our bigger product, has also the patented water energy generator. Only 5,000 zlotys, so it's...
2: Only? Why are you saying only? You compare it with foreign prices or something?
1: Yeah, indeed. Like the competition costs about 100k zlotys, for instance, for such a tool.
2: All
1: it's
2: right.
1: Like a really innovative thing.
2: So are you marketing this tool, or has it already been on the market?
1: Yeah,
2: or?
1: You can buy it on watersense.pl.
2: Is there interest?
1: There is some interest, especially Gulf partners. For instance, Polish Waters or Institute of Meteorology in Poland and many, many others. So there is some interest. However, mostly from the government clients as for now.
2: If I were rich enough to have my own lake, I can have something like this in my lake to tell me.
1: In any actually water containers, so it's not so hard.
2: Are you one of the people that came up with it?
1: Yep, I'm co-founder.
2: How did you come up with this and why?
1: We came up on this idea before the water disaster. In 2022.
2: Were you sitting one day watching something on the television and all of a sudden you were like,
1: It was actually like one of the reasons was also like the NCBR program, so the government program, which was funding such a project. On the other hand, we also have understood that there are none such a tools on the market and present water buoys are hard to maintain. They are having like lots of problems and they're mostly dedicated to oceans, not for rivers. Now, the river parameters are super different than oceans parameters. So it's like a unique product and there is a unique demand on this.
2: You were a co-founder, so there is a company behind it, startup or?
1: Yeah, there's a startup.
2: So you got money from the National Center for Research?
1: Yeah. We got actually money with a consortium, in which is there is Institute of Meteorology, there is also Warsaw Technology, also our company.
2: And we're talking during a conference devoted to the launch of a campaign. We did it in Poland, trying to spread the word that there are many great ideas, bigger or smaller, that actually originated in Poland, and not even Poles know about them. So probably not many people know about this machine, right?
1: Not yet.
2: We were told here today that I think one in four Poles does not really know that certain big inventions or big tools that we've already been using, like BLIK payments or PayEye from Wrocław,
1: are from
2: Poland, which I found surprising. Is it surprising for you?
1: Yeah, I believe that, you know, it's obviously surprising because there's so many innovations in Poland. There is, as mentioned, Booksy, there is as well like BLIK, there is PayEye, many, many other.

0: beautiful companies. I believe that, you know, Poland has to know about what to proud to be about.
1: Why do you think they don't know? Is it marketing? Is it advertising? Is it lack of, I want to say, faith in the capabilities of the nation, but that'll be a little...
0: It's hard to say, actually. I believe that also Polish companies won't present themselves as foreign ones because Poles like to have foreign products, and especially American products, how it sounds.
1: Yes, I think for years we had this quote-unquote fascination.
0: Yeah, this is some complex, I believe. We need to have this.
1: Yeah.
0: We can be really proud to be Poles. We have to be proud to have such beautiful products.
1: Is it easy to launch your startup, to start operating and get going, get financing and, you know, get your feet wet and whatnot?
0: We were working on getting funding for almost 2 years, so it was totally not easy. We had really hard times preparing an application, then submitting this and all of...
1: So a lot of paperwork. What else?
0: Paperwork. I believe the paperwork was the hardest part behind this. There is huge interest in the government clients and other clients, especially related with the Warsaw or other government institutions. I don't believe that there is anything else that behind like the paperwork. Anything else is super okay.
1: Is this what you do primarily now, or you have studies, other job, whatever?
0: We have full concentration on this one.
1: So how would you sell it to me? Let's say I'm a potential customer.
0: In a few sentences, I would firstly ask you if you have a water container which has some problems with water. On the other hand, I would ask you if you have in your region, for instance, other water places which you're aware that can have some problems.
1: Well, let's assume there is one that is close to a chemical factory, so, you know.
0: Yeah, so you would, especially you would like to have some such a one, because most of those children or family would also like to have play in water, so anyone would like to do this, and this could help you to firstly check if you can get to water before getting there.
1: Well, let's assume that this place already has some kind of filters installed.
0: Actually, as for now in Poland, we have only 10 water boys or 5 water boys, and one of them is ours.
1: That's not a lot.
0: That's not a lot. On the other regions, we don't have any other systems of control. So there are manual checks one time in, for instance, a quarter of half a year. So
1: wow. You can't rely on it at all.
0: You can't rely on it at all. So it's pretty scary, you know, like you can get in the water, have huge problems. Or on the other hand, rivers, some lakes, anything like this can have problems, because there are chemical factories which put some waste there, so you just can't feel sure to get in the water. It's a huge problem, I believe.
1: Yes, and we have a lot of water in Poland, I gotta believe. We have rivers, big, small, we have sea access. So finally, once I get this, it sends the readings to the cloud, and someone will look at those readings, and then I can take the steps, yes? So I'm going to find out whether it's this or that.
0: Yeah.
1: Is that how it works?
0: It's super easy. You can buy one, just put it in the water, it automatically connects to the water cloud, and then you can control this water station in our water cloud on watermap.pl. Not only you have the present parameters, but you also have a forecast, because we have prepared, based on data from Germany, we have created our own AI algorithms, which predicts the water on the next 72 hours. So you can not only know what's the quality of the water today, but also in the next 3 days. So it's like pretty magic.
1: It is. Water cloud. Live and learn, I guess. Thank you very much and
0: Thank
1: good
0: you.
1: Luck.
0: Thank you.

0: I was talking to Patryk Pijanowski, co-founder and growth officer of WaterSense, a Polish startup revolutionizing the monitoring of inland water quality. That's all in this week's edition of the program. I'm Danuta Isler. Thanks for listening.
1: You're tuned to Warsaw. Welcome to High Note Music magazine, and your host is Elżbieta Krajewska. Noc Dziadów, based on the national Polish classic Forefather's Eve by Adam Mickiewicz, returns to the stage of the Podlasie Opera in Białystok, where it premiered in November 2025. This is a semi-staged version with new music by Piotr Nazaruk and Krzysztof Herdzin to a libretto and stage narrative by Piotr Tomaszuk of the Wierszalin Theatre.

0: second part of Four Fathers Eve, the 19th century national romantic drama by Adam Mickiewicz, has been put on the stage of Podlasie Opera in Białystok together with the renowned Wierszalin Theatre and directed by Piotr Tomaszuk. The music, too, is a collaboration.
1: My name is Krzysztof Herzin. I'm chief conductor of Dziady.
0: Chief conductor. Well, as well as composer of a lot of this new oratorium.
1: You're right, also composer, but I think today chief conductor for me is most important function.
0: You know, for the man in the street, if you say Krzysztof Herzin, he would probably associate you more with jazz, film scores, film music, and definitely not an oratorium, definitely not a competitor to Moniuszko.
1: Yeah, this is my problem. For many, many years I tried to be versatile, and I'm doing everything to be from one side on the classical field of activity and the other side jazz. And between there is a lot of idioms, a lot of genres, film music, theater, pop music. And everything gives me joy, satisfaction, and I love music, and I'm trying to be professional in every idiom, every genre. But you're right, I think jazz is this is kind of my activity most popular, and people know me through this kind of work.
0: So how on earth did you become involved in the Forefathers' Eve then, in an oratorium, to something which is, well, it's a classic but probably mostly forgotten nowadays?
1: Yeah, you're right. We know that Adam Mickiewicz is our national treasure. We all read this work at the school.
0: And loved it.
1: Not everyone, I think. Getting older, I think we are discovering this for the second time, really deeply. I'm sure that it was biggest challenge for me. Literally and historical, I think that the weight of this work is unbelievable. Of course, I composed a few big sacral works like Requiem, like Te Deum, but convey the moods, characters of the figures, expression, it wasn't easy. And I think Piotr Nazaruk's work, because we divided our tasks right at the start. He wrote basic vocal lines for solist and choir, and he did it absolutely perfect. To capture all rhythm of poems, expression, every character has a different motif, different tools to build some different expression and everything. He did it absolutely outstanding and extraordinary work. I think my part of work of this piece was easier. Of course, I wrote the harmonies, I made the full orchestration, the final piece, Ave Maria, is entirely on my own, and I had already everything written by Piotr, so it was easier for me to put into it harmonies and orchestration. He did the great

0: But was it your idea to compose to Mickiewicz, or was it the idea of the Podlasie Opera?
1: No. This was Piotr's idea, because we are friends and we worked together for many, many years, cooperating. And when Opera invited Piotr to do it, he obviously, without doubt, he invited me. And I think it was good move, because we feel the same things, like telepathic connecting.
0: On an artistic level.
1: Yeah, of course. But it's very, very rare when the people cooperating and co-composing something to have the same purpose, the same goal. And there is no fight who will be better, who give his own mark. This is mine. We worked together, and I think it was really very good, truly, deeply cooperating.
0: Was Moniuszka at any time at the back of your mind? Any inspiration from that kind of music?
1: No. I looked for different inspirations. Not Moniuszka.
0: Can I ask what kind of inspirations then?
1: Of course. It was German Expressionism in the end of 19th century. Gustav Mahler, Anton Bruckner. Very much elements from film music, from John Williams' work, or Gustav Holst, Planets. I think we needed diversification, contrasting everything, tempo, dynamic, articulation, expression. And I needed to use tools from one side to create very impressionistic and light mood, and in the other side, very dark, heavy things like in Gustav Mahler's works or Anton Bruckner. So that kind of inspiration, not Moniuszka.
0: Oh goodness, well, I'm thinking the emotional charge of Mahler is truly...
1: Yeah, it's moving, and I think for this work, Mahler became my friend to take from him a lot of his ideas.
0: Is there a character which you found most inspiring in the second part? I said we loved it because it's about phantoms and shamans and the mystery of crossing over from this world into the next. And there are some quite intriguing characters. So is there one which particularly caught your attention?
1: As we said here, I think Guslas, he is most important character, and for me, in musical field, versatile, and we, Piotr and me, we gave him most our ideas to build the character, the figure, and his role, his part, for me, is extraordinary.
0: More Witcher or more Gandalf?
1: maybe Gandalf, yeah, with a lot of wisdom, a lot of maturity. Yeah, Gandalf, it's a very good idea.

0: You know, they say that jazz and opera are the highest of all artistic creations. So after this, perhaps, are you thinking of an opera on another Polish theme?
1: Once I had an invitation from Warszawska Opera Kameralna to write opera for children. Yeah, but...
0: Doesn't get harder than that.
1: Maybe. But it doesn't work because of some problems with money. But 2 weeks after premiere of Dziady, I'm preparing premiere of operetta in Mazowiecki Teatr Muzyczny. Księżna Chicago. Countess of Chicago, or Duchess, oh. Beautiful operetta written by Imre Kalman. Operetta with elements of jazz, with foxtrots, charlestones, and I made new orchestration. I'm artistic director and I'm conducting everything. And it's fun, believe me, completely different world than today here. Very funny, very light. So this is now very hot time for me.
0: Very intense, I can imagine. Yeah. The problem with the theater you mentioned is that it doesn't really have a stage, so you have to sort of trace it in Warsaw.
1: Actually, they have a stage from old Praha cinema. There is a...
0: share with the cinema, which is difficult.
1: Yeah, stage is not so much, but they are performing a lot of beautiful operettas and musicals, and this is their building now.
0: And any idea for the remaining parts of Dziady? Less otherworldly, but more political, probably.
1: Of course.
0: No plans to carry on with this?
1: No.
0: Not yet.
1: Not yet.
0: Thank you so much for this interview, and really looking forward to this. Thank you.
1: Thank you. Believe me, I hope that we will give the audience extremely kind of emotions. I'm believing very much for that.
0: You know, I had this thought that it's amazing nobody actually has ever tried to do this before, apart from Moniuszko, which isn't very popular. But it's waiting to be composed to. So
1: it is like destiny, you know. The world waited for us, so it's our purpose to leave something to the next generations.
0: I think you're leaving quite a lot to the next generations. Thank you once again.
1: Thank you so much.
0: And this edition of High Note Music Magazine, the semi-staged Noc Dziadów, based on the classic drama Forefathers' Eve at the Podlasie Opera in Białystok. I was speaking to Krzysztof Herdzin, who co-composed the oratorium together with Piotr Nazaruk. Your host was Elżbieta Krajewska. 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

I am Michał Kubicki. Hello and welcome to another edition of From the Archives. 87 years have elapsed since the Nazi German and Soviet Russia's attacks on Poland. The latter took place on September the 17th. On that day, the Soviet Union announced that as the Polish state ceased to exist, which was not

0: true. It was necessary to protect the Ukrainian and Belarusian minorities in what Moscow claimed were former Polish territories. Soviet troops crossed the Polish border. We open from the archives with an interview which Monika Greszta recorded in 2011 with Bogusław Wołoszański, a journalist with many TV documentaries on World War II to his credit.
1: What exactly happened on the 17th of September 1939?
2: It was a especially tragic date in Polish history because it was in the middle of the war with the Germans, and suddenly Red Army, huge Red Army, attacked Poland and took approximately half of Poland.
1: So it was an unexpected attack.
2: It was absolutely unexpected. And it was a very strong blow for Polish army, as I said, in the middle of war with the Germans.
1: And why did the Soviet Union decide to invade Poland?
2: For Stalin and for the Communist Party of Soviet Russia, it was a very good occasion. Took a huge part of Poland. For the future in the course of war, they prepared for offensive war, aggressive war with the West.
1: And this invasion, it resulted from the Ribbentrop-Molotov Pact.
2: Yes, it was an agreement between two friendly states. From one side, it was Nazis. And from second part, from the East, it was Bolshevik Party, Communist Party and Communists.
1: And what were the consequences of this invasion for Poland?
2: For Poland and for Poles, it was extremely tragic time. It's very difficult to say how many Poles were sent to the East, to Siberia. Maybe 1 million or more. Nobody knows because archives are in Russian hands.
1: And I would like to ask, why did the invasion was kept secret for many years?
2: It wasn't secret because Poles knew and know very well of 17th of September, but for communist authorities of Poland, it was very difficult to accept the date. So there was no possibility to openly present this tragic date when Poland was a communist country.
1: And it was the same with the Katyn massacre.
2: Exactly the same. Katyn massacre was more grievous for communist authorities. But 20 years ago, it was it wasn't secret for Polish people because everybody in Poland knew about 17th of September and Katyn massacres, but it was secret for Polish authorities.
0: Journalist Bogusław Wołoszański interviewed on the Soviet aggression on Poland on the 17th of September 1939. A closer look at the events of September 1939 in this documentary feature compiled and presented by Joanna Neifeld.

On September the 1st, 1939, Germany, under the command of Adolf Hitler, attacked Poland, beginning World War II. In Germany, mesmerized crowds enthusiastically welcomed Hitler's diabolic plans of ruling the world. Defending from the German attack, Poland was counting on support from its Western allies, England and France. Crowds gathered on the streets of Warsaw in front of English and French embassies on the third day of the war, full of hope and trust. This report

0: murderer was on the spot.
1: Members of the English embassy emerged on the balcony of the embassy. They're waving their hands and handkerchiefs. They're smiling at the crowds gathered, greeting the brotherly Polish nation. And the Polish nation is greeting its allies and friends. Long live the English, long live Great Britain. United, we will defeat the enemy. We will win.
0: But contrary to hopes and expectations, Poland's Western allies did not come to the rescue. Poland was left alone in the struggle against the aggressor. While they were still heroically defending the country from the West, Polish soldiers were suddenly taken by surprise by an attack from the East. Russia invaded Poland. Stanisław Matkowski and his unit were stationed on the Polish-Soviet border.
1: We were completely disoriented and we had no idea about the Ribbentrop-Molotov Pact. We did not know if they were coming to join us in our fight against the Germans or if this was a new attack. When we started to fight and the Soviet planes started bombarding us, it became clear what was going on.
0: As it turned out, Germans had made an agreement with the Soviets. Russians invaded Poland, violating the non-aggression pact they had signed before. Ryszard Piotrowski remembers that as a great disappointment.
1: We believed Russians would not attack, that they would keep their word. But sadly, they stabbed us in the back, so to say.
0: The Russian attack on Poland came on September the 17, 1939, in the morning. Soviet representatives handed in a note to the Polish ambassador in the Soviet Union saying that the Polish state and its government ceased to exist. 2 hours later, the Red Army attacked the rear of the Polish army, fighting with Germans. In the invasion, Soviets used over 4,000 tanks, 1,800 planes and 9 armies, constituting over 1.5 million soldiers. Poles had just 300,000 men to resist the Russian forces. The Soviet propaganda pictured the aggression as an attempt to, quote, liberate Poland and defend the population of Western Ukraine and Belarus, end of quote. The Polish government was forced to evacuate to Romania. 25 battalions of the Polish Borderland Defense Corps stood up against the Soviet aggressor. Polish units fought over 40 skirmishes and 2 major battles. In the years 1940 to 1941, over 500,000 Polish soldiers were taken captive. Polish POWs were murdered as early as in September 1939. The Soviet Union took over part of the Polish territory populated by 13 million people, for whom the terror was just beginning.
2: We were in great despair. We did not know if we should run away. Some still remembered 1920 and the horrors that happened when Russians attacked Poland. We were all terrified.
1: Only the Ukrainians and Jews welcomed the Soviets. Part of Ukrainians and some poor Jews, those who were well off, were afraid because they knew what communism was.
2: Poles were devastated. My grandfather was devastated. He fought in 1920 and he knew what Russians were capable of.
0: The Soviet propaganda was aimed at sparking national conflicts. Polish citizens were to become Soviet people. Intelligentsia and those in other ways inconvenient to the occupant were murdered or deported to localities such as Siberia, where many met their death. For those who survived, September the 17th is a very significant date. They attend the commemoration ceremonies regularly.
2: It's difficult to even talk about this. For us who have been to Siberia, this was a tragic experience. It's all coming back to us. This is unforgettable, unforgivable. For an ally to do something like that was the lowest thing imaginable.
0: For Poles under German and Russian occupation in September 1939, the relief from the West never came. On September the 28th, the same year, the Third Reich and the Soviet Union agreed on a division of Poland. In exchange for Lithuania, Stalin allowed Hitler to take the territory

0: between the Vistula and Bug rivers. Signatories of the pact declared that Poland no longer existed and pledged to cooperate in squashing the Polish nation's drive to freedom and independence. But Poles never gave up. During the war, Teresa Romanowska was a teenager. She settled in the United States in the 1960s and has lived there ever since. The experiences of the war taught her a lot about the spirit of the Polish nation.
1: I think it was very, very important to have some kind of a nadzieja, some kind of a faith that Poland will be independent sometime, that we still have the strength to fight. From the historical point of view, it was extremely important that Poland never accepted to be occupied and to be slowly murdered and to become a second-class society. So I think it has an enormous value, and it isn't only emotional, but it's factual. The occupation of any kind, I suppose, but such a brutal occupation as it was. Occupation cannot squash a spirit of a nation. You cannot squash the spirit of the culture, the history of a nation, of this traditions and this length of being existing and living and being alive, in spite of the fact that there were some partitions and this and that and the other. But the nations was never squashed. And I live now in the United States, and I have to tell you that it is very difficult to explain generally to the American public that the fact that Poland as an administrative and political unit was erased from the map of Europe through the three partitions. They consider it as if a Polish nation didn't exist because politically they were divided. They just cannot take it. They don't understand it. The political and administrative borders are one thing, but the nation cannot.

0: 17th of September, 1939. Tune in next week for another journey into the past with Polish Radio Archives. From me, Michał Kubicki, your host, it's goodbye.
1: What's up?
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1: What's up?
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7: You're tuned to Polish Radio, broadcasting from Warsaw. I'm Danuta Isler, welcoming you to this week's edition of our travel feature around Poland. In a program, I'd like to take you to the Baltic Sea Resort of Sopot. The history of Sopot Resort started 200 years ago when Jean Hafner settled in the city. He was a French military surgeon and a doctor devoted to popularizing hygiene. Hafner's program was implemented with a strong accent on treatment and health properties. The doctor managed to develop this fishing village into a town with modern health treatment equipment. The health resort functions of Sopot were strengthened by the discovery of brine underground sources at the turn of the 20th century and the construction of brine intakes. The most popular attraction of Sopot, however, seems to be its wide sandy beaches, which stretch for 4.5 kilometers. It is also difficult to imagine a tour of Sopot without a walk along the most characteristic place in the city, the pier, or molo in Polish. Sopot's pier is the longest wooden pier in Europe, reaching over 511 meters into the sea.

0: Bartłomiej Barski, and I am the chairman of Sopot Tourist Organization.
1: Sopot, part of Tri-City in Pomerania region on the Baltic Sea coast, for those not in the know, a simple search in Google or any other search engine would come up with a description to the tune of one of the most famous health resorts in Poland and one of the glitziest.
0: It's true. We are one of the most visited important places on touristic map of Poland, especially in the summer season. We have thousands of guests every day, not only tourists, but also visitors that are staying in Gdańsk or Gdynia and are visiting Sopot just for a few hours. And this year is very special for the city because we celebrate unique anniversary, 200 years of spa traditions in Sopot.
1: So you can come here for a spa treatment of various sorts. You can come here, obviously the Baltic Sea is right here, so all kinds of sports I can imagine. I saw bike signs, you can also bike here. 2.5 kilometers one way to Gdynia and also about 2.5 to Gdańsk.
0: Yes, to the border with Gdańsk, yes. So the location is very specific and it makes Sopot very interesting for different types of tourists. So you can be active on water, so you can have a trip with different type of yachts, boats, catamarans, or even pirate ship, which is a great attraction for families with children.
1: We saw Jack Sparrow look-alike.
0: Sopot is a very green city because, okay, it's not too big, but 60% of city's area is green. So there are a lot of walking paths in the forest, so we can have a rest in a green, beautiful nature. Mm-hmm. So a lot of walking possibilities, I would say. We are famous as a horse city, I would say, because there is a historic hippodrome. So a lot of different horse activities.
1: We are walking on the most iconic symbol of Sopot, which is its pier. Molo in Polish, right?
0: Yes, the longest wooden pier in Europe. Other cities in Europe can offer much longer pier, mm-hmm. even 2 kilometers in UK, but ours is the longest wooden pier.
1: That's a good starting point, and that's quite a walk. To the right, I can see Gdańsk.
0: Westerplatte Peninsula, another symbolic place in our location, where the Second World War started in 1945.

0: 1939, and some modern infrastructure.
1: You mentioned Westerplatte. There is a historical touch to the town as well. Historical connections. One of the main walking areas here is called Bohaterów Monte Cassino, so the Heroes of Monte Cassino.
0: Yeah, that's the full name of the street, but probably in most of the city guides you can find...
1: Like a nickname?
0: Yeah, nickname, yeah, it's a good word. We call it Monciak.
2: Jako bardzo kocham.

0: one of the little points of interest on that street is a statue of a bear, a very famous bear called Wojtek.
1: Yeah, it's a very interesting history. Maybe we don't have enough time to say everything, but let's say it's enough to say that the bear was the member of Polish army.
0: Mm-hmm, Anders army. Mm-hmm.
1: And yeah, and read about it or just come to Sopot and know of history of this fantastic animal. The way to the Sopot pier, if you are facing the sea on the right in the northern park, there are, we call it inhalation mushrooms, mineral water that spontaneously flow from 800 meters depth. And that's, I would say, the local treasure. And it works well for your skin. So there are a lot of skin treatments you shouldn't drink.
0: Mm-hmm.
1: Because the iodine and brine that is included in the water, the percentage of it is too high.
0: Mm-hmm.
1: So you can take it to your bottle, let's say, and then prepare your inhalation process or skin treatment for your hands, for example, at home. But we have a special place where you can taste this famous mineral water, which is diluted 20 times. So it's not so salty. And it's called Mamma Mia Cafe on the third floor of Spa House. You can taste it, and after that you will be able to change your taste.
0: There is also a windsurfing center not far from here. Again, if you face the town, it's on your left. So all kinds of water-related sports, probably regattas, contests, any competitions here, events?
1: Yeah, especially in the summer season. I would say each single weekend there is something going on water. Local, regional, national, or even European competitions on water. And once again, all kinds of boats are attending such competitions. I promise that always there's something going on water.
0: Again, if you're facing the town, we're sitting on the pier. On your left, there is a structure that looks kind of like a church to me because it's kind of wide.
1: It's a former lighthouse. Nowadays, it's a part of the Balneological Hospital. And on the top, there is a fantastic viewing point so you can, again, admire Sopot and the surroundings from the top.
2: Telewizja Polska przedstawia Wybrzeża z Ziemi Gdańskiej z Sopotu. Pierwszy międzynarodowy festiwal piosenki interwizji.
0: To many people, especially older generation, Sopot is associated with one of the most famous festivals.
1: Yes, song contest. Yes, that's right. And it still exists. I mean, this popularity of Sopot as a cultural place. And we have spectacular forest opera, which is located in the Three City Landscape Park. So in this green part of the city, but not too far from the pier where we are located now.
0: So how far? A kilometer?
1: Like, it's something like 2 kilometers. So let's say half an hour on foot.
0: Uh-huh.
1: And you can change the sea and the sandy beaches to the forest and
0: uh-huh.
1: the spectacular arena. And it's still so popular that each single commercial or public TV in Poland, they must have their own music festival during the summer season. So we have these festivals organized by different TV channels, as well as you know, classic music, jazz music, pop music. So there are lots of events and concerts, especially in the summer season, because the acoustic is so spectacular that
0: mm-hmm.
1: it makes each single event very unique.
0: So finally, if someone is traveling in the Pomerania region, so the coastal area here in Poland, and let's say they are staying in Gdańsk or in Gdynia, so part of Tri-City, Sopot is right in between, why would they or should they come here?
1: Why? I have a lot of answers, but

0: For me personally, it's the location and the atmosphere in the city, because you can really have a rest and enjoy a beautiful view, eat some good food and have nice memories after visit Sopot.
1: And that was recommendation from?
0: Bartłomiej Barski, chairman of Sopot Tourism Organization.
1: Thank you.
0: Thank you very much.

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1: You're tuned to Polish Radio, broadcasting from Warsaw. I'm Danuta Isler, welcoming you to this week's edition of A Day in the Life. In the program, I'd like you to meet Patryk Pijanowski, the driving force behind WaterSense, a startup revolutionizing the monitoring of inland water quality. WaterSense is part of the We Did in Poland campaign, promoting innovative Polish technological solutions on the international arena. The aim of the campaign is to show the world that modern projects are being developed in Poland that are changing reality, including in the area of environmental protection and smart technology.

0: My name is Patrick Janowski, and I'm from WaterSense team, which is monitoring water parameters in Poland rivers.
1: And you're holding something that to me looks like, I don't know, a little rocket or a little... Is it heavy? Can I hold it?
0: Obviously.
1: Okay, you have to hold my recorder. It's plastic.
0: It's plastic, indeed.
1: It's heavy, very colorful. It says Republic of Poland, National Center for Research and Development. There is something on the top that looks like two little antennas. I don't know if they are little. How heavy is this thing? 5 kilos, 10?
0: Yeah, probably 5 kilos.
1: All right, so
0: it's not so heavy.
1: Well, okay.
0: Actually, it's the smallest water buoy other than the markets.
1: So, what does it do?
0: This project is about monitoring water parameters on the rivers in Poland, especially after disaster in 2022 on the Oder River. And this is just monitoring water parameters like pH, temperature, and so on. And then also predicting the water parameters on the next 72 hours in the future.
1: But what is it going to give me as a regular person? Am I going to know, oh, I can bathe here, or I can drink this water, or...
0: So basically, anytime you can go to watermap.pl and check what was the parameters of each water container in Poland.
1: Any water in Poland? Any river?
0: As
1: big
0: for
1: or
0: now,
1: small,
0: we
1: or?
0: Have only one water station in Giżycko on Wilkasy. However, in the future, we are going to expand on next containers of waters.
1: And this plastic machine that you're holding that looks, I would say it looks like a mini space thing.
0: R2D2, yeah.
1: Yes. Is this what helps measure those parameters?
0: Yeah, indeed. It has sensors here. Yeah, and it's just, you know...
1: It's plastic.
0: It's plastic and...
1: You're putting plastic in the water? Come on.
0: Actually, it's a special special plastic which doesn't in any way influence the water, so...
1: Okay, and I can see here that you have something like a metal hooks. One, two... How many? One, two, three, four... Is it four? Okay, so this is just to hook it to so that it stays in place.
0: Yeah, that's our mini water station. We have also a bigger one, about 50 kilograms, and it's a huge laboratory on the water. That's a compact one, which is not so hard to attach to water because you only need some attachments. You can also attach it to another water buoy or to other things on the water, so it's not so hard actually.
1: I'm gonna try and impress you now. So those black things on the top, are those solar panels?
0: Those are solar panels.
1: So this is what fuels it in a way, and those sensors probably send the information somewhere, which is why you have the antennas.
0: Yeah.
1: To a
0: cloud, basically.
1: Okay.
0: Yeah, and on the other hand, the bigger boy, our bigger product, has also the patented water energy generator. Only 5,000 zlotys, so it's...
1: Only? Why are you saying only? You compared with foreign prices or something?
0: Yeah, indeed. Like the competition costs about 100k zlotys, for instance, for such a tool.
1: All
0: it's
1: right.
0: Like a really innovative thing.
1: So are you marketing this tool, or has it already been on the market?
0: Yeah,
1: or?
0: You can buy it on watersense.pl.
1: Is there interest?
0: There is some interest, especially Gulf partners. For instance, Polish Waters or Institute of Meteorology in Poland and many, many others. So there is some interest. However, mostly from the government clients as for now.
1: If I were rich enough to have my own lake, I can have something like this in my lake to tell me.
0: In an actually water container, so it's not so hard.
1: Are you one of the people that came up with it?
0: Yep, I'm co-founder.
1: How did you come up with this and why?
0: We came up on this idea before the water disaster. In 2022.
1: Were you sitting one day watching something on the television and all of a sudden you were like,
0: It was actually like one of the reasons was also like the NCBR program, so the government program, which was funding such projects. On the other hand, we also have understood that there are none such a tools on the market and present water buoys are hard to maintain. They are having like lots of problems and they're mostly dedicated to oceans, not for rivers. Now, the river parameters are super different than oceans parameters. So it's like a unique product and there is a unique demand on this.
1: You were a co-founder, so there is a company behind it, startup or?
0: Yeah, that's a startup.
1: So you got money from the National Center for Research?
0: Yeah. We got actually money with the consortium, in which is there is Institute of Meteorology, there is also Warsaw Technology, also our company.
1: And we're talking during a conference devoted to the launch of a campaign we did it in Poland, trying to spread the word that there are many great ideas, bigger or smaller, that actually originated in Poland, and not even
0: that's
1: Poles
0: correct.
1: Know about them. So probably not many people know about this machine, right?
0: Not yet.
1: We were told here today that I think one in four Poles does not really know that certain big inventions or big tools that we've already been using, like BLIK payments or PayEye from Wrocław,
0: are from Poland,
1: which I found surprising. Is it surprising for you?
0: Yeah, I believe that, you know, it's obviously surprising because there's so many innovations in Poland. There is, as mentioned, Booksy, there is as well like Blik, there is PayA, many, many other beautiful companies. I believe that, you know, Poles has to know about what to proud to be about.
1: Why do you think they don't know?
0: Is it
1: marketing? Is it advertising? Is it lack of, I want to say, faith in the capabilities of the nation, but that'll be a

0: It's hard to say, actually. I believe that also Polish companies won't present themselves as foreign ones because Poles like to have foreign products, and especially American products, how it sounds.
1: Yes, I think for years we had this quote-unquote fascination.
0: Yeah, this is some complex, I believe. We need to have this.
1: Yeah.
0: We can be really proud to be Poles. We have to be proud to have such beautiful products.
1: Is it easy to launch your startup, to start operating and get going, get financing and, you know, get your feet wet and whatnot?
0: We were working on getting funding for almost 2 years, so it was totally not easy. We have really hard times preparing an application, then submitting this and all of...
1: So a lot of paperwork. What else?
0: Paperwork. I believe the paperwork was the hardest part behind this. There is huge interest in the government clients and other clients, especially related with the Warsaw or other government institutions. I don't believe that there is anything else that behind like the paperwork. Anything else is super okay.
1: Is this what you do primarily now, or you have studies, other job, whatever?
0: We have full concentration on this one.
1: So how would you sell it to me? Let's say I'm a potential customer.
0: In a few sentences, I would firstly ask you if you have a water container which has some problems with water. On the other hand, I would ask you if you have in your region, for instance, other water places which you're aware that can have some problems.
1: Well, let's assume there is one that is close to a chemical factory. So, you know.
0: Yeah, so you would especially would like to have such a one. Because, for instance, children or family would also like to have play in water. So anyone would like to do this. And this could help you to firstly check if you can get to water before getting there.
1: Well, let's assume that this place already has some kind of filters installed.
0: Actually, as for now in Poland, we have only 10 water boys or 5 water boys, and one of them is ours.
1: That's not a lot.
0: That's not a lot. On the other regions, we don't have any other systems of control. So there are manual checks one time in, for instance, a quarter of half a year. So
1: wow. You can't rely on it at all.
0: You can't rely on it at all. So it's pretty scary, you know, like you can get in the water, have huge problems. Or on the other hand, rivers, some lakes, anything like this can have problems. Because there are chemical factories which put some waste there, so you just can't feel sure to get in the water. It's a huge problem, I believe.
1: Yes, and we have a lot of water in Poland, I gotta believe. We have rivers, big, small, we have sea access. So finally, once I get this, it sends the readings to the cloud and someone will look at those readings. And then I can take the steps, yes? So I'm going to find out whether it's this or that.
0: Yeah.
1: Is that how it works?
0: It's super easy. You can buy one, just put it in the water, it automatically connects to the water cloud. And then you can control this water station in our water cloud on watermap.pl. Not only you have the present parameters, but you also have a forecast because we have prepared, based on data from Germany, we have created our own AI algorithms. Which predicts the water on the next 72 hours, so you can not only know what's the quality of the water today, but also in the next 3 days. So it's like pretty magic.
1: It is. Water cloud. Live and learn, I guess. Thank you very much and
0: Thank
1: good
0: you.
1: Luck.
0: Thank

0: I was talking to Patryk Pijanowski, co-founder and growth officer of WaterSense, a Polish startup revolutionizing the monitoring of inland water quality. That's all in this week's edition of the program. I'm Danuta Isler. Thanks for listening.
1: You're tuned to Warsaw. Welcome to High Note Music Magazine, and your host is Elżbieta Krajewska. Noc Dziadów, based on the national Polish classic Forefather's Eve by Adam Mickiewicz, returns to the stage of the Podlasie Opera in Białystok, where it premiered in November 2025. This is a semi-staged version with new music by Piotr Nazaruk and Krzysztof Herdzin to a libretto and stage narrative by Piotr Tomaszuk of the Wierszalin Theatre.

The oratorium Noc Dziadów, based on the second part of Forefather's Eve, the 19th century national romantic drama by Adam Mickiewicz, has been put on the stage of Podlasie Opera in Białystok together with the renowned Wierszalin Theatre and directed by

0: Piotr Tomaszuk. The music, too, is a collaboration.
1: My name is Krzysztof Herzin. I'm chief conductor of Giady.
2: Chief conductor?
1: Chief conductor.
2: Well as composer of a lot of this new oratorium.
1: You're right, also composer, but I think today chief conductor for me is most important function.
2: You know, for the man in the street, if you say Krzysztof Herzin, he would probably associate you more with jazz, film scores, film music, and definitely not an oratorium, definitely not a competitor to Moniuszko.
1: Yeah, this is my problem. For many, many years I tried to be versatile, and I'm doing everything to be from one side on the classical field of activity and the other side jazz. And between there is a lot of idioms, a lot of genres, film music, theater, pop music. And everything gives me joy, satisfaction, and I love music, and I'm trying to be professional in every idiom, every genre. But you're right, I think jazz is this is kind of my activity most popular, and people know me through this kind of work.
2: So how on earth did you become involved in the Forefathers' Eve then, in an oratorium, to something which is, well, it's a classic but probably mostly forgotten nowadays?
1: Yeah, you're right. We know that Adam Mickiewicz is our national treasure. We all read this work at the school.
2: And loved it.
1: Not everyone, I think. Getting older, I think we are discovering this for the second time, really deeply. I'm sure that it was biggest challenge for me. Literally and historical, I think that the weight of this work is unbelievable. Of course, I composed a few big sacral works like Requiem, like Te Deum, but convey the moods, characters of the figures, expression, it wasn't easy. And I think Piotr Nazaruk's work, because we divided our tasks right at the start. He wrote basic vocal lines for solos and choir, and he did it absolutely perfect. To capture all rhythm of poems, expression, every character has a different motif, different tools to build some different expression and everything. He did it absolutely outstanding and extraordinary work. I think my part of work of this piece was easier. Of course, I wrote the harmonies, I made the full orchestration, the final piece, Ave Maria, is entirely on my own, and I had already everything written by Piotr, so it was easier for me to put into it harmonies and orchestration. He did the great job.

0: composed to Mickiewicz, or was it the idea of the Podlasie Opera?
1: No. This was idea Piotr's idea, because we are friends and we worked together for many, many years, cooperating. And when opera invited Piotr to do it, he obviously, without doubt, he invited me. And I think it was good move, because we feel the same things, like telepathic connecting.
0: On an artistic level.
1: Yeah, of course. But it's very, very rare when the people cooperating and co-composing something to have the same purpose, the same goal. And there is no fight who will be better, who give his own mark. This is mine. We worked together, and I think it was really very good, truly, deeply cooperating.
0: Was Moniuszka at any time at the back of your mind? Any inspiration from that kind of music?
1: No. I looked for different inspirations, not Moniuszka.
0: Can I ask what kind of inspirations then?
1: Of course. It was German Expressionism in the end of 19th century. Gustav Mahler, Anton Bruckner. Very much elements from film music, from John Williams' work, or Gustav Holst, Planets. I think we needed diversification, contrasting everything, tempo, dynamic, articulation, expression. And I needed to use tools from one side to create very impressionistic and light mood, and in the other side, very dark, heavy things like in Gustav Mahler's works or Anton Bruckner. So that kind of inspiration, not Moniuszka.
0: Oh goodness, well, I'm thinking the emotional charge of Mahler is truly...
1: Yeah, it's moving, and I think for this work, Mahler became my friend to take from him a lot of his ideas.
0: Is there a character which you found most inspiring in the second part? I said we loved it because it's about phantoms and shamans and the mystery of crossing over from this world into the next. And there are some quite intriguing characters. So is there one which particularly caught your attention?
1: As we said here, I think Guslas, he is most important character, and for me, in musical field, versatile, and Piotr and me, we gave him most our ideas to build the character, the figure, and his role, his part, for me, is extraordinary.
0: More Witcher or more Gandalf?
1: maybe Gandalf, with a lot of wisdom, a lot of maturity. Yeah, Gandalf, it's a very good idea.

0: You know, they say that jazz and opera are the highest of all artistic creations. So after this, perhaps, are you thinking of an opera on another Polish theme?
1: Once I had an invitation from Warszawska Opera Kameralna to write opera for children. Yeah, but...
0: Doesn't get harder than that.
1: maybe. But it doesn't work because of some problems with money. But 2 weeks after premiere of Dziady, I'm preparing premiere of operetta in Mazowiecki Teatr Muzyczny. Księżna Chicago. Countess of Chicago, or Duchess. Oh. Beautiful operetta written by Imre Kalman. Operetta with elements of jazz, with foxtrots, charlestones, and I made new orchestration. I'm artistic director and I'm conducting everything. And it's fun, believe me. Completely different world than today here. Very funny, very light. So this is now very hot time for me.
0: Very intense, I can imagine. Yeah. The problem with the theatre you mentioned is that it doesn't really have a stage, so you have to sort of trace it in Warsaw.
1: Actually, they have a stage from old Praha cinema. There is a...
0: To share with the cinema, which is difficult.
1: Yeah, stage is not so much, but they are performing a lot of beautiful operettas and musicals. And this is their building now.
0: And any idea for the remaining parts of Dziady? Less otherworldly, but more political, probably.
1: Of course.
0: No plans to carry on with this?
1: No.
0: Not yet.
1: Not yet.
0: Thank you so much for this interview, and really looking forward to this. Thank you.
1: Thank you. Believe me, I hope that we will give the audience extremely kind of emotions. I'm believing very much of that.
0: You know, I had this thought that it's amazing nobody actually has ever tried to do this before, apart from Moniuszko, which isn't very popular. But it's waiting to be composed to. So
1: it is like destiny, you know. The world waited for us. So it's our purpose to leave something to the next generations.
0: I think you're leaving quite a lot to the next generations. Thank you once again.
1: Thank you so much.
0: And this edition of High Note Music Magazine, the semi-staged Noc Dziadów, based on the classic drama Forefather's Eve at the Podlasie Opera in Białystok. I was speaking to Krzysztof Herdzin, who co-composed the oratorium together with Piotr Nazaruk. Your host was Elżbieta Krajewska. 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

scelte, tu hochschelte, spärst du schäft deinen Hochschelte.

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0: I'm Sławek Szewc in Warsaw. Welcome to News from Poland on Monday, September 21st. In today's edition of our Current Affairs magazine, Poland's Tusk pledges solidarity with Ukraine.
1: We are here today to show our solidarity with Ukraine. It's in our common interest, because now it's clear that the Russian threat, the threat of their aggressive behavior, is a threat for all of us, not only for Ukraine.
0: Also, Poland begins building new civil defense shelters.
2: It can only provide shelter for 200 people. It is already being manufactured at the plant and the modules are practically ready. Assembly will take 2 weeks.
0: That and more later on, but now look at some Polish-related news developments. Poland expects 15,000 U.S. troops in long term. Over 20,000 joined crisis response training, says Polish Deputy Defense Minister, and Poland close to breakthrough in electric car production. Poland expects to host

against around 15,000 U.S. troops in the long term, including up to 5,000 in a permanent base, Deputy Defense Minister Stanislav Wziątek said on Monday. Wziątek noted the total would comprise some 4,000 to 5,000 troops in a permanent base and 10,000 to 11,000 on rotation. He described the figure as the most realistic, adding it represented a boost to Poland's defense capabilities and allied cooperation. Infrastructure will be built in stages, with the pace depending on the international situation and the scale of threats, Wziątek explained. The full force level could be reached faster than 2039, he said, but not within this decade. Preparing the base will cost definitely more than 15 billion zloty, that's roughly $4 billion, he added. Building it will require a special law and cooperation with local authorities on land use planning. On Thursday, President Donald Trump said significant progress was being made toward establishing a U.S. Army base in Poland and that its exact location could be announced soon. Over 20,000 people have taken part in the W Gotowości training program, Polish Deputy Defense Minister Magdalena Sobkowiak-Czarnecka said over the weekend, adding that the sessions cover crisis scenarios ranging from armed conflict to fires and floods. During a conference, she reminded that any Polish citizen aged 13 or older may participate in the program. Sobkowiak-Czarnecka said the initiative complements a safety guide published by the government last year. The guide provides theoretical information, while W Gotowości offers practical skills. Poland expects to finalize negotiations with Taiwanese technology company Foxconn within weeks on planned deals to produce electric vehicles and semiconductors, State Assets Minister Wojciech Balczun has said. Balczun said he expected an agreement to be signed still in autumn and that construction of the electric car plant could begin in the spring. If this process is completed, we expect to break ground in the spring and the work has already begun, he added. Prime Minister Donald Tusk announced in June that state-owned Electromobility Poland would work with Foxconn on an industrial hub in the southern city of Jaworzno that would include an electric vehicle factory. Tusk said the plant would most likely produce three mid-sized SUV models. He also said Poland and Foxconn were working on a semiconductor plant in the southwestern Lower Silesia region. Balczun said the first electric vehicle produced in Poland was expected to roll off the production line in 2029. He described the project as a joint Polish-Taiwanese venture that would involve technology transfer and the development of local expertise and suppliers. The factory is ultimately expected to have an annual production capacity of 450,000 vehicles. Foxconn announced a strategic partnership with Electromobility Poland in May. The project is expected to receive 1 billion euro in financing from loans under the European Union's post-pandemic recovery plan. And in sports, Sobiesław Zasada, the 96-year-old Polish rally driver and businessman, has taken part in the Gran Premio Argentino Historico in Buenos Aires, returning to the course of a rally he won nearly six decades ago. The rally I won in 1967 was one of the most important events of my life. My victory caused a sensation that reached far beyond sports. The Polish community in Argentina was overjoyed. Now I want to drive this rally as a 96-year-old, and who knows, maybe I'll come back again when I'm 100, Zasada said during the ceremonial start. In 1967, driving a Porsche 911, he beat more than 300 competitors and earned the nickname El Polaco Volador, the Flying Pole. Zasada is competing in a specially prepared Porsche 911 Dakar with the number 405, the same number used in 1967. His co-driver is Krzysztof Bonk, his business partner. You're tuned to Polish Radio, and this is our weekday current affairs magazine.

0: Magazine. I'm Slavik Schefs, your host in Warsaw. Poland's Prime Minister was in Ukraine over the weekend to attend the new regional cooperation format dubbed the Carpathian Eight, initiated by President Volodymyr Zelensky and aimed at strengthening ties between countries of the region and the European Union. During bilateral talks with the Ukrainian president, Tusk discussed new Polish support packages for Ukraine, maintaining unity and efforts to end the war and strengthening anti-missile and anti-ballistic defense. More from Agnieszka Bielawska.
1: Zelensky announced the initiative at a meeting of national leaders from the Carpathian region. Ukraine, Romania, Serbia, Poland, Slovakia, the Czech Republic, Austria and Hungary, as well as the European Union, hosted in the southwestern Ivano-Frankivsk Oblast. Today, for the first time here in Ukraine, in our part of the Carpathians, we hold a summit that brings together all the Carpathian states, regions and communities of our countries, Zelensky posted on the X platform. Poland's Prime Minister emphasized that he had come to Ukraine in particular to show solidarity against the backdrop of intensifying Russian attacks. He said the coming weeks and months could prove challenging not only for Ukraine, but for the whole of Europe.
2: We are here today to show our solidarity with Ukraine. It's in our common interest, because now it's clear, I hope that it's clear for all of us, that the Russian threat, the threat of their aggressive behavior, is a threat for all of us, not only for Ukraine. Today, Ukraine is fighting, but we have to be prepared for all possible scenarios.
1: Prime Minister Tusk also emphasized that the Carpathian format could help Ukraine on its path towards the European Union.
2: The Carpathian format can be very helpful for your path to European Union, and inter-regional cooperation is one of the best way how to adopt European rules, principles, methods of cooperation. And as a determined supporter for European enlargement, I will treat really seriously this initiative.
1: Following the summit, President Volodymyr Zelensky and Donald Tusk held a bilateral meeting. The main topic was defense cooperation and Poland's possible participation in the European Anti-Ballistic Missile Coalition. The politicians also discussed new Polish support packages for Ukraine, maintaining unity in efforts to end the war. Donald Tusk confirmed that Poland had prepared new, quite substantial support packages for Ukraine.
2: I have informed Mr. President about details. And this is a very clear sign that when it comes to current situation, we are close friends, allies and partners. We have common threat, which is aggressive Russia. And I will be very consistent here. No one will change my opinion that Poland has to support Ukraine in its war against Russian aggression. And we will continue this support.
1: The Ukrainian president has said Poland will be a member of a European coalition dedicated to countering ballistic missiles threats and will partner with Ukraine. Zelensky stated that Ukraine is ready to share with Poland the technology and practical experience gained during years of full-scale war. This primarily concerns expertise in countering Russian missiles and drones. Speaking in Ukraine, Donald Tusk thanked his host for the announcement and said that failure to include Poland in the coalition's original launch in Paris in July was some sort of misunderstanding.
2: Now it's clear that Poland is also a part of this initiative, and I don't have to add anything. You know how important it is for Ukraine, for Poland, for Europe to have a more and more efficient anti-ballistic missile system.
1: Volodymyr Zelensky created the coalition of nine countries aimed at developing a joint European defense system. Against a backdrop of heightened diplomatic strain between Kyiv and Warsaw, Tusk said the coalition, also grouping France, the United Kingdom, Germany, Italy, Spain, the Netherlands, Norway, Denmark and Sweden, is of an industrial nature, and Poland's defense sector firms are analyzing their possibilities. Warsaw's stance on continuing support for Ukraine is also set out in an official Polish-Ukrainian document. Speaking alongside Tusk, Zelensky said that the new missile coalition would bring Poland and Ukraine even closer to each other.

0: and provide benefits to both countries. The talks in Ukraine took place against the backdrop of sharp deterioration in the security situation along Ukraine's western borders. Last week, Donald Tusk told the lower house of Polish parliament that according to Polish intelligence services, Russia may be carrying out hybrid drone and missile strikes against countries that support Ukraine, particularly Poland. Against this backdrop, the development of a joint missile defense system is becoming, for Warsaw, not only a matter of assisting Ukraine, but also part of the defense of its own territory. For news from Poland, I'm Agnieszka Wielawska.
1: This is Polish Radio, broadcasting from Warsaw, and you're listening to our Monday through Friday Current Affairs magazine. Coming up, Polish think tank underlines the importance of water as a strategic resource.
2: In Poland, we are more than 30 years deep into inadequate water resource management on top local and business level.
1: Also, the 51st Gdynia Polish Film Festival will run September 21st through the 26th, coinciding with the city's centennial and its modernist center's new UNESCO status.
3: This is absolutely the most important Polish film industry gathering, the most important spot for meeting greatest Polish directors, actors, celebrities, to see the movies they will be shortly after distributed in the theater in Poland and then other festivals in the world.
1: But first, Poland is beginning construction of new civil defense shelters as the government expands the country's ability to protect civilians in the event of war or other major emergencies. The first such construction is currently underway in the northern city of Malbork. Ada Janiszewska has the details.
4: Poland is stepping up its civil defense preparations as Russia's aggression against Ukraine increasingly affects neighboring country through intensifying provocative actions. In response to the possible threat, Poland is preparing for a major emergency. The first shelters under the government's civil protection and civil defense program will be built in Malbork, a city in northern Poland. The facilities are being designed as autonomous structures capable of protecting civilians, even if surrounding infrastructure is severely damaged. According to official data, the shelters will be able to withstand a blast wave generating pressure of around 10 tons per square meter. They will also be designed to bear the weight of neighboring buildings should they collapse. This is an important task from the point of view of strengthening the safety of residents and developing infrastructure serving the protection of the population, Malbork's municipal authority said in a statement published on the city's official Facebook profile. Malbork Deputy Mayor Janusz Tadeusz Wilk has acknowledged that the two facilities will not be enough, however, to meet the needs of the city's entire population. It can only provide shelter for 200 people. It is already being manufactured at the plant and the modules are practically ready. Assembly will take 2 weeks. A greater challenge lies in preparing the site, connecting the plumbing and water systems and covering the structure with ground. Naturally, it is designed to be installed so that it remains invisible from the outside. The shelters are being designed to operate independently in conditions in which ordinary public infrastructure may no longer be available. Their equipment will include systems designed to protect occupants from dust and chemical or radioactive contamination. They will also have emergency power supplies, drinking water storage, and dry toilets. Malbork, however, is not alone in expanding its shelter capacity. In the northeastern Podlaskie region, hospitals in Chorosz and Suwałki are also preparing facilities that could be used to protect civilians during an emergency. Underground car parks will be built or adapted so they can serve as shelters, while parts of the hospital's existing infrastructure will be modified for civil protection purposes, says Marshal of the Podlaskie Voivodeship Łukasz Prokorym. As a region, we are committed to supporting our healthcare facilities. In 2026, we are allocating funds to prepare our hospitals for investments in dual-use spaces, whether hospitals, corridors, or parking areas.

0: szpitalnym, czy parkingi szpitalne będą miały charakter podwójnego przeznaczenia.
1: The approach reflects a wider effort to make use of existing public infrastructure rather than relying solely on the construction of dedicated shelters. The expansion of infrastructure comes as officials and experts raise questions about how prepared Polish communities are for a major emergency. Dr. Dariusz Kała, a legal expert specializing in civil protection, has argued that Polish society remains insufficiently prepared for emergencies. He has also highlighted what he sees as inadequate public information about existing shelters and places of refuge. Speaking to Polish radio, Kała pointed to the Gdzie Schron, Where is the Shelter application, which is intended to help users locate nearby places where they could seek protection during an emergency. The shelter points marked as operating around the clock are usually tunnels, spaces under bridges, or similar locations we recognize in our immediate urban surroundings. We can reach them on your own following the times indicated in the app, such as a 5-minute walk to the location. For decades, the country's network of shelters received relatively little public attention. Russia's war against Ukraine, however, has brought a renewed focus to the question of how civilians would be protected in the event of a military conflict or other large-scale emergency. For News from Poland, I'm Ada Janiszewska.
2: You're listening to News from Poland, coming your way from Warsaw. Poland's Kazimierz Pulaski Foundation is an independent and nonpartisan nonprofit organization conducting research on European and transatlantic security and ranked among top Polish think tanks in its domain. Last week, the foundation published a new policy paper analyzing Poland's water management, which is a much overlooked yet very important issue in the country, currently ranking as fourth worst in the European Union when it comes to availability of this vital resource. Over to Marcin Matuszewski.
3: Although it is not commonly known, water resources in Poland are very scarce compared to other countries of the region, earning it a reputation as the dry man of Europe. Some 97% of Poland's new water comes from rainfall, which leads to both periodic floods and periodic droughts. Furthermore, more than 90% of Poland's new water is lost each year, as the country's retention reservoirs hold just 6% of the annual runoff, also not providing adequate protection against rapid fluctuations. Water as a strategic resource for state security is the title of a recently published policy paper of Poland's Pulaski Foundation, a non-profit widely seen as one of the country's top security-oriented think tanks. Penned by researchers Karolina Pawlik and Maciej Bukowski, the study analyzes the issues related to Poland's past, present and future water management and looks for ways to resolve them, while emphasizing the importance of this resource often wrongly taken for granted. In Poland, we are more than 30 years deep into inadequate water resource management on top, local and business level. All this has led to a situation where some parts of the country face water shortages while others experience an excess. This situation is not in itself puzzling or inherently problematic. The real problem lies in the fact that data regarding this issue has not been and is still not being collected, aggregated and analyzed in a systematic and comprehensive manner, and no conclusions are being drawn. Zbierana, agregowana, analizowana, a następnie wnioski nie są z niej wyciągane. Said one of the study's authors, Maciej Bukowski, speaking for Polish radio.
4: Polska energetyka.
3: Poland's energy sector still relies on coal for over 60% of its output, and in large part because of that, it accounts for more than 70% of the country's water consumption. Furthermore, this figure does not yet factor in the planned and ongoing construction of new water-cooled power plants and data centers. The latter require truly vast amounts of water, yet while many Polish politicians have begged their creation creation, neither of them presented any information or ideas on how to save the country's already strained water system from

0: collapsing while providing water for these facilities.
1: Analizowali informacje czy pomysły na temat tego, skąd tę wodę wziąć.
0: The expert added, Maciej Bukowski also pointed out that in 2026, almost a quarter of Poland's more or less 2,400 regional governments was at least once forced to appeal to its residents to limit water consumption, particularly for purposes not essential to daily life. It is also worth mentioning that Poland's water troubles are a part of a bigger problem.
2: Groundwater levels in many parts of the world are in multi-year decline. Last year was one of the driest years for river discharge in 35 years. The past 7 years have been abnormal river flows. Water-related extreme events continue to devastate communities and economies,
0: said the World Meteorological Organization Secretary General Celeste Saulo, speaking for Reuters agency at the premiere of the annual State of Global Water Resources report on September 17th. Going back to the Pulaski Foundation's new policy paper, as it summarizes, the water is increasingly becoming a key strategic resource for Poland. Mounting climate pressures, including more and more often droughts, floods and water shortages, pose an ever greater threat to energy security, agriculture, the economy and the state's capacity to respond to crises. Due to all this, the authors conclude, Poland cannot afford to maintain its current business as usual model and continue to merely react when a given crisis has already struck. A fundamental paradigm shift is required. Water must be recognized as a strategic state resource and as an integral component of national security. Building water resilience must become a national priority. The entire paper is available for free download online at the Foundation's website pulaski.pl. So far, only the Polish version was published, but an English language version is said to be coming soon. For News from Poland, Marcin Matuszewski.
3: And finally in the magazine, a look at culture. The 51st Gdynia Polish Film Festival started today, coinciding with the city's centennial and its modernist center's new UNESCO status. 16 films are competing for the Golden Lions, including Paweł Pawlikowski's Cannes-winning Fatherland, and a new work from Jan Komasa and Agnieszka Smoczyńska. Danuta Isler has more on one of the oldest film events in Europe.

0: Joanna Łapińska, Artistic Director of Polish Film Festival in Gdynia.
1: This is the festival that is happening for the 51st edition, a showcase of the best that Polish cinema has to offer, happening in Gdynia, which has just been recognized by UNESCO as a city of modernism.
0: This year, especially having the centenary of Gdynia, which is a beautiful birthday we're going to celebrate this year at our festival. So you will discover all these faces of the city during the presentations, films we will present, but also talks around film, because we absolutely want to catch the soul of the city.
1: If you can run us through the numbers, so how many films are running for the main prize?
0: So okay. We have two competitions for long feature cinema, 24 titles all together, 13 out of 24. This is the young cinema. This is the first and second films by film directors. Then we also have the competition for Polish short films, and this is the one I strongly recommend you. Polish short films are very interesting, very unique, very diverse, very strong, very powerful. You absolutely have to discover it at our festival. And we also have a competition for cinema for children.
1: So the main competition, some of the titles are already recognized internationally. So for example, Pawlikowski's Fatherland, Smoczyńska's Hotspot, which premiered last month.
0: Holubek, Wild Wild.
1: East Komasa's Good Boy.
0: Oh, yeah, right.
1: So some of the films have already had international run to much acclaim.
0: Just dig in yourself, look for the titles, you're gonna discover others. What's important for me is don't concentrate only on names you've already learned about. Go through the rest, look for your discoveries, look for something which you will absolutely find astonishing, surprising, you're gonna discuss later. Your films of the

0: That's too.
1: Good morning. Detective Yan 623. You can now start your day with me. At the refugee center.
2: Agnieszka Smoczyńska, we're talking ahead of the Polish premiere of your latest feature called Hotspot. You have some big names in there.
3: Yes, Numi Rapaz, Reika Kirishima, and Andrzej Konopka, who is Polish actor.
4: The reactions of the people are very polarized. Some viewers love it, some viewers hate it. Because this is this kind of the movie, experience cinema, not following the plot cinema. And also because of the subject. You always are prepared, especially when you are doing such a strange, bizarre.
2: The movie will be opening in Poland September 25th.
4: Yes.
2: It is also running in the Gdynia Film Festival. Do you think Polish audience is or will be different than international audience?
4: I think maybe. I don't know. I'm not sure. I think people will like it and dislike it in Poland and outside of it. So I'm very curious and I'm very curious about a reaction from the audience.
1: Thank you for your attention to this matter. Have a nice day.
5: My name is Robert Piaskowski. I'm the director of the National Center of Culture. Gdynia Festival, it's a very Polish festival, so the current production presented there every year, it's a major Polish production. Sometimes Gdynia is hosting some international artists, directors, actors, or more and more Polish international co-productions.
2: Hence Agnieszka Smoczyńska's Hotspot, for example.
5: Hotspot, or Pawlikowski's Fatherland, or few years ago, a girl with tattoo and so on. So there is plenty of exceptions. Mm-hmm. However, this is absolutely the most important Polish film industry gathering, the most important spot for meeting greatest Polish directors, actors, celebrities, to see the movies they will be shortly after distributed in the theater in Poland and then other festivals in the world. So the ambition is to make Gdynia not only a showcase and competition for the finest new Polish films, but above all a place where cinema truly meets its audiences. This is one of the missions why we are there as a National Center for Culture. We are particularly interested in creating connections between cinema and other art forms, music, theater, opera, literature, while making culture more accessible and reaching new audiences. So I invite all of the listeners to Gdynia.
2: Piaskowski. Thank you very much.
5: Thank you so much.
6: That report by Danuta Isler, and bringing us to the end of this Monday edition of our News from Poland Current Affairs magazine. 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I'm Sławek Szewc. 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
0: You're tuned to Polish Radio, broadcasting from Warsaw. I'm Danuta Isler, welcoming you to this week's edition of A Day in the Life. In the program, I'd like you to meet Patryk Pijanowski, the driving force behind WaterSense, a startup revolutionizing the monitoring of inland water quality. WaterSense is part of the We Did in Poland campaign, promoting innovative Polish technological solutions on the international arena. The aim of the campaign is to show the world that modern projects are being developed in Poland that are changing reality, including in the area of environmental protection and smart technology.
7: My name is Patryk Pijanowski, and I'm from WaterSense team, which is monitoring water parameters in Poland rivers.
2: And you're holding something that to me looks like, I don't know, a little rocket or a little... Is it heavy? Can I hold it?
7: Obviously.
2: Okay, you have to hold my recorder. It's plastic.
7: It's plastic, indeed.
2: It's heavy, very colorful. It says Republic of Poland, National Center for Research and Development. There is something on the top that looks like two little antennas. I don't know if they are little. How heavy is this thing? 5 kilo, 10?
7: Yeah, probably 5 kilos.
2: All right, so
7: it's not so heavy.
2: Well,
7: okay. Actually, it's the smallest water buoy ever done in the markets.
2: So, what does it do?
7: This project is about monitoring water parameters on the rivers in Poland, especially after disaster in 2022 on the Oder River. And this is just monitoring water parameters like pH, temperature, and so on. And then

0: also predicting the water parameters on the next 72 hours in the future.
1: But what is it going to give me as a regular person? Am I going to know, oh, I can bathe here or I can drink this water? Or
0: so basically, anytime you can go to watermap.pl and check what was the parameters of each water container in Poland.
1: Any water in Poland? Any river?
0: As for now, we have only one water station in Giżycko, on Wilkasy. However, in the future, we are going to expand on next containers of waters.
1: And this plastic machine that you're holding that looks... I would say it looks like a mini space thing.
0: R2D2, yeah.
1: Yes. Is this what helps measure those parameters?
0: Yep, indeed. It has sensors here. Yep, and it's just, you know...
1: It's plastic.
0: It's plastic and...
1: You're putting plastic in the water? Come on.
0: Actually, it's a special plastic which doesn't in any way influence the water, so...
1: Okay, and I can see here that you have something like metal hooks. One, two... How many? One, two, three, four... Is it four? Okay, so this is just to hook it to so that it stays in place.
0: Yeah, that's our mini water station. We have also a bigger one, about 50 kilograms, and it's a huge laboratory on the water. That's a compact one, which is not so hard to attach to water because you only need some attachments. You can also attach it to another water boy or to other things in the water, so it's not so hard actually.
1: I'm gonna try and impress you now. So those black things on the top, are those solar panels?
0: That are solar panels.
1: So this is what fuels it in a way, and those sensors probably send the information somewhere, which is why you have the antennas.
0: Yeah.
1: To a
0: cloud, basically.
1: Okay.
0: Yeah, and on the other hand, the bigger boy, our bigger product, has also the patented water energy generator. Only 5,000 zlotys, so it's...
1: Only? Why are you saying only? You compare it with foreign prices or something?
0: Yeah, indeed. Like the competition costs about 100k zlotys, for instance, for such a tool.
1: All
0: it's
1: right.
0: Like a really innovative thing.
1: So are you marketing this tool or has it already been on the market?
0: Yeah,
1: or?
0: You can buy it on watersense.pl.
1: Is there interest?
0: There is some interest, especially Gulf partners, for instance, Polish Waters or Institute of Meteorology in Poland and many, many others. So there is some interest. However, mostly from the government clients as for now.
1: If I were rich enough to have my own lake, I can have something like this in my lake to tell me.
0: In any actually water containers, so it's not so hard.
1: Are you one of the people that came up with it?
0: Yep, I'm co-founder.
1: How did you come up with this and why?
0: We came up on this idea before the water disaster. In 2022.
1: Were you sitting one day watching something on the television and all of a sudden you were like,
0: It was actually like one of the reasons was also like the NCBR program, so the government program, which was funding such a project. On the other hand, we also have understood that there are none such a tools on the market and present water boys are hard to maintain. They are having like lots of problems and they're mostly dedicated to oceans, not for rivers. Now, the river parameters are super different than oceans parameters. So it's like a unique product and there is a unique demand on this.
1: You were a co-founder, so there is a company behind it, startup or?
0: Yeah, it's a startup.
1: So you got money from the National Center for Research?
0: Yeah. We got actually money with a consortium, in which there is Institute of Meteorology, there is also Warsaw Technology, also our company.
1: And we're talking during a conference devoted to the launch of a campaign. We did it in Poland, trying to spread the word that there are many great ideas, bigger or smaller, that actually originated in Poland, and not even Poles know about them. So probably not many people know about this machine, right?
0: Not yet.
1: We were told here today that I think one in four Poles does not really know that certain big inventions or big tools that we've already been using, like BLIK payments or PayEye from Wrocław,
0: are from
1: Poland, which I found surprising. Is it surprising for you?
0: Yeah, I believe that, it's obviously surprising because there's so many innovations in Poland. There is, as mentioned, Booksy, there is as well like Blik, there is PayEye, many, many other beautiful companies. I believe that, Poland has to know about what to proud to be about.
1: Why do you think they don't know?
0: Is it
1: marketing? Is it advertising? Is it lack of, I want to say, faith in the capabilities of the nation, but that'll be a little...
0: It's hard to say, actually. I believe that also Polish companies won't present themselves as foreign ones because Poles like to have foreign products,
1: and
0: especially American products, how it sounds.
1: Yes, I think for years we had this quote-unquote fascination.
0: Yeah, this is some complex, I believe. We don't need to have this.
1: Yeah.
0: We can be really proud to be Poles. We have to be proud to have such beautiful products.
1: Is it easy to launch your startup, to start operating and get going, get financing and, get your feet wet? it and whatnot?
0: We were working on getting funding for almost 2 years, so it was totally not easy. We had really hard times preparing an application, then submitting this and all of...
1: So a lot of paperwork. What else?
0: Paperwork. I believe the paperwork was the hardest part behind this. There is huge interest in the government clients and other clients, especially related with the Warsaw or other government institutions. I don't believe that there is anything else that behind like the paperwork. Anything else is super okay.
1: Is this what you do primarily now, or you have studies, other job, whatever?

0: We have full concentration on this one.
1: So how would you sell it to me? Let's say I'm a potential customer.
0: In a few sentences, I would firstly ask you if you have a water container which has some problems with water. On the other hand, I would ask you if you have in your region, for instance, other water places which you're aware that can have some problems.
1: Well, let's assume there is one that is close to a chemical factory. So, you know.
0: Yeah, so you would especially would like to have such a one. Because, for instance, children or family would also like to have play in water. So anyone would like to do this. And this could help you to firstly check if you can get to water before getting there.
1: Well, let's assume that this place already has some kind of filters installed.
0: Actually, as for now in Poland, we have only 10 water boys or 5 water boys, and one of them is ours.
1: That's not a lot.
0: That's not a lot. On the other regions, we don't have any other systems of control. So there are manual checks one time in, for instance, a quarter of half a year. So
1: wow. You can't rely on it at all.
0: You can't rely on it at all. So it's pretty scary, you know, like you can get in the water, have huge problems. Or on the other hand, rivers, some lakes, anything like this can have problems. Because there are chemical factories which put some waste there, so you just can't feel sure to get in the water. It's a huge problem, I believe.
1: Yes, and we have a lot of water in Poland, I gotta believe. We have rivers, big, small, we have sea access. So finally, once I get this, it sends the readings to the cloud and someone will look at those readings. And then I can take the steps, yes? So I'm going to find out whether it's this or that.
0: Yeah.
1: Is that how it works?
0: It's super easy. You can buy one, just put it in the water, and it automatically connects to the water cloud. And then you can control this water station in our water cloud on watermap.pl. Not only you have the present parameters, but you also have a forecast, because we have prepared, based on data from Germany, we have created our own AI algorithms. Which predicts the water on the next 72 hours, so you can not only know what's the quality of the water today, but also in the next 3 days. So it's like pretty magic.
1: It is. Water cloud. Live and learn, I guess. Thank you very much and
0: Thank
1: good
0: you.
1: Luck.
0: Thank you.

0: I was talking to Patryk Pijanowski, co-founder and growth officer of WaterSense, a Polish startup revolutionizing the monitoring of inland water quality. That's all in this week's edition of the program. I'm Danuta Isler. Thanks for listening.
1: You're tuned to Warsaw. Welcome to High Note Music Magazine, and your host is Elżbieta Krajewska. Noc Dziadów, based on the national Polish classic Forefathers' Eve by Adam Mickiewicz, returns to the stage of the Podlasie Opera in Białystok, where it premiered in November 2025. This is a semi-staged version with new music by Piotr Nazaruk and Krzysztof Herdzin to a libretto and stage narrative by Piotr Tomaszuk of the Wierszalin Theatre.

0: The oratorium Noc Dziadów, based on the second part of Forefather's Eve, the 19th century national romantic drama by Adam Mickiewicz, has been put on the stage of Podlasie Opera in Białystok together with the renowned Wierszalin Theatre and directed by Piotr Tomaszuk. The music, too, is a collaboration.
1: My name is Krzysztof Herzin. I'm chief conductor of Dziady.
0: Chief conductor?
1: Chief conductor.
0: Well as composer of a lot of this new oratorium.
1: You're right, also composer, but I think today chief conductor for me is most important function.
0: You know, for the man in the street, if you say Krzysztof Herzin, he would probably associate you more with jazz, film scores, film music, and definitely not an oratorium, definitely not a competitor to Moniuszko.
1: Yeah, this is my problem. For many, many years I tried to be versatile, and I'm doing everything to be from one side on the classical field of activity,

0: and the other side jazz. And between there is a lot of idioms, a lot of genres, film music, theater, pop music. And everything gives me joy, satisfaction, and I love music, and I'm trying to be professional in every idiom, every genre. But you're right, I think jazz is, this is kind of my activity most popular, and people know me through this kind of work.
1: So how on earth did you become involved in the Forefathers' Eve then, in an oratorium, to something which is, well, it's a classic, but probably mostly forgotten nowadays?
0: Yeah, you're right. We know that Adam Mickiewicz is our national treasure. We all read this work at the school.
2: And loved it.
0: Not everyone, I think. Getting older, I think we are discovering this for the second time, really deeply. I'm sure that it was biggest challenge for me. Literally and historical, I think that the weight of this work is unbelievable. Of course, I composed a few big sacral works, like Requiem, like Te Deum, but convey the moods, characters of the figures, expression, it wasn't easy. And I think Piotr Nazaruk's work, because we divided our tasks right at the start, he wrote basic vocal lines for solist and choir, and he did it absolutely perfect. To capture all rhythm of poems, expression, every character has a different motif, different tools to build some different expression and everything. He did it absolutely outstanding and extraordinary work. I think my part of work of this piece was easier. Of course, I wrote the harmonies, I made the full orchestration. The final piece, Ave Maria, is entirely on my own, and I had already everything written by Piotr, so it was easier for me to put into it harmonies and orchestration. He did the great

0: But was it your idea to compose to Mickiewicz, or was it the idea of the Podlasie Opera?
1: No. This was Piotr's idea, because we are friends and we worked together for many, many years, cooperating. And when Opera invited Piotr to do it, he obviously, without doubt, he invited me. And I think it was good move, because we feel the same things, like telepathic connecting.
0: On an artistic level.
1: Yeah, of course. But it's very, very rare when the people cooperating and co-composing something to have the same purpose, the same goal. And there

0: There's no fight who will be better, who give his own mark. This is mine, this is mine. We worked together and I think it was really very good, truly, deeply cooperating.
1: Was Monyushka at any time at the back of your mind? Any inspiration from that kind of music?
0: No. I looked for different inspirations, not Monyushka.
1: Can I ask what kind of inspirations then?
0: Of course. It was German Expressionism in the end of 19th century. Gustav Mahler, Anton Bruckner. Very much elements from film music, from John Williams' work or Gustav Holst, Planets. I think we needed diversification, contrasting everything, tempo, dynamic, articulation, expression. And I needed to use tools from one side to create very impressionistic and light mood, and in the other side, very dark, heavy things like in Gustav Mahler's works or Anton Bruckner. So that kind of inspiration, not Monyushka.
1: Oh goodness, well I'm thinking the emotional charge of Mahler is truly...
0: Yeah, it's moving, and I think for this work Mahler became my friend to take from him a lot of his ideas.
1: Is there a character which you found most inspiring in the second part? I said we loved it because it's about phantoms and shamans and the mystery of crossing over from this world into the next. And there are some quite intriguing characters. So is there one which particularly caught your attention?
0: As we said here, I think Guslas, he is most important character, and for me, in musical field, versatile, and we, Piotr and me, we gave him most our ideas to build the character, the figure, and his role, his part, for me, is extraordinary.
1: More Witcher or more Gandalf?
0: maybe Gandalf. Yeah, with a lot of wisdom, a lot of maturity. Yeah, Gandalf, it's a very good idea.

0: write opera for children. Yeah, but...
1: Doesn't get harder than that.
0: maybe. But it doesn't work because of some problems with money. But 2 weeks after premiere of Dziady, I'm preparing premiere of operetta in Mazowiecki Teatr Muzyczny. Księżna Chicago. Countess of Chicago, or Duchess. Oh. Beautiful operetta written by Imre Kalman. Operetta with elements of jazz, with foxtrots, charlestones, and I made new orchestration. I'm artistic director and I'm conducting everything. And it's fun, believe me, completely different world than today here. Very funny, very light. So this is now very hot time for me.
1: Very intense, I can imagine. Yeah. The problem with the theatre you mentioned is that it doesn't really have a stage, so you have to sort of trace it in Warsaw.
0: Actually, they have a stage from old Praha cinema. There is...
1: To share with the cinema, which is difficult.
0: Yeah, yeah, stage is not so much, but they are performing a lot of beautiful operettas and musicals, and this is their building now.
1: And any idea for the remaining parts of Dziady? Less otherworldly, but more political, probably.
0: Of course.
1: No plans to carry on with this?
0: No.
1: Not yet.
0: Not yet.
1: Thank you so much for this interview, and really looking forward to this. Thank you.
0: Believe me, I hope that we will give the audience extremely kind of emotions. I'm believing very much for that.
1: You know, I had this thought that it's amazing nobody actually has ever tried to do this before, apart from Moniuszko, which isn't very popular. But it's waiting to be composed to. So
0: it is like destiny, you know. The world waited for us. So it's our purpose to leave something to the next generations.
1: I think you're leaving quite a lot to the next generations. Thank you once again.
0: Thank you so much.
1: And this edition of High Note Music Magazine, the semi-staged Noc Dziadów, based on the classic drama Forefathers Eve at the Podlasie Opera in Białystok. I was speaking to Krzysztof Herdzin, who co-composed the oratorium together with Piotr Nazaruk. Your host was Elżbieta Krajewska. 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
1: You're tuned to Warsaw. Welcome to Europe East, a look at life and events in this part of the continent. I'm Agnieszka Wielawska. A cultural centre in Olesno, southern Poland, was named last Wednesday after Staff Sergeant Michael Oles, a US soldier who was killed in Afghanistan in 2013 while shielding a Polish officer from a suicide bomber.
2: Czołem, żołnierze!
3: Czołem, panie prezydencie!
1: Poland's President Karol Nawrocki attended a special ceremony in the south of Poland held in honor of a US soldier who died shielding a Polish officer during an attack in Afghanistan. During the ceremony, Nawrocki said that the facility serves as a poignant reminder of the core foundations underpinning the Polish-US alliance.
4: Historia dwóch mężczyzn, historia dwóch żołnierzy.
1: A story of two men, a story of two soldiers, of Olis and Cierpica. It has become a symbol of the Polish-American alliance. Today's ceremony is yet another symbol of Poland's relations with our greatest ally. Speaking to National Report on Newsmax, Colonel Jeremy McHugh, commander of U.S. Army Garrison Poland, recalled the action of the brave U.S. soldier.
5: August 28, 2013, at Bab Ghazni in Ghazni Province, Afghanistan. Staff Sergeant Aulis was assigned there as part of a task force from the 10th Mountain Division. There was a Taliban complex attack on the base. They did breach the installation perimeter. And move into the installation. So Staff Sergeant Aulis moved towards the sound of enemy combat, encountered

0: Lieutenant Chirpica, the Polish officer, along the way, and they teamed up and continued to move towards that. Along the way, they did encounter enemy forces. Lieutenant Chirpica was wounded and was unable to move on his own. Staff Sergeant Aulis, placing himself in between Lieutenant Chirpica and enemy forces, engaged a Taliban fighter, knocking him down, and then continued to move forward, at which time that Taliban fighter detonated a suicide vest that he was wearing and killed Staff Sergeant Aulis on the spot.
1: The ceremony in Olesno is one of the very many dedicated to Michael Aulis in Poland. The U.S. Staff Sergeant has posthumously received Poland's Gold Medal of the Army and the Afghanistan Star in 2013, as well as the Honorary Ambassador of Poland Award. Colonel Jeremy McHugh added that the memory of Sergeant Aulis is very vivid in Poland.
0: He's remembered very fondly. Yeah. So the cultural center here in Olesno, which is Lieutenant Chirpica's hometown, that was opened and dedicated in his honor, just the outpouring of Polish public support for this was amazing. I mean, he is as much a Polish hero as he is an American hero. And there are other locations across Poland that are named after him as well. And Lieutenant Chirpica's younger son is named Michael after him as well. So it was just an amazing, heartfelt, touching event with words from the Polish president, as well as the parents of Staff Sergeant Aulis, via recorded message.
1: The ceremony opened with a march of Polish and U.S. troops. Then the invited guests spoke about the heroic deed of Sergeant Michael Aulis. The U.S. Consul General in Kraków, Gretchen Curtin, thanked the local community on behalf of Aulis's parents. Karol Chirpica, now a reserve captain, said naming the center after Aulis was particularly meaningful because it stands in his hometown. He recalled his late friend's actions and invoked the motto of the U.S. Army's 10th Mountain Division, Deeds, Not Words. Similarly, Chirpica spoke about Aulis during the awarding ceremony in the United States early this year, when President Donald Trump honored the fallen soldier with the Medal of Honor. Chirpica then said that his mission is to cultivate the memory of the soldier to whom he owes his life.
2: It is a part of my new mission, which began 13 years ago. A soldier is not something you are from time to time. It is who you are forever. Today, my commitment and my greatest gift is to cultivate the memory of true, heroic act of courage that I witnessed performed by Michael.
1: During the U.S. ceremony, President Trump also spoke highly of the courage of the U.S. soldier.
3: Bravery is amazing. You never really know who's brave, who's not, until they're really tested. He was tested. That's called the ultimate test, right? Michael absorbed the blast, sparing the life of that Polish warrior.
1: The Aulis family has over the years become very close to the family of Karol Chirpica. They had visited Poland on numerous occasions. And as Linda Aulis said during one such trip to Poland, she was always overwhelmed by the fact that her son is so well remembered in Poland and by the honors bestowed on him.
4: I guess it surprises me a little bit. I didn't realize the camaraderie that is among the two nations, the soldiers. I knew that they were working there with different countries, but I didn't realize how close they were. And I'm amazed and I'm honored.
1: Linda Aulis, the mother of Sergeant Michael Aulis. This week, the 21st Fusion Festival kicked off in Bratislava. Fusion is a unique and the largest multi-genre and multicultural event focused on migration and foreigners in Slovakia with national and international significance. Ben Pasco from Radio Slovakia International has this report.
5: Fusion raises the voice of foreigners, migrants and refugees. It presents culture and life of new minorities, creates opportunities for encounters, shows diversity of Slovakia, sensitizes the wider public, fights prejudice, and most of all, it unites. The director of the Milan Šimečka Foundation, who organized Fusion Festival, to find out more about what is Fusion Festival and what we can look forward to this year. Ms. Fishbone-Vulčkova began by telling us what Fusion Festival is.
6: Fusion Festival is a great celebration of diversity in Slovakia. It's the largest multi-ethnic, multi-genre festival in Slovakia, and it's been happening for 21 years.
5: Every year there's a different theme to Fusion. So what is this year's theme?
6: It's called Transformations,

0: So people who are not born here and but come here, they themselves have to go through a transformation when they come here to adjust, adapt to life here. However, also the society around them changes a little bit. And we're trying to point to this fact that it's not only the foreigners that adjust, but also the society that adjusts to having more multi-ethnic environment, neighborhoods, and country as such, which, again, goes back to our roots at the beginning of the 20th century. We were a very multi-ethnic country, and I think it just goes back to our roots that were great.
1: I mean, isn't that what they say about Slovakia, that why things are the way they are, or the women are so beautiful or whatever, is because it's a mix of many different cultures over many different years.
0: Yeah, that's what we were trying to say, that it's great to preserve your own traditions, but it's also great to see what the other traditions are. Culture was never something static, something that was set in stone. Culture is a living organism, and it creates and evolves with the people who practice it. And we believe that just like in the past, we were influenced by other sort of cultures or other traditions in the same way, it is actually great to look at other cultures and other traditions and see how similar or different we are.
1: This festival is organized by the Nadácia Milan Šimečka, the Milan Šimečka Foundation. So can you tell us a bit about this foundation? And to be clear, Nadácia Milan Šimečka has nothing to do with Michal Šimečka, who is the current leader of the opposition party PS, right? He's not involved in any way.
0: No, he's absolutely not involved, and we're not involved in political parties whatsoever, whichever they are. So the foundation celebrates 35 years this year, and it's been founded by friends of Milan Šimečka, who was a dissident. He was a writer and philosopher who wrote very critically about communism and about past regime. Through his eyes, he saw what the sort of malfunctions of the society and of the system was, and he was trying to sort of point that out, for which he was also jailed for over a year. And then right after fall of communism, he started working as an advisor to Václav Havel, but very soon after the fall of communism, he passed away. And so his friends decided that it was important to keep his legacy, to keep it going, especially this warmth towards open, constructive dialogue and democracy, so that we could all live and be better at what we do.
1: What exactly does the foundation concentrate on? What kind of work do you concentrate on there?
0: So we have four things, four pillars. One of them is we spread his ideas and essays, his books. And so through that, we're keeping his legacy alive, which are sadly or not, very actual today, because he talked about a lot about transformation. And he did also talk about how important it is to speak openly and be firm to your ideals and to be strong in what you believe in and fight for democracy and fight for everyone's rights so that no child or any person is left behind and actually has the opportunities that other people have as well. So that's one. The second one is focused on education. So we try to work with prejudice and discrimination and talk to students as well as teachers about what it is, how it looks like, and make them realize that they can do something about it. Then there's the third program is the Fusion program, which Festival Fusion is the hallmark event of it for now 21 years. And that one focuses on the migrant community so that the voice of migrant community is heard and people who have backgrounds in other countries can do cultural events and practice culture themselves and participate in culture. And then the fourth program is focused on more systematic level. And we try to work with municipalities and schools on how to be more inclusive in their work, in their relationship with the constituency. So their citizens, for example, or the students or the teachers or a parent community, so that, again, no one is sort of left behind, but all the voices are heard and the needs are taken into account. And hopefully also there's something done about it.
1: So you mentioned Fusion's been going on for 21 years. I know you haven't been there for the whole 21, but how have things changed in Slovakia over those 21 years, especially regarding to this inclusiveness and foreigners?
0: Well, I mean, first of all, the number of people with foreign background has increased 15 times. So we have really gone from a

0: sort of small groups to now foreigners having their own organizations and running their own cultural events. And we're very pleased with that because that means that they feel not only sort of encouraged here, but also welcomed. And they also have the skills to do these activities and celebrate in their diversity, also their life here and what life they have created here in Slovakia, and share it with the other groups with the intention of sort of sharing and showing off the positive side of migration. Because, of course, we're being met with a very negative narrative from the government representatives where they, you know, where they label migrants as something that's bad.
1: Fusion is a cultural festival. What can we look forward to at Fusion this year?
0: I'm very proud of the team that put together the program this year. It is more than 20 events that are spanning from theater to dance performances to music performances to cultural events to kids events. It's really a whole panorama of activities, and about half of the activities are community either led or have a very strong community feel, and the other one is professional arts that has topic of either migration. It's carried out by migrant communities or people with a sort of different ethnicity.
2: That was a report by Ben Pasco from Radio Slovakia International. How did people record their journeys 400 years ago, and how do illustrators do it today? A new exhibition by the Lustre Illustration and Comics Festival at Prague's Star Summer Palace brings together historical travel diaries, maps and drawings from the Czech National Library with work by contemporary illustrators. Ruth Franková from Radio Prague went there to have a look and spoke to curator Barbora Müllerová.
3: So actually, this is the second exhibition we've made together with the National Library of Czech Republic. And the first one that we were invited in by the National Library was focused on herbariums and bestiariums. And we made the same concept that we chose contemporary illustrators working now in Czech Republic who are somehow interested in taking inspiration from medieval and early modern prints and illustrations, and you can see this inspiration in their work. And because this exhibition was really nice cooperation and went out really well, we wanted to continue in this spirit. So we chose travel diaries and maps because you can find these in any era.
4: So looking at these travel diaries and maps and journals that were made hundreds of years ago, what do they have in common with today's illustrations?
3: Actually, it's quite a lot what they have in common. When you go abroad and you sketch what you see around, it doesn't change that much throughout the years. So quite often people sketch people who are living in those places, their customs, the fauna, the flora, some rituals sometimes, and it doesn't change that much. What changes are the techniques of the print. So when it comes to the sketchbooks, it's really the similar thing, but when it's a printed book, actually, it really looks different because we have here like books printed in Renaissance, and these of course look very different from books from the 18th century and from the books that are printed out today.
4: So when you were pairing these illustrations, the historic ones with contemporary ones, what are some of the surprising couples that came out of this?
3: You know, some pairs were really nice, and when we found some books in the archives of National Library, we were really surprised how they were fitting well the contemporary stuff we wanted to show. And one of them was the Cavalier Journey of Alexander de Rogisar through Italy that we paired together with sketches and original drawings made by Slovakian illustrator Livia Sucha, who spent her Erasmus study in Italy as well. And basically they were both sketching the

0: same places that are really nice to visit in Italy, because these are still the same places and they do not look that different actually. And both of these journeys were made to earn some education. That was the main spirit of the Cavalier journey. And I think that in this light you can see the Erasmus studies as a Cavalier journey of today. And also there was a nice fit between Salomon Schweiger and his book about his journey to Constantinople and Jerusalem, depicting the caravans that he was traveling with drawings by comics artist Matyáš Namay and his tramp legend, bushcraft legend, about a silent, let's say, caravan wandering through forests at night.
1: You said that looking at those old pictures and comparing them with today's works, there are many similarities. Still, did you also notice some major differences?
0: I think that the biggest difference is in the reason why we are traveling, because in the Renaissance times, which is the era of our oldest exhibits, people were mainly traveling because they wanted to visit places that were connected with Bible and Bible stories and where saints were buried. So it was Jerusalem, Venice, Loreto later, and so on. Then it changed a bit and the journeys were made mainly to get education, to get to know new places, find new species, also bring our belief elsewhere. And now we are mainly traveling just to have fun, which is a huge difference, because in the past times it was quite dangerous and you were risking your health and life and money, and it was not really easy thing to do. So I think that the main difference sits in this, in the reason why we are actually doing it.
1: And finally, if you were to pick just one art object from this whole exhibition, what would it be?
0: For me personally, it would be Cestopisák, the sketchbook from Josef Váchal, who is like self-taught graphic and really outstanding figure of Czech art. And this is his sketchbook from quite a little trip he made in the Žďárské vrchy mountain range with his girlfriend and one of his friends. And it was a huge experience for me to hold this object in my hands, so we could choose just one page that we show in the exhibition, because it's not possible that so many people touch it. But it was a huge experience to be able to go through his drawings he made on this little journey.
1: And I guess also a very difficult decision to make which page you will display.
0: Yeah, this was the biggest discussion about his Cestopisák.
2: Barbora Müllerová was talking to Ruth Franková from Radio Prague. Finally, in the magazine, we traveled to Mureș County, which is located in the heart of Transylvania. It is a versatile tourist destination capable of offering a complete experience to visitors both from Romania and abroad. Lacrimiora Simon from Radio Romania International invites.
3: From urban architectural exploration to rural tourism and reconnecting with nature, the region harmoniously blends historical heritage with spectacular landscape. Dana Matic, a project manager at the Visit Mureș Association, highlights the richness of the local offer and the area's diverse tourism potential.
4: În primul rând, eu sufăr de un patriotism local și aspectul de care sunt cea mai mândră.
3: First of all, I have a strong sense of local pride. What makes me proudest of Mureș County is that we have it all. Except for the sea, we possess such a wealth of natural and cultural resources that I wouldn't even know how many days it would take to explore everything. It also depends on individual preferences. Some seek active tourism, others look for family-friendly activities, while some prefer visiting castles. Key assets include our Saxon heritage, specifically the Sighișoara area, which features a network of Saxon villages with fortified churches that have been renovated and revitalized in recent

0: volunteers. Furthermore, on a national level, we are the county with the highest number of castles and manor houses. These are increasingly being acquired by private investors, restored and integrated into the tourism circuit, with some being transformed into hotels or museums, said Dana Matic. Beyond its architectural heritage, Mureș County boasts diverse terrain that includes protected mountain areas as well as spa resorts of European significance, renowned for health tourism.
1: Partea de nord-est a județului se compune din Valea Mureșului Superior, unde avem defileul Mureșului.
0: We also have a remarkable natural landscape in the northeast of the county, the Upper Mureș Valley, featuring the Mureș Gorge and the Coliman and Gurghiu Mountains, with peaks exceeding 2,000 meters, such as Pietrosul Caliman. We have rivers, lakes, and salt waters, along with what is arguably Romania's most beautiful resort, Sovata, home to Lake Ursu. The latter is known as the world's largest and Europe's only heliothermic lake, famous for treatments utilizing healing waters and sapropelic mud. Sovata Resort has seen tremendous development in recent years, with renovations to sidewalks, themed walkways, and viewpoints. While the air quality is excellent, thanks to beneficial aerosols. Last but not least, we take pride in our local gastronomy, Dana Matic went on to say. While the Sovata Resort is already a well-established landmark, the other natural attractions in the northeastern part of the county offer visitors equally remarkable experiences centered on ecotourism and adventure. The Upper Mureș Valley, together with the gorge carved by the river, forms a spectacular geographical corridor flanked by dense forests and picturesque villages, an ideal area for leisurely hiking and nature observation. Complementing this landscape, the terrain rises in elevation through the Caliman and Gurghiu Mountains, both of which are volcanic massifs. This natural diversity, combined with culinary traditions, has drawn the attention of foreign investors. As Dana Matic explains, remote villages in the region have been transformed into hubs for niche rural tourism.
1: În ultimul timp am observat că se caută retreat-urile. Deci se caută locuri retrase, izolate, unde te reconectezi cu natura.
0: Lately, we've noticed a growing demand for secluded remote locations where one can reconnect with nature. Kund is one such place, a spot that might have remained unknown were it not for a foreign investor from Germany. He fell in love with the location precisely because of its isolation and the authentic Transylvanian rural lifestyle with its Saxon heritage. He bought and renovated several houses to create a retreat, crafting unique experiences, and he happens to be an excellent chef, too. Others followed in his footsteps, such as a young entrepreneur who trained in Switzerland and opened a workshop producing aged cheese from local milk, welcoming guests for tastings. The natural setting is stunning. You can go for a carriage ride or visit the castles and manor houses nearby, said Dana Matic. Beyond rural experiences, exploring the county would be incomplete without its urban and aristocratic landmarks, which offer leisure opportunities suitable for families, as recommended by Dana Matic.
1: Castelul Bethlen Criș este unul dintre cele mai frumoase castele renascentiste și probabil singurul fortificat din Transilvania.
0: The Bethlen Castle in Criș is one of the most beautiful fortified Renaissance castles in Transylvania. Another branch of the Bethlen family owns an estate in Bâhnea, which has also been fully renovated and features exhibition spaces. I would also highlight the local wineries and vineyards. The Fetească Regală wine variety was discovered in Daneș. It is also there that small entrepreneurs opened a local hilltop brewery, named it after the number of steps in the covered staircase of the Sighișoara Citadel. Then there is Târgu Mureș, the county seat, which offers a remarkable cultural experience. It is home to at least two iconic Art Nouveau buildings constructed between 1905 and 1913, the Palace of Culture and the Prefecture. The Palace of Culture houses the County Museum's art section and the State Philharmonic.

0: Lamonic.
1: That trip to Murish County by Lacrimura Simon brought us to the end of this edition of Europe East. From Agnieszka Bielawska, it's thanks for joining me.

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1: What's up?
2: What's up?
3: What's up?
4: What's up?
0: What's up? This week, people are naturally susceptible to disinformation, and we'll try to prove this, or perhaps not. Also, Poland, Europe's pumpkin powerhouse, as many say, and AI and jobs, a more and more frequent topic. Managers expect workforce reductions, but Poles do not hoist the white flag. I'm Sławek Szewc.
5: And I'm Agnieszka Bielawska. Hello.
0: According to researchers from the Jagiellonian University in Krakow, people may believe false information because of their natural, as they say, tendency to treat information they encounter as true rather than because of a lack of knowledge. A report prepared jointly by the Jagiellonian University and the Polish Press Agency, PAP, highlights that false information does not necessarily have to appear credible immediately, because failing to pay attention to it or analyze it critically is simply enough. Now, according to these researchers, one of the best documented mechanisms linked to susceptibility to disinformation is a lack of reflective information processing. Another is known as motivated reasoning, whereby people are more likely to accept information than aligns with their existing beliefs. The illusory truth effect, cited by experts as significant, is the increased perception of information as true caused by repeated exposure to it. In other words, in plain English, this means, for instance, sticking

0: To one's favorite news channels on a daily basis, well, accepting whatever comes from the screen or speaker, be it television or radio or other platforms, that this simply has to be true, and we do not even give it, well, a second of reflection or any thought of trying to find similar information on the topic in other media news sources.
1: So it means simply that we do not use the intelligence that we ought to possess?
0: Well, it seems so, unfortunately, but this can have other sources as well. For instance, something which are labeled as instant news habits. This too leaves audiences vulnerable to disinformation, simply for the fact that we are less willing to wait for verified facts. Here, impatience plays the ultimate role, because we want this information quick, now, on the spot, without any need, at least in our personal opinion, to sort of go back and reflect on something, to analyze it, or, as I said, look at other sources, perhaps carrying slightly different information, or if not different information, then well, a different
1: angle to the
0: situation, to the story.
1: Yes, and I think that is why all those social media platforms here have the upper hand, because people look, as you said, with impatience for immediate news items, but they rarely bother to delve into the content matter. It is the catchy headline which counts. And if you see a headline that a man bit a dog, this is gossip. This is a huge sensation. But when you delve into the content, it will seem that the man did not bite the dog. I mean, the end of the story, but the headline is so catchy that it's enough then to spread this kind of information further on, pass it on, and then you have a whole big story of a story that is simply non-existent.
0: So a mechanism of exaggeration.
1: A mechanism of exaggeration. You know, people, I think people, first and foremost, people love gossip.
0: People, and sensation.
1: People love sensation. People also like all those, you know, unclear situations where they can add something to it from their own, and all those theories that emerge from it. So it is a situation in which we are now really very much bothered, because there are so many news sources that attack us that we simply sort of do not sieve this information. We take it for granted.
0: Well, and also the fact that, paradoxically, one might say that the less credible the information is, we give it more credibility.
1: Because it is more sensational. It's like all those conspiracy theories are all over the world about all sorts of things happening across the globe, but still they are definitely much more interesting than a boring news item.
0: Well, sensation indeed, it seems to be the name of the game, at least if you look at many of these news headlines and titles, as you said. I remember back in my high school days, my favorite English teacher, he used to say that if there would be a free concert by, I don't know, a piano virtuoso, and people were allowed free admission, well, perhaps only the connoisseurs would show up to really appreciate it. But if the same place had been the venue of a public execution,

0: and have hundreds and thousands of people, you know, pushing and stamping over each other just to have a direct insight into what's going on over there and to see with their very own eyes. So I guess sensation, well...
1: The thing is also that people trust and accept those news items or information that come from the members of the group that they are part of. And that is why they're rarely, coming back to what you said it earlier, they rarely bother to check whether this news item, this information is presented in a different way on different portals, news media, etc. Because they think that this particular source, the source A, is the one and only that we trust.
0: So it's like a closed circle society.
1: It is.
0: Sharing information back and forth, but within the same group.
1: I said we sort of like do not use the intelligence that we ought to possess or reason that we ought to possess.
0: Well, the research also pointed to effective polarization, that is rising emotional hostility towards people with opposing, for instance, political views, this being an increasingly important factor in the spread of disinformation. Something which we are witness to not only here in Poland, but I would say throughout the civilized world on a daily basis, whereby this again hinges on these groups that people tend to sort of stick to those who hold similar views, and they immediately and automatically dismiss any kind of information which comes from
1: the other source,
0: or
1: that's the unfortunate vicious circle of what we call free media, isn't it?
0: Well, it is. It is. And part of this are social media, because here there's ample room for all kinds of semi-professionals or total amateurs who have this, I don't know, feeling of importance, and mostly on an anonymous basis, whereby they can sort of spread any kind of information, anything which comes to their mind, any opinion that they wish to voice, in the belief that they will find followers. And unfortunately, they do. Well, because this is without any effective control. This is something which many lawmakers in many, many countries are trying to, effectively hamper, but with little success, it has to be admitted.
1: That is true. So what can be done?
0: Well, the sad conclusion might be that people are only people, and here we will not change human nature. But that's really sad, isn't it?
1: It is very sad. The world is developing very rapidly, and we are, as I said, surrounded by all kinds of news and views, and not necessarily ones that are veritable and not necessarily ones that really present the picture of the situation. But, that's it. People have to think. And if people do not bother to think, then we are having what we are having.
0: Well, unfortunately, I'd hate to end on a disappointing note, but those are the sad conclusions that, as we said at the onset, unfortunately, but naturally, people are susceptible to disinformation.

0: And a note for the latecomers, you're tuned to Polish Radio, broadcasting from Warsaw. This is the weekly What's Up session with
1: Agnieszka Bielamska
0: and Sławek Szeps. Something which, many might consider prelude to Halloween, but let me warn you, this is not the case.

0: Greece. Poland is the European Union's largest pumpkin producer.
1: Wow. Accounting I thought we produced apples in abundance.
0: Well, as far as apples are concerned, I can say, well, on a personal note, that we produce them in overabundance, and there has always been a problem each and every year. Of course, with all the producers complaining about the weather, things connected with it, all kinds of financial problems, also with manpower to pick these apples, and each and every year we have an overproduction of it with which we do not know what to do. But here we have a different case. This Polish input into the overall pumpkin market in the European Union is, listen to this, 35%. But these are the statistics for last year. To put it in concrete figures, it's a total of 1.2-3 million tons of pumpkins produced across the EU in 2025, and Poland harvesting close to 436,000 tons. What's more important, Polish pumpkin production is expected to rise this year, reaching an estimated 480,000 tons. Now, the interesting thing in all this is that one might expect that Poland would be, well, leading producer of pumpkin.
1: Exporter, maybe.
0: Exporter, yes. We are leading producer, but an exporter, given the volume of this production. But almost all Polish pumpkins are sold domestically. Only around 1% of the national production is exported.
1: This is astonishing, because I remember the times when what we had on the market was, frankly, only the jack-o'-lantern pumpkin, and it was then made into a horrible soup, completely tasteless, or it was pickled. Well, the pickled one, maybe, if someone likes pumpkin, the pickled pumpkin is all right. And then out of the sudden, some 20 years back, we started not only to look for different kinds of pumpkins, but also look for producers, home producers. And lo and behold, we have pumpkins. The Japanese pumpkins, we have the Provençal pumpkin, we have the wonderful macaroni pumpkin, and many, many others. And not only that, these are the edible ones, and they are transformed into wonderful meals. But we also are very proud of being a producer of the decorative pumpkins, of all kinds of shapes and colors. And when Halloween is nearing, we can see these wonderful decorative pumpkins in all kinds of shops, restaurants, serving as a decoration.
0: Also at homes.
1: And of course at homes. Mm-hmm. So we have found out that the pickled pumpkin is one of the things that we produce and that Poles like. But then we realized that there are many, many other methods where the pumpkin plays the main role. Not only the horrible soup of the 1970s, but wonderful velvety concoctions and all kinds of pastas and risottos and baked pumpkins as side dishes and, well, whatever your imagination
0: cakes.
1: Dictates. Well, cakes, of course, but the cake, first and foremost, was something that we took from America. That was the speciality. And then we realized that the pumpkin pie is wonderful, but also is the pumpkin cake with lots of frosting.
0: Because this Polish variety is much different from the American pumpkin pie, it has to be stressed over here.

0: Well, I was wondering, where does this, what might be called infatuation with the pumpkin variety in Poland come from? Is it only Halloween, which has been picking up in popularity over the past, let's say, 2 decades? This is something fairly novel as far as tradition. I hate to use the word Polish tradition because it definitely is not. As a matter of fact, Halloween is greatly opposed by the Catholic Church over here, in many cases, being labeled, well, a pagan celebration for many. But it cannot be denied that Halloween has become very, very popular with the younger generations. It's also a great business, which adds to this popularity, of course. Or is it simply this palatal love of pumpkin tastes that Poles have developed?
1: Well, I think it's both. First and foremost, I think it was the Halloween, and then came those wonderful small or bigger or various shapes pumpkins for decorations. And then we decided, I think, that the cultivation of pumpkin is equally possible here in Poland, and not only the jack-o'-lantern one, but the various and the many kinds of pumpkins that have been imported from across the world. And lo and behold, we have wonderful producers. We have pumpkin fiestas because, quite recently, there was a festival of pumpkins near Kraków,
0: The Enchanted in Pumpkin Festival,
1: yes,
0: right?
1: Cinderella. But then we have local producers also in the vicinity of Warsaw who stage those pumpkin fiestas, inviting kids and adults to see the varieties and to enjoy a lovely pumpkin soup.
0: Well, I live in the suburbs, the southern suburbs of Warsaw, and yes, come autumn, we have gigantic stockpiles of all these varieties of pumpkins that you can buy either for kitchen use or simply, as you said, to decorate your home. Even treating these forms, decorative forms, as a gift, a present.
1: Indeed.
0: It's a wonderful present, you know, if somebody
1: It is a wonderful
0: is
1: present if you bring
0: into
1: someone,
0: pumpkins.
1: yes, if you bring someone a basket full of wonderful smaller and bigger shapes of pumpkins for decoration.
0: And a bottle of good wine. In
1: Instead of,
0: support.
1: yes, in support.
0: Okay, so there you are. If you didn't know, I must say that when I came across this information, I was, well, slightly surprised by the magnitude of these figures. Being a day-to-day witness of this popularity of the pumpkin, well, it did not surprise me to any horrific extent, but the fact that every third pumpkin in the European Union comes from Poland. Well, this is really something. And finally, AI and jobs. More than half of business managers, 54% to be exact, expect artificial intelligence to shrink their department's headcount within 3 years. In a survey conducted by SAP Poland, entitled AI Readiness Index, the Road to the Autonomous Enterprise, It found that, as I said, 54% of managers expect AI to reduce these jobs, while 49% that AI implementation is progressing more slowly than previously announced. So that might be considered good news, at least for those who potentially might lose their job in the wake of introducing

AI to various areas of the Polish economy and not only. 56% of the surveyed managers said they expect employees to be required to

0: In point, we've had these workshops, AI workshops. Some people were overwhelmed by the possibilities and various applications of AI. Others, if I remember, had been quite skeptical.
1: Skeptical, yes. And it did not depend on the age, I think. So we cannot say that the elder population of Polish radio's journalists was the skeptical side. I think it touched both generations. And however, I think that with each and every day, the AI application in all kinds of enterprises is becoming a reality. The thing is that these enterprises have to teach the personnel how to use AI.
0: Because it's not a toy.
1: It's not a toy.
0: Perceived.
1: It's a very helpful tool, but it might be dangerous. So I think that all those programs, the trainings, the coachings are very necessary so that you use it wisely.
0: Well, so it's just like a kitchen
1: wisely.
0: Knife. It could be very useful, but then you have to watch out because
1: it's lethal.
0: It can cut your finger. As I said, this could be all this could be seen as good news for some, bad news for others. Meanwhile, Polish employees have not hoisted the white flag, as I said at the beginning. Looking ahead and sort of feeling this potential threat or danger, as some would say, they look very realistically towards the future. And again, surveys have shown that one in three Poles, if faced with this situation of becoming redundant as a result of introducing AI in their company and in their specific place of work, they would be willing to change their professional qualifications and enter simply a different area of professional activity.
1: Well, kudos to them, I think, because, well, you cannot be threatened with AI and lose your job and start wailing at home. You have to look for other opportunities, and I think there may be a lot of them. We have to get used to the fact that AI will be accompanying us in various walks of life.
0: Whether we like it or not.
1: Whether we like it or not.
0: Well indeed. I would say that this situation is in many ways similar to that at the turn of the 80s and 90s and the fall of communism in this country, where certain sectors of the economy, they were doing so badly that, many companies went bankrupt because this was not anymore a centrally steered economy, but it was a free market economy. So all the differences, they sort of contributed to such a situation. And at first, people, saw this as a kind of Armageddon, the end of the world. They all of a sudden, they lost their job. But very quickly, they became very, very sober-minded and practical in their approach, and they simply looked towards other fields of endeavor, to put it in general terms, which I think is a very healthy sign.
1: It's like the 19th century introduction of machinery, for example, in the textile industry, initially an Armageddon.
0: So, like it or not, we have to manage. That's the overriding conclusion for this week. I'm Sławek Szewc.
1: And I'm Agnieszka Mielawska. Goodbye.
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0: I'm Sławek Szewc in Warsaw. Welcome to News from Poland on Monday, September 21st. In today's edition of our current affairs magazine, Poland's Tusk pledges solidarity with Ukraine.
1: We are here today to show our solidarity with Ukraine. It's in our common interest, because now it's clear that the Russian threat, the threat of their aggressive behavior, is a threat for all of us, not only for Ukraine.
0: Also, Poland begins building new civil defense shelters.
2: It can only provide shelter for 200 people. It is already being manufactured at the plant and the modules are practically ready. Assembly will take 2 weeks.
0: That and more later on, but now look at some Polish-related news developments. Poland expects 15,000 U.S. troops in long term. Over 20,000 joined crisis response training, says Polish Deputy Defense Minister, and Poland close to breakthrough in electric car production. Poland expects to host around 15,000 U.S. troops in the long term, including up to 5,000 in a permanent base, Deputy Defense Minister Stanisław Wrzątek said on Monday. Wrzątek noted the total would comprise some 4,000 to 5,000 troops in a permanent base and 10,000 to 11,000 on rotation. He described the figure as the most realistic, adding it represented a boost to Poland's defense capabilities and allied cooperation. Infrastructure will be built in stages, with the pace depending on the international situation and the scale of threats, Wrzątek explained. The full force level could be reached faster than 2039, he said, but not within this decade. Preparing the base will cost definitely more than 15 billion zloty, that's roughly $4 billion, he added. Building it will require a special law and cooperation with local authorities on land use planning. On Thursday, President Donald Trump said significant progress was being made toward establishing a U.S.

0: army base in Poland, and that its exact location could be announced soon. Over 20,000 people have taken part in the W Gotowości training program, Polish Deputy Defense Minister Magdalena Sobkowiak-Czarnecka said over the weekend, adding that the sessions cover crisis scenarios ranging from armed conflict to fires and floods. During a conference, she reminded that any Polish citizen aged 13 or older may participate in the program. Sobkowiak-Czarnecka said the initiative complements a safety guide published by the government last year. The guide provides theoretical information, while W Gotowości offers practical skills. Poland expects to finalize negotiations with Taiwanese technology company Foxconn within weeks on planned deals to produce electric vehicles and semiconductors, State Assets Minister Wojciech Balczun has said. Balczun said he expected an agreement to be signed still in autumn and that construction of the electric car plant could begin in the spring. If this process is completed, we expect to break ground in the spring and the work has already begun, he added. Prime Minister Donald Tusk announced in June that state-owned Electromobility Poland would work with Foxconn on an industrial hub in the southern city of Jaworzno that would include an electric vehicle factory. Tusk said the plant would most likely produce three mid-sized SUV models. He also said Poland and Foxconn were working on a semiconductor plant in the southwestern Lower Silesia region. Balczun said the first electric vehicle produced in Poland was expected to roll off the production line in 2029. He described the project as a joint Polish-Taiwanese venture that would involve technology transfer and the development of local expertise and suppliers. The factory is ultimately expected to have an annual production capacity of 450,000 vehicles. Foxconn announced a strategic partnership with Electromobility Poland in May. The project is expected to receive 1 billion euro in financing from loans under the European Union's post-pandemic recovery plan. And in sports, Sobiesław Zasada, the 96-year-old Polish rally driver and businessman, has taken part in the Gran Premio Argentino Historico in Buenos Aires, returning to the course of a rally he won nearly six decades ago. The rally I won in 1967 was one of the most important events of my life. My victory caused a sensation that reached far beyond sports. The Polish community in Argentina was overjoyed. Now I want to drive this rally as a 96-year-old, and who knows, maybe I'll come back again when I'm 100, Zasada said during the ceremonial start. In 1967, driving a Porsche 911, he beat more than 300 competitors and earned the nickname El Polaco Volador, the Flying Pole. Zasada is competing in a specially prepared Porsche 911 Dakar with the number 405, the same number used in 1967. His co-driver is Krzysztof Bonk, his business partner. You're tuned to Polish Radio, and this is our weekday current affairs magazine. I'm Sławek Szefs, your host in Warsaw. Poland's prime minister was in Ukraine over the weekend to attend the new regional cooperation format dubbed the Carpathian Eight, initiated by President Volodymyr Zelensky and aimed at strengthening ties between countries of the region and the European Union. During bilateral talks with the Ukrainian president, Tusk discussed new Polish support packages for Ukraine, maintaining unity in efforts to end the war and strengthening anti-missile and anti-ballistic defense. More from Agnieszka Bielawska.
1: Zelensky announced the initiative at a meeting of national leaders from the Carpathian region. Ukraine, Romania, Serbia, Poland, Slovakia, the Czech Republic, Austria and Hungary, as well as the European Union, hosted in the southwestern Ivano-Frankivsk Oblast. Today, for the first time here in Ukraine, in our part of the Carpathians, we hold a summit that brings together all the Carpathian states, regions and communities of our countries, Zelensky posted on the X platform.

0: Poland's Prime Minister emphasized that he had come to Ukraine in particular to show solidarity against the backdrop of intensifying Russian attacks. He said the coming weeks and months could prove challenging not only for Ukraine, but for the whole of Europe.
1: We are here today to show our solidarity with Ukraine. It's in our common interest, because now it's clear, I hope that it's clear for all of us, that the Russian threat, the threat of the aggressive behavior, is a threat for all of us, not only for Ukraine. Today, Ukraine is fighting, but we have to be prepared for all possible scenarios.
0: Prime Minister Tusk also emphasized that the Carpathian Format could help Ukraine on its path towards the European Union.
1: The Carpathian Format can be very helpful for your path to European Union, and interregional cooperation is one of the best ways how to adopt European rules, principles, methods of cooperation. And as a determined supporter for European enlargement, I will treat really seriously this initiative.
0: Following the summit, President Volodymyr Zelensky and Donald Tusk held a bilateral meeting. The main topic was defense cooperation and Poland's possible participation in the European Anti-Ballistic Missile Coalition. The politicians also discussed new Polish support packages for Ukraine, maintaining unity in efforts to end the war. Donald Tusk confirmed that Poland had prepared new, quite substantial support packages for Ukraine.
1: I have informed Mr. President about details, and this is a very clear sign that when it comes to current situation, we are close friends, allies and partners. We have common threat, which is aggressive Russia, and I will be very consistent here. No one will change my opinion that Poland has to support Ukraine in its war against Russian aggression, and we will continue this support.
0: The Ukrainian president has said Poland will be a member of a European coalition dedicated to countering ballistic missiles threats and will partner with Ukraine. Zelensky stated that Ukraine is ready to share with Poland the technology and practical experience gained during years of full-scale war. This primarily concerns expertise in countering Russian missiles and drones. Speaking in Ukraine, Donald Tusk thanked his host for the announcement and said that failure to include Poland in the coalition's original launch in Paris in July was some sort of misunderstanding.
1: Now it's clear that Poland is also a part of this initiative, and I don't have to add anything. You know how important it is for Ukraine, for Poland, for Europe to have a more and more efficient anti-ballistic missile system.
0: Volodymyr Zelensky created the coalition of nine countries aimed at developing a joint European defense system. Against a backdrop of heightened diplomatic strain between Kyiv and Warsaw, Tusk said the coalition, also grouping France, the United Kingdom, Germany, Italy, Spain, the Netherlands, Norway, Denmark and Sweden, is of an industrial nature, and Poland's defense sector firms are analyzing their possibilities. Warsaw's stance on continuing support for Ukraine is also set out in an official Polish-Ukrainian document. Speaking alongside Tusk, Zelensky said that the new missile coalition would bring Poland and Ukraine even closer to each other and provide benefits to both countries. The talks in Ukraine took place against the backdrop of sharp deterioration in the security situation along Ukraine's western borders. Last week, Donald Tusk told the lower house of Polish parliament that according to Polish intelligence services, Russia may be carrying out hybrid drone and missile strikes against countries that support Ukraine, particularly Poland. Against this backdrop, the development of a joint missile defense system is becoming, for Warsaw, not only a matter of assisting Ukraine, but also part of the defense of its own territory. For News from Poland, I'm Agnieszka Bielawska.
2: 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Coming up, Polish think tank underlines the importance of water as a strategic resource.
3: 30 kilka lat

0: nieadekwatnego gospodarowania.
1: In Poland, we are more than 30 years deep into inadequate water resource management on top local and business level.
2: Also, the 51st Gdynia Polish Film Festival will run September 21st through the 26th, coinciding with the city's centennial and its modernist center's new UNESCO status.
3: This is absolutely the most important Polish film industry gathering, the most important spot for meeting greatest Polish directors, actors, celebrities, to see the movies they will be shortly after distributed in the theater in Poland and then other festivals in the world.
2: But first, Poland is beginning construction of new civil defense shelters as the government expands the country's ability to protect civilians in the event of war or other major emergencies. The first such construction is currently underway in the northern city of Malbork. Ada Janiszewska has the details.
4: Poland is stepping up its civil defense preparations as Russia's aggression against Ukraine increasingly affects neighboring country through intensifying provocative actions. In response to the possible threat, Poland is preparing for a major emergency. The first shelters under the government's Civil Protection and Civil Defense program will be built in Malbork, a city in northern Poland. The facilities are being designed as autonomous structures capable of protecting civilians even if surrounding infrastructure is severely damaged. According to official data, the shelters will be able to withstand a blast wave generating pressure of around 10 tons per square meter. They will also be designed to bear the weight of neighboring buildings should they collapse. This is an important task from the point of view of strengthening the safety of residents and developing infrastructure serving the protection of the population, Malbork's municipal authority said in a statement published on the city's official Facebook profile. Malbork Deputy Mayor Janusz Tadeusz Wilk has acknowledged that the two facilities will not be enough, however, to meet the needs of the city's entire population.
5: 200 osób może tam znaleźć schronienie.
4: It can only provide shelter for 200 people. It is already being manufactured at the plant and the modules are practically ready. Assembly will take 2 weeks. A greater challenge lies in preparing the site, connecting the plumbing and water systems and covering the structure with ground. Naturally, it is designed to be installed so that it remains invisible from the outside.
5: Instalacji sanitarnych, wodnych, obsypanie ziemią. On będzie niewidoczny z zewnątrz.
4: The shelters are being designed to operate independently in conditions in which ordinary public infrastructure may no longer be available. Their equipment will include systems designed to protect occupants from dust and chemical or radioactive contamination. They will also have emergency power supplies, drinking water storage, and dry toilets. Malbork, however, is not alone in expanding its shelter capacity. In the northeastern Podlaskie region, hospitals in Chorosz and Suwałki are also preparing facilities that could be used to protect civilians during an emergency. Underground car parks will be built or adapted so they can serve as shelters, while parts of the hospital's existing infrastructure will be modified for civil protection purposes, says Marshal of the Podlaskie Voivodeship Łukasz Prokorym. As a region, we are committed to supporting our healthcare facilities. In 2026, we are allocating funds to prepare our hospitals for investments in dual-use spaces, whether hospitals, corridors, or parking areas. The approach reflects a wider effort to make use of existing public infrastructure rather than relying solely on the construction of dedicated shelters. The expansion of infrastructure comes as officials and experts raise questions about how prepared Polish communities are for a major emergency. Dr. Dariusz Kała, a legal expert specializing in civil protection, has argued that Polish society remains insufficiently prepared for emergencies. He has also highlighted what he sees as inadequate public information about existing shelters and places of refuge. Speaking to Polish radio, Kała pointed to the Gdzie Schron, Where is the Shelter application, which is intended to help users locate nearby places where they could seek protection during an emergency.
6: The shelter points marked as operating around the clock are usually tunnels, spaces under bridges, or similar locations we recognize in our immediate urban surroundings.
4: We can reach them on your own following the times indicated in the app, such as a 5-minute walk to the location. For decades, the country's network of

0: shelters received relatively little public attention. Russia's war against Ukraine, however, has brought a renewed focus to the question of how civilians would be protected in the event of a military conflict or other large-scale emergency. For News from Poland, I'm Ada Janiszewska.
1: You're listening to News from Poland, coming your way from Warsaw. Poland's Kazimierz Pulaski Foundation is an independent and nonpartisan nonprofit organization conducting research on European and transatlantic security and ranked among top Polish think tanks in its domain. Last week, the foundation published a new policy paper analyzing Poland's water management, which is a much overlooked yet very important issue in the country, currently ranking as fourth worst in the European Union when it comes to availability of this vital resource. Over to Marcin Matuszewski.
2: Although it is not commonly known, water resources in Poland are very scarce compared to other countries of the region, earning it a reputation as the dry man of Europe. Some 97% of Poland's new water comes from rainfall, which leads to both periodic floods and periodic droughts. Furthermore, more than 90% of Poland's new water is lost each year, as the country's retention reservoirs hold just 6% of the annual runoff, also not providing adequate protection against rapid fluctuations. Water as a strategic resource for state security is the title of a recently published policy paper of Poland's Pulaski Foundation, a non-profit widely seen as one of the country's top security-oriented think tanks. Penned by researchers Karolina Pawlik and Maciej Bukowski, the study analyzes the issues related to Poland's past, present and future water management and looks for ways to resolve them, while emphasizing the importance of this resource often wrongly taken for granted. In Poland, we are more than 30 years deep into inadequate water resource management on top, local and business level. All this has led to a situation where some parts of the country face water shortages while others experience an excess. This situation is not in itself puzzling or inherently problematic. The real problem lies in the fact that data regarding this issue has not been and is still not being collected, aggregated and analyzed in a systematic and comprehensive manner, and no conclusions are being drawn. Zbierana, agregowana, analizowana, a następnie wnioski nie są z niej wyciągane. Said one of the study's authors, Maciej Bukowski, speaking for Polish Radio.
3: Polska energetyka.
2: Poland's energy sector still relies on coal for over 60% of its output, and in large part because of that, it accounts for more than 70% of the country's water consumption. Furthermore, this figure does not yet factor in the planned and ongoing construction of new water-cooled power plants and data centers. The latter require truly vast amounts of water, yet while many Polish politicians have begged their creation, neither of them presented any information or ideas on how to save the country's already strained water system from collapsing while providing water for these facilities. The expert added. Maciej Bukowski also pointed out that in 2026, almost a quarter of Poland's more or less 2,400 regional governments was at least once forced to appeal to its residents to limit water consumption, particularly for purposes not essential to daily life. It is also worth mentioning that Poland's water troubles are a part of a bigger problem.
4: Groundwater levels in many parts of the world are in multi-year decline. Last year was one of the driest years for river discharge in 35 years. The past 7 years have been abnormal river flows. Water-related extreme events continue to devastate communities and economies,
2: said the World Meteorological Organization Secretary General Celeste Saulo, speaking for Reuters agency at the premiere of the annual State of Global Water Resources report on September 17th. Going back to the Pulaski Foundation's new policy paper, as it summarizes

0: summarizes, the water is increasingly becoming a key strategic resource for Poland. Mounting climate pressures, including more and more often droughts, floods and water shortages, pose an ever greater threat to energy security, agriculture, the economy and the state's capacity to respond to crises. Due to all this, the authors conclude, Poland cannot afford to maintain its current business as usual model and continue to merely react when a given crisis has already struck. A fundamental paradigm shift is required. Water must be recognized as a strategic state resource and as an integral component of national security. Building water resilience must become a national priority. The entire paper is available for free download online at the Foundation's website puławski.pl. So far, only the Polish version was published, but an English language version is said to be coming soon. For News from Poland, Marcin Matuszewski.
1: And finally in the magazine, a look at culture. The 51st Gdynia Polish Film Festival started today, coinciding with the city's centennial and its modernist center's new UNESCO status. 16 films are competing for the Golden Lions, including Paweł Pawlikowski's Cannes-winning Fatherland, and a new work from Jan Komasa and Agnieszka Smoczyńska. Danuta Isler has more on one of the oldest film events in Europe.

0: Joanna Łapińska, Artistic Director of Polish Film Festival in Gdynia.
1: This is the festival that is happening for the 51st edition, a showcase of the best that Polish cinema has to offer, happening in Gdynia, which has just been recognized by UNESCO as a city of modernism.
0: This year especially, having the centenary of Gdynia, which is a beautiful birthday we're going to celebrate this year at our festival. So you will discover all these faces of the city during the presentations, films we will present, but also talks around film, because we absolutely want to catch the soul of the city.
1: If you can run us through the numbers, so how many films are running for the main prize?
0: So okay. We have two competitions for long feature cinema, 24 titles altogether, 13 out of 24. This is the young cinema, this is the first and second films by film directors. Then we also have the competition for Polish short films, and this is the one I strongly recommend you. Polish short films are very interesting, very unique, very diverse, very strong, very powerful. You absolutely have to discover it at our festival. And we also have a competition for cinema for children.
1: So the main competition, some of the titles are already recognized internationally. So for example, Pawlikowski's Fatherland, Smoczyńska's Hotspot, which premiered last month.
0: Holubek, Wild Wild.
1: East Komasa's Good Boy.
0: Oh, yeah, right.
1: So some of the films have already had international run to much acclaim.
0: Just dig in yourself, look for the titles, you're gonna discover others. What's important for me is don't concentrate only on names you've already learned about. Go through the rest, look for your discoveries, look for something which you will absolutely find astonishing, surprising, you're gonna discuss later. Your films of the festival.
2: Good morning. Detective Jan 623. At the refugee center.
3: Agnieszka Smoczyńska, we're talking ahead of the Polish premiere of your latest feature called Hotspot.
1: You have some big names in there.
4: Yes, Numi Rapaz, Reika Kirishima, and Andrzej Konopka, who is Polish actor.
5: The reactions of the people are very polarized. Some viewers love it, some viewers hate it. Because this is this kind of the movie, experience cinema, not following the plot cinema. And also because of the subject, you always are prepared, especially when you are doing such a strange, bizarre.
1: The movie will be opening in Poland September 25th.
5: Yes.
1: It is also running in the Gdynia Film Festival. Do you think Polish audience is or will be different than international audience?
5: I think maybe. I don't know. I'm not sure. I think people will like it and dislike it in Poland and outside of it. So I'm very curious, and I'm very curious about a reaction from the audience.
2: Thank you for your attention to this matter.

0: My name is Robert Piaskowski. I'm the director of the National Center of Culture. Gdynia Festival, it's a very Polish festival, so the current production presented there every year, it's a major Polish production. Sometimes Gdynia is hosting some international artists, directors, actors, or more and more Polish international co-productions.
1: Hence Agnieszka Smoczyńska's Hotspot,
0: for example. Hotspot, or Pawlikowski's Fatherland, or few years ago, a girl with tattoo and so on. So there is plenty of exceptions. Mm-hmm. However, this is absolutely the most important Polish film industry gathering, the most important spot for meeting greatest Polish directors, actors, celebrities, to see the movies they will be shortly after distributed in the theater in Poland and then other festivals in the world. So the ambition is to make Gdynia not only a showcase and competition for the finest new Polish films, but above all a place where cinema truly meets its audiences. This is one of the missions why we are there as a National Center for Culture. We are particularly interested in creating connections between cinema and other art forms, music, theater, opera, literature, while making culture more accessible and reaching new audiences. So I invite all of the listeners to Gdynia.
1: Robert Piaskowski, thank you very much.
0: Thank you so much.
2: That report by Danuta Isler and bringing us to the end of this Monday edition of our News from Poland Current Affairs magazine. 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I'm Sławek Szewc. 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
3: You're tuned to Polish Radio, broadcasting from Warsaw. I'm Danuta Isler, welcoming you to this week's edition of A Day in the Life. In the program, I'd like you to meet Patryk Pijanowski, the driving force behind WaterSense, a startup revolutionizing the monitoring of inland water quality. WaterSense is part of the We Did in Poland campaign, promoting innovative Polish technological solutions on the international arena. The aim of the campaign is to show the world that modern projects are being developed in Poland that are changing reality, including in the area of environmental protection and smart technology.
4: My name is Patryk Pijanowski, and I'm from WaterSense team, which is monitoring water parameters in Poland rivers.
5: And you're holding something that to me looks like, I don't know, a little rocket or a little... Is it heavy? Can I hold it?
4: Obviously.
5: Okay, you have to hold my recorder. It's plastic.
4: It's plastic, indeed.
5: It's heavy, very colorful. It says Republic of Poland, National Center for Research and Development. There is something on the top that looks like two little antennas. I don't know if they are little. How heavy is this thing? 5 kilo, 10?
4: Yeah, probably 5 kilos.
5: All right, so
4: it's not so heavy.
5: Well,
4: okay. Actually, it's the smallest water buoy other than the markets.
5: So, what does it do?
4: This project is about monitoring water parameters on the rivers in Poland, especially after disaster in 2022 on the Oder River. And this is just monitoring water parameters like pH, temperature, and so on. And then also predicting the water parameters on the next 72 hours in the future.
5: But what is it going to give me as a regular person? Am I going to know, oh, I can bathe here, or I can drink this water, or...
4: So basically, anytime you can go to watermap.pl and check what was the parameters of each water container in Poland.
5: Any water in Poland? Any river?
4: As for now, we have only one water station in Giżycko on Wilkasy. However, in the future, we are going to expand on max containers of waters.
5: And this plastic machine that you're holding that looks, I would say it looks like a mini space thing.
4: R2D2, yeah.
5: Yes. Is this what helps measure those parameters?
4: Yep, indeed. It has sensors here. Yep, and it's just, you know...
5: It's plastic.
4: It's plastic and...
5: You're putting plastic in the water? Come on.
4: Actually, it's a special plastic which doesn't in any way cleanse the water, so...
5: Okay, and I can see here that you have something like metal hooks. One, two... How many? One, two, three, four... Is it four? Okay, so this is just to hook it to so that it stays in place.
4: Yeah, that's our mini water station. We have also a bigger one, about 50 kilograms, and it's a huge laboratory on the water. That's a compact one, which is not so hard to attach to water because you only need some attachments. You can also attach it to another

0: water boy or to other things in the water, so it's not so hard actually.
1: I'm gonna try and impress you now. So those black things on the top, are those solar panels?
0: Those are solar panels.
1: So this is what fuels it in a way, and those sensors probably send the information somewhere, which is why you have the antennas.
0: Yeah.
1: To a
0: cloud, basically.
1: Okay.
0: Yeah, and on the other hand, the bigger boy, our bigger product, has also the patented water energy generator. Only 5,000 zlotys, so it's
1: only. Why are you saying only? You compare it with foreign prices or something?
0: Yeah, indeed. Like the competition costs about 100k zlotys, for instance, for such a tool.
1: All
0: it's
1: right.
0: Like a really innovative thing.
1: So are you marketing this tool, or has it already been on the market?
0: Yeah,
1: or?
0: You can buy it on watersense.pl.
1: Is there interest?
0: There is some interest, especially Gulf partners. For instance, Polish Waters or Institute of Meteorology in Poland and many, many others. So there is some interest. However, mostly from the government clients as for now.
1: If I were rich enough to have my own lake, I can have something like this in my lake to tell me.
0: In any actually water container, so it's not so hard.
1: Are you one of the people that came up with it?
0: Yep, I'm co-founder.
1: How did you come up with this and why?
0: We came up on this idea before the water disaster. In 2022.
1: Were you sitting one day watching something on the television and all of a sudden you were like,
0: It was actually like one of the reasons was also like the NCBR program, so the government program which was funding such a project. On the other hand, we also have understood that there are none such a tools on the market, and present water boys are hard to maintain. They are having like lots of problems, and they're mostly dedicated to oceans, not for rivers. Now, the river parameters are super different than oceans parameters. So it's like a unique product, and there is a unique demand on this.
1: You were a co-founder, so there's a company behind it, startup or?
0: Yeah, there's a startup.
1: So you got money from the National Center for Research?
0: Yeah. We got actually money with a consortium, in which there is Institute of Meteorology, there is also Warsaw Technology, also our company.
1: And we're talking during a conference devoted to the launch of a campaign we did it in Poland, trying to spread the word that there are many great ideas, bigger or smaller, that actually originated in Poland, and not even
0: That's
1: Poles
0: correct.
1: Know about them. So probably not many people know about this machine, right?
0: Not yet.
1: We were told here today that I think one in four Poles does not really know that certain big inventions or big tools that we've already been using, like Blik payments or PayEye from Wrocław,
0: are from Poland,
1: which I found surprising. Is it surprising for you?
0: Yeah, I believe that, you know, it's obviously surprising because there's so many innovations in Poland. There is, as mentioned, Booksy, there is as well like Blik, there is PayEye, many, many other beautiful companies. I believe that, you know, Poles has to know about what to proud to be about.
1: Why do you think they don't know?
0: Is it
1: marketing? Is it advertising? Is it lack of, I want to say, faith in the capabilities of the nation, but that'll be a little...
0: It's hard to say, actually. I believe that also Polish companies won't present themselves as foreign ones because Poles like to have foreign products,
1: and
0: especially American products, how it sounds.
1: Yes, I think for years we had this quote-unquote fascination.
0: Yeah, this is some complex, I believe. We need to have this.
1: Yeah.
0: We can be really proud to be Poles. We have to be proud to have such beautiful products.
1: Is it easy to launch your startup, to start operating and get going, get financing and, you know, get your feet wet and whatnot?
0: We were working on getting funding for almost 2 years, so it was totally not easy. We had really hard times preparing an application, then submitting this and all of...
1: So a lot of paperwork. What else?
0: Paperwork. I believe the paperwork was the hardest part behind this. There is huge interest in the government clients and other clients, especially related with the Warsaw or other government institutions. I don't believe that there is anything else that behind like the paperwork. Anything else is super okay.
1: Is this what you do primarily now, or you have studies, other job, whatever?
0: We have full concentration on this one.
1: So how would you sell it to me? Let's say I'm a potential customer.
0: In a few sentences, I would firstly ask you if you have a water container which has some problems with water. On the other hand, I would ask you if you have in your region, for instance, other water places which you're aware that can have some problems.
1: Well, let's assume there is one that is close to a chemical factory, so, you know.
0: Yeah, so you would especially would like to have such a one, because, for instance, children or family would also like to have play in water, so anyone would like to do this, and this could help you to firstly check if you can get to water before getting there.
1: Well, let's assume that this place already has some kind of filters installed.
0: Actually, as for now in Poland, we have only 10 water boys or 5 water boys, and one of them is ours.
1: That's not a lot.
0: On the other regions, you don't have any other systems of control. So there are manual checks one time in, for instance, a quarter of half a year. So
1: you can't rely on it at all.
0: You can't rely on it at all. So it's pretty scary, you know, like you can get in the water, have huge problems. Or on the other hand, rivers, some lakes, anything like this can have problems because there are chemical factories which put some waste

0: there, so you just can't feel sure to get in the water. It's a huge problem, I believe.
1: Yes, and we have a lot of water in Poland, I gotta believe. We have rivers, big, small, we have sea access. So finally, once I get this, it sends the readings to the cloud and someone will look at those readings. And then I can take the steps, yes? So I'm going to find out whether it's this or that.
0: Yeah.
1: Is that how it works?
0: It's super easy. You can buy one, just put it in the water, it automatically connects to the water cloud. And then you can control this water station in our water cloud on watermap.pl. Not only you have the present parameters, but you also have a forecast, because we have prepared, based on data from Germany, we have created our own AI algorithms. Which predicts the water on the next 72 hours, so you can not only know what's the quality of the water today, but also in the next 3 days. So it's like pretty magic.
1: It is. Water cloud. Live and learn, I guess. Thank you very much and
0: Thank
1: good
0: you.
1: Luck.
0: Thank you.

0: I was talking to Patryk Pijanowski, co-founder and growth officer of WaterSense, a Polish startup revolutionizing the monitoring of inland water quality. That's all in this week's edition of the program. I'm Danuta Isler. Thanks for listening.
1: You're tuned to Warsaw. Welcome to High Note Music magazine, and your host is Elżbieta Krajewska. Noc Dziadów, based on the national Polish classic Forefathers' Eve by Adam Mickiewicz, returns to the stage of the Podlasie Opera in Białystok, where it premiered in November 2025. This is a semi-staged version with new music by Piotr Nazaruk and Krzysztof Herdzin to a libretto and stage narrative by Piotr Tomaszuk of the Wierszalin Theatre.

0: The oratorium Noc Dziadów, based on the second part of Forefather's Eve, the 19th century national romantic drama by Adam Mickiewicz, has been put on the stage of Podlasie Opera in Białystok together with the renowned Wierszalin Theatre and directed by Piotr Tomaszuk. The music, too, is a collaboration.
1: My name is Krzysztof Herzin. I'm chief conductor of Dziady.
0: Chief conductor. Well, as well as composer of a lot of this new oratorium.
1: You're right, also composer, but I think today chief conductor for me is most important function.
0: You know, for the man in the street, if you say Krzysztof Herzin, he would probably associate you more with jazz, film scores, film music, and definitely not an oratorium, definitely not a competitor to Moniuszko.
1: Yeah, this is my problem. For many years I tried to be versatile, and I'm doing everything to be from one side on the classical field of activity and the other side jazz. And between there is a lot of idioms, a lot of genres, film music, theater, pop music. And everything gives me joy, satisfaction, and I love music, and I'm trying to be professional in every idiom, every genre. But you're right, I think jazz is this is kind of my activity most popular, and people know me through this kind of work.
0: So how on earth did you become involved in the Forefather's Eve then, in an oratorium, to something which is, well, it's a classic but probably mostly forgotten nowadays?
1: Yeah, you're right. We know that Adam Mickiewicz is our national treasure. We all read this work at the school.
0: And loved it.
1: Not everyone, I think. Getting older, I think we are discovering this for the second time, really deeply. I'm sure that it was biggest challenge for me. Literally,

And historical, I think that the weight of this work is unbelievable. Of course, I composed a few big sacral works like Requiem, like Te Deum, but convey the moods, characters of the figures, expression, it wasn't easy. And I think Piotr Nazaruk's work, because we divided our tasks right at the start, he wrote basic vocal lines for Solis and Choir, and he did it absolutely perfect. To capture all rhythm of poems, expression, every character has a different motif, different tools to build some different expression and everything. He did it absolutely outstanding and extraordinary work. I think my part of work of this piece was easier. Of course, I wrote the harmonies, I made the full orchestration. The final piece, Ave Maria, is entirely on my own, and I had already everything written by Piotr, so it was easier for me to put into it harmonies and orchestration. He did the great

0: But was it your idea to compose to Mickiewicz, or was it the idea of the Podlasie Opera?
1: No. This was Piotr's idea, because we are friends and we worked together for many, many years, cooperating. And when Opera invited Piotr to do it, he obviously, without doubt, he invited me. And I think it was good move, because we feel the same things, like telepathic connecting.
0: On an artistic level.
1: Yeah, of course. But it's very, very rare when the people cooperating and co-composing something to have the same purpose, the same goal. And there is no fight who will be better, who give his own mark. This is mine. We worked together, and I think it was really very good, truly, deeply cooperating.
0: Was Moniuszka at any time at the back of your mind? Any inspiration from that kind of music?
1: No. I looked for different inspirations. Not Moniuszka.
0: Can I ask what kind of inspirations then?
1: Of course. It was German Expressionism in the end of 19th century. Gustav Mahler, Anton Bruckner. Very much elements from film music, from John Williams' work, or Gustav Holst, Planets. I think we needed diversification, contrasting everything, tempo, dynamic, articulation, expression. And I needed to use tools

0: from one side to create very impressionistic and light mood, and in the other side very dark, heavy things like in Gustav Mahler's works or Anton Bruckner. So that kind of inspiration, not Matryoshka.
1: Oh goodness, well I'm thinking the emotional charge of Mahler is truly...
0: Yeah, it's moving, and I think for this work Mahler became my friend to take from him a lot of his ideas.
1: Is there a character which you found most inspiring in the second part? I said we loved it because it's about phantoms and shamans and the mystery of crossing over from this world into the next. And there are some quite intriguing characters. So is there one which particularly caught your attention?
0: As we said here, I think Guslas, he is most important character, and for me, in musical field, versatile, and we, Piotr and me, we gave him most our ideas to build the character, the figure, and his role, his part, for me, is extraordinary.
1: More Witcher or more Gandalf?
0: maybe Gandalf, with a lot of wisdom, a lot of maturity. Yeah, Gandalf, it's a very good idea.

0: You know, they say that jazz and opera are the highest of all artistic creations. So after this, perhaps, are you thinking of an opera on another Polish theme?
1: Once I had an invitation from Warszawska Opera Kameralna to write opera for children. Yeah, but...
0: Doesn't get harder than that.
1: maybe. But it doesn't work because of some problems with money. But 2 weeks after premiere of Dziady, I'm preparing premiere of operetta in Mazowiecki Teatr Muzyczny. Księżna Chicago.

It's of Chicago or Duchess. Oh, beautiful operetta written by Imre Kalman. Operetta with the elements of jazz, with foxtrots, charlestones, and I made new orchestration. I'm artistic director.

0: sort of trace it in Warsaw?
1: Actually, they have a stage from old Praha cinema. There is
0: to share with the cinema, which is difficult.
1: Yeah, stage is not so much, but they are performing a lot of beautiful operettas and musicals, and this is their building now.
0: And any idea for the remaining parts of Jade? Less otherworldly, but more political, probably.
1: Of course.
0: No plans to carry on with this?
1: No.
0: Not yet.
1: Not yet.
0: Thank you so much for this interview, and really looking forward to this. Thank you.
1: Thank you. Believe me, I hope that we will give the audience extremely kind of emotions. I'm believing very much of that.
0: You know, I had this thought that it's amazing nobody actually has ever tried to do this before, apart from Moniuszko, which isn't very popular. But it's waiting to be composed to. So
1: it is like destiny, you know. The world waited for us, so it's our purpose to leave something to the next generations.
0: Well, I think you're leaving quite a lot to the next generations. Thank you once again.
1: Thank you so much.
0: And this edition of High Note Music Magazine, the semi-staged Noc Dziadów, based on the classic drama Forefathers Eve at the Podlasie Opera in Białystok. I was speaking to Krzysztof Herdzin, who co-composed the oratorium together with Piotr Nazaruk. Your host was Elżbieta Krajewska. 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
1: You're tuned to Warsaw. Welcome to Europe East, a look at life and events in this part of the continent. I'm Agnieszka Wielawska. A cultural centre in Olesno, southern Poland, was named last Wednesday after Staff Sergeant Michael Oles, a US soldier who was killed in Afghanistan in 2013 while shielding a Polish officer from a suicide bomber.
2: Czołem żołnierze!
3: Czołem panie prezydencie!
4: Pododdziały Baszus!
1: Poland's President Karol Nawrocki attended a special ceremony in the south of Poland held in honor of a US soldier who died shielding a Polish officer during an attack in Afghanistan. During the ceremony, Nawrocki said that the facility serves as a poignant reminder of the core foundations underpinning the Polish-US alliance.
5: Historia dwóch mężczyzn, historia dwóch żołnierzy.
1: A story of two men, a story of two soldiers, of Olis and Cierpica. It has become a symbol of the Polish-American alliance. Today's ceremony is yet another symbol of Poland's relations with our greatest ally. Speaking to National Report on Newsmax, Colonel Jeremy McHugh, commander of U.S. Army Garrison Poland, recalled the action of the brave U.S. soldier.
6: August 28, 2013, at Bab Ghazni in Ghazni province, Afghanistan. Staff Sergeant Ollis was assigned there as part of a task force from the 10th Mountain Division. There was a Taliban complex attack on the base. They did breach the installation perimeter. And move into the installation. So Staff Sergeant Ollis moved towards the sound of enemy combat, encountered Lieutenant Cierpica, the Polish officer, along the way, and they teamed up and continued to move towards that. Along the way, they did encounter enemy forces. Lieutenant Cierpica was wounded and was unable to move on his own. Staff Sergeant Ollis, placing himself in between Lieutenant Cierpica and enemy forces, engaged a Taliban fighter, knocking him down, and then continued to move forward, at which time that Taliban fighter detonated a suicide vest that he was wearing and killed Staff Sergeant Ollis on the spot.
1: The ceremony in Olesno is one of the very many dedicated to Michael Ollis in Poland. The U.S. Staff Sergeant has posthumously received Poland's Gold Medal of the Army and the Afghanistan Star in 2013, as well as the Honorary Ambassador of Poland Award. Colonel Jeremy McHugh added that the memory of Sergeant Ollis is very vivid in Poland.
6: He's remembered very fondly. Yeah. So the cultural center here in Olesno, which is Lieutenant Cierpica's hometown, that was opened and dedicated in his honor. Just the outpouring of

0: Polish public support for this was amazing. I mean, he is as much a Polish hero as he is an American hero. And there are other locations across Poland that are named after him as well. And Lieutenant Czerpica's younger son is named Michael after him as well. So it was just an amazing, heartfelt, touching event with words from the Polish president, as well as the parents of Staff Sergeant Aulis, via recorded message.
1: The ceremony opened with a march of Polish and U.S. troops. Then the invited guests spoke about the heroic deed of Sergeant Michael Aulis. The U.S. Consul General in Kraków, Gretchen Curtin, thanked the local community on behalf of Aulis's parents. Karol Czerpica, now a reserve captain, said naming the center after Aulis was particularly meaningful because it stands in his hometown. He recalled his late friend's actions and invoked the motto of the U.S. Army's 10th Mountain Division, Deeds, Not Words. Similarly, Czerpica spoke about Aulis during the awarding ceremony in the United States early this year, when President Donald Trump honored the fallen soldier with the Medal of Honor. Czerpica then said that his mission is to cultivate the memory of the soldier to whom he owes his life.
2: It is a part of my new mission, which began 13 years ago. A soldier is not something you are from time to time. It is who you are forever. Today, my commitment and my greatest gift is to cultivate the memory of true, heroic act of courage that I witnessed performed by Michael.
1: During the U.S. ceremony, President Trump also spoke highly of the courage of the U.S. soldier.
3: Bravery is amazing. You never really know who's brave, who's not, until they're really tested. He was tested. That's called the ultimate test, right? Michael absorbed the blast, sparing the life of that Polish warrior.
1: The Aulis family has over the years become very close to the family of Karol Czerpica. They had visited Poland on numerous occasions. And as Linda Aulis said during one such trip to Poland, she was always overwhelmed by the fact that her son is so well remembered in Poland and by the honors bestowed on him.
4: I guess it surprises me a little bit. I didn't realize the camaraderie that is among the two nations, the soldiers. I knew that they were working there with different countries, but I didn't realize how close they were. And I'm amazed and I'm honored.
1: Linda Aulis, the mother of Sergeant Michael Aulis. This week, the 21st Fusion Festival kicked off in Bratislava. Fusion is a unique and the largest multi-genre and multicultural event focused on migration and foreigners in Slovakia with national and international significance. Ben Pasco from Radio Slovakia International has this report.
5: Fusion raises the voice of foreigners, migrants and refugees. It presents culture and life of new minorities, creates opportunities for encounters, shows diversity of Slovakia, sensitizes the wider public, fights prejudice, and most of all, it unites. The director of the Milan Šimečka Foundation, who organized Fusion Festival, to find out more about what is Fusion Festival and what we can look forward to this year. Ms. Fishbone-Vulchkova began by telling us what Fusion Festival is.
6: Fusion Festival is a great celebration of diversity in Slovakia. It's the largest multi-ethnic, multi-genre festival in Slovakia, and it's been happening for 21 years.
5: Every year there's a different theme to Fusion. So what is this year's theme?
6: It's called Transformations. So people who are not born here and but come here, they themselves have to go through a transformation when they come here to adjust, adapt to life here. However, also the society around them changes a little bit, and we're trying to point to this fact that it's not only the foreigners that adjust, but also the society that adjusts to having more multi-ethnic environment, neighborhoods, and country as such, which again goes back to our roots. At the beginning of the 20th century, we were a very multi-ethnic country, and I think it just goes back to our roots that were great.
5: I mean, isn't that what they say about Slovakia, that why things are the way they are, or the women are so beautiful or whatever? It's because it's a mix of many different cultures over many different years.
6: Yeah, that's what we're trying to say, that it's great to preserve your own traditions, but it's also great to see what the other traditions are. Culture was never something static, something that was set in stone. Culture is a living organism, and it creates and evolves with the people who practice it. And we believe that just like

0: in the past, we were influenced by other sort of cultures or other traditions. In the same way, it is actually great to look at other cultures and other traditions and see how similar or different we are.
1: This festival is organized by the Nadácia Milan Šimečka, the Milan Šimečka Foundation. So can you tell us a bit about this foundation? And to be clear, Nadácia Milan Šimečka has nothing to do with Michal Šimečka, who is the current leader of the opposition party PS, right? He's not involved in any way.
0: No, he's absolutely not involved, and we're not involved in political parties whatsoever, whichever they are. So the foundation celebrates 35 years this year, and it's been founded by friends of Milan Šimečka, who was a dissident. He was a writer and philosopher who wrote very critically about communism and about past regime. Through his eyes, he saw what the sort of malfunctions of the society and of the system was, and he was trying to sort of point that out, for which he was also jailed for over a year. And then right after fall of communism, he started working as an advisor to Václav Havel. But very soon after the fall of communism, he passed away. And so his friends decided that it was important to keep his legacy, to keep it going, especially this warmth towards open, constructive dialogue and democracy, so that we could all live and be better at what we do.
1: What exactly does the foundation concentrate on? What kind of work do you concentrate on there?
0: So we have four things, four pillars. One of them is we spread his ideas and essays, his books. And so through that, we're keeping his legacy alive, which are sadly or not, very actual today, because he talked about a lot about transformation. And he did also talk about how important it is to speak openly and be firm to your ideals and to be strong in what you believe in and fight for democracy and fight for everyone's rights so that no child or any person is left behind and actually has the opportunities that other people have as well. So that's one. The second one is focused on education. So we try to work with prejudice and discrimination and talk to students as well as teachers about what it is, how it looks like, and make them realize that they can do something about it. Then there is the third program is the Fusion program, which Festival Fusion is the hallmark event of it for now 21 years. And that one focuses on the migrant community so that the voice of migrant community is heard and people who have backgrounds in other countries can do cultural events and practice culture themselves and participate in culture. And then the fourth program is focused on more systematic level. And we try to work with municipalities and schools on how to be more inclusive in their work, in their relationship with the constituency. So their citizens, for example, or the students or the teachers or a parent community, so that, again, no one is sort of left behind, but all the voices are heard and the needs are taken into account. And hopefully also there's something done about it.
1: So you mentioned Fusion's been going on for 21 years. I know you haven't been there for the whole 21, but how have things changed in Slovakia over those 21 years, especially regarding to this inclusiveness and foreigners?
0: Well, I mean, first of all, the number of people with foreign background has increased 15 times. So we have really gone from a sort of small groups to now foreigners having their own organizations and running their own cultural events. And we're very pleased with that because that means that they feel not only sort of encouraged here, but also welcomed. And they also have the skills to do these activities and celebrate in their diversity, also their life here and what life they have created here in Slovakia and share it with the other groups with the intention of sort of sharing and showing off the positive side of migration. Because, of course, we're being met with a very negative narrative from the government representatives where they label migrants as something that's bad.
1: Fusion is a cultural festival. What can we look forward to at Fusion this year?
0: I'm very proud of the team that put together the program this year. It is more than 20 events that are spanning from theater to dance performances to music performances to cultural events to kids events. It's really a whole panorama.

0: of activities, and about half of the activities are community either led or have a very strong community feel, and the other one is professional arts that has topic of either migration. It's carried out by migrant communities or people with a sort of different ethnicity.
1: That was a report by Ben Pasco from Radio Slovakia International. How did people record their journeys 400 years ago, and how do illustrators do it today? A new exhibition by the Lustre Illustration and Comics Festival at Prague's Star Summer Palace brings together historical travel diaries, maps and drawings from the Czech National Library with work by contemporary illustrators. Ruth Frankova from Radio Prague went there to have a look and spoke to curator Barbora Müllerová.
2: So actually, this is the second exhibition we've made together with the National Library of Czech Republic. And the first one that we were invited in by the National Library was focused on herbariums and bestiariums. And we made the same concept that we chose contemporary illustrators working now in Czech Republic who are somehow interested in taking inspiration from medieval and early modern prints and illustrations, and you can see this inspiration in their work. And because this exhibition was really nice cooperation and went out really well, we wanted to continue in this spirit. So we chose travel diaries and maps because you can find these in any era.
3: So looking at these travel diaries and maps and journals that were made hundreds of years ago, what do they have in common with today's illustrations?
2: Actually, it's quite a lot what they have in common. When you go abroad and you sketch what you see around, it doesn't change that much throughout the years. So quite often people sketch people who are living in those places, their customs, the fauna, the flora, some rituals sometimes, and it doesn't change that much. What changes are the techniques of the print. So when it comes to the sketchbooks, it's really the similar thing, but when it's a printed book, actually, it really looks different because we have here like books printed in Renaissance, and these, of course, look very different from books from the 18th century and from the books that are printed out today.
3: So when you were pairing these illustrations, the historic ones with contemporary ones, what are some of the surprising couples that came out of this?
2: Yeah, you know, some pairs were really nice. And when we found some books in the archives of National Library, we were really surprised how they were fitting well the contemporary stuff we wanted to show. And one of them was the Cavalier Journey of Alexander de Rogisar through Italy that we paired together with sketches and original drawings made by Slovakian illustrator Livia Sucha, who spent her Erasmus study in Italy as well. And basically they were both sketching the same places that are really nice to visit in Italy because these are still the same places and they do not look that different actually. And both of these journeys were made to earn some education. That was the main spirit of the Cavalier Journey, and I think that in this light you can see the Erasmus studies as a Cavalier Journey of today. And also there was a nice fit between Salomon Schweiger and his book about his journey to Constantinople and Jerusalem, depicting the caravans that he was traveling with drawings by comics artist Matyáš Namaj and his tramp legend, bushcraft legend, about a silent, let's say, caravan wandering through forests at night.
3: You said that looking at those old pictures and comparing them with today's works, there are many similarities. Still, did you also notice some major differences?
2: I think that the biggest difference

0: difference is in the reason why we are traveling, because in the Renaissance times, which is the era of our oldest exhibits, people were mainly traveling because they wanted to visit places that were connected with Bible and Bible stories and where saints were buried. So it was Jerusalem, Venice, Loreto later, and so on. Then it changed a bit and the journeys were made mainly to get education, to get to know new places, find new species, also bring our belief elsewhere. And now we are mainly traveling just to have fun, which is a huge difference, because in the past times it was quite dangerous and you were risking your health and life and money, and it was not really easy thing to do. So I think that the main difference sits in this, in the reason why we are actually doing it.
1: And finally, if you were to pick just one art object from this whole exhibition, what would it be?
0: For me personally, it would be Cestopisák, the sketchbook from Josef Váchal, who is like self-taught, graphic and really outstanding figure of Czech art. And this is his sketchbook from quite a little trip he made in the Žďárské vrchy mountain range with his girlfriend and one of his friends. And it was a huge experience for me to hold this object in my hands, so we could choose just one page that we show in the exhibition, because it's not possible that so many people touch it. But it was a huge experience to be able to go through his drawings he made on this little journey.
1: And I guess also a very difficult decision to make which page you will display.
0: Yeah, this was the biggest discussion about his Cestopisák.
2: Barbora Müllerová was talking to Ruth Franková from Radio Prague. Finally, in the magazine, we traveled to Mureș County, which is located in the heart of Transylvania. It is a versatile tourist destination capable of offering a complete experience to visitors both from Romania and abroad. Lacrimiora Simon from Radio Romania International invites.
3: From urban architectural exploration to rural tourism and reconnecting with nature, the region harmoniously blends historical heritage with spectacular landscape. Dana Matic, a project manager at the Visit Mureș Association, highlights the richness of the local offer and the area's diverse tourism potential.
4: În primul rând, eu sufăr de un patriotism local și aspectul de care sunt cea mai mândră.
3: First of all, I have a strong sense of local pride. What makes me proudest of Mureș County is that we have it all. Except for the sea, we possess such a wealth of natural and cultural resources that I wouldn't even know how many days it would take to explore everything. It also depends on individual preferences. Some seek active tourism, others look for family-friendly activities, while some prefer visiting castles. Key assets include our Saxon heritage, specifically the Sighișoara area, which features a network of Saxon villages with fortified churches that have been renovated and revitalized in recent years. Furthermore, on a national level, we are the county with the highest number of castles and manor houses. These are increasingly being acquired by private investors, restored and integrated into the tourism circuit, with some being transformed into hotels or museums, said Dana Matic. Beyond its architectural heritage, Mureș County boasts diverse terrain that includes protected mountain areas as well as spa resorts of European significance, renowned for health tourism.
4: Partea de nord-est a județului se compune din Valea Mureșului Superior, unde avem defileul Mureșului.
3: We also have a remarkable natural landscape in the northeast of the county, the Upper Mureș Valley, featuring the Mureș Gorge and the Coliman and Gurghiu Mountains, with peaks exceeding 2,000 meters, such as Pietrosul Coliman. We have rivers, lakes, and salt waters, along with what is arguably Romania's most beautiful resort, Sovata, home to Lake Ursu. The latter is known as the world's largest and Europe's only

0: paleothermic lake, famous for treatments utilizing healing waters and saprophytic mud. Sovata Resort has seen tremendous development in recent years, with renovations to sidewalks, themed walkways, and viewpoints. While the air quality is excellent, thanks to beneficial aerosols. Last but not least, we take pride in our local gastronomy, Dana Matic went on to say. While the Sovata Resort is already a well-established landmark, the other natural attractions in the northeastern part of the county offer visitors equally remarkable experiences centered on ecotourism and adventure. The upper Mureș Valley, together with the gorge carved by the river, forms a spectacular geographical corridor flanked by dense forests and picturesque villages, an ideal area for leisurely hiking and nature observation. Complementing this landscape, the terrain rises in elevation through the Caliman and Gurghiu Mountains, both of which are volcanic massifs. This natural diversity, combined with culinary traditions, has drawn the attention of foreign investors. As Dana Matic explains, remote villages in the region have been transformed into hubs for niche rural tourism.
1: În ultimul timp am observat că se caută retreat-urile. Deci se caută locuri retrase, izolate, unde te reconectezi cu natura.
0: Lately, we've noticed a growing demand for secluded remote locations where one can reconnect with nature. Kund is one such place, a spot that might have remained unknown were it not for a foreign investor from Germany. He fell in love with the location precisely because of its isolation and the authentic Transylvanian rural lifestyle with its Saxon heritage. He bought and renovated several houses to create a retreat, crafting unique experiences, and he happens to be an excellent chef, too. Others followed in his footsteps, such as a young entrepreneur who trained in Switzerland and opened a workshop producing aged cheese from local milk, welcoming guests for tastings. The natural setting is stunning. You can go for a carriage ride or visit the castles and manor houses nearby, said Dana Matic. Beyond rural experiences, exploring the county would be incomplete without its urban and aristocratic landmarks, which offer leisure opportunities suitable for families, as recommended by Dana Matic.
1: Castelul Bethlen Criș este unul dintre cele mai frumoase castele renascentiste și probabil singurul fortificat din Transilvania.
0: The Bethlen Castle in Criș is one of the most beautiful fortified Renaissance castles in Transylvania. Another branch of the Bethlen family owns an estate in Bâlcnea, which has also been fully renovated and features exhibition spaces. I would also highlight the local wineries and vineyards. The Fetească Regală wine variety was discovered in Daneș. It is also there that small entrepreneurs opened a local hilltop brewery, named it after the number of steps in the covered staircase of the Sighișoara Citadel. Then there is Târgu Mureș, the county seat, which offers a remarkable cultural experience. It is home to at least two iconic Art Nouveau buildings constructed between 1905 and 1913, the Palace of Culture and the Prefecture. The Palace of Culture houses the County Museum's art section and the State Philharmonic.
2: That trip to Mureș County by Lacrimiura Simon brought us to the end of this edition of Europe East. From Agnieszka Bielawska, it's thanks for joining me.

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This is Soundcheck, a look into the Polish music scene and the artists making noise, shaping sounds, and telling their own stories. But tonight, we're doing things a little differently. It's nighttime, things have slowed down, the streets are quieter, and maybe you have finally found a moment just for yourself. So for this edition of our show, we are leaving the noise behind and going somewhere a little softer. I've put together a special nighttime selection. Music to help you get lost in your thoughts, embrace a little melancholy, or simply enjoy the quiet. No rush, no distractions, just you, the night, and some beautiful Polish music. I'm Ada Janiszewska, and this is my selection for you. Get comfortable and let's spend the night together.

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0: Hi, I'm Sławek Szewc in Warsaw. Welcome to News from Poland on Monday, September 21st. In today's edition of our current affairs magazine, Poland's Tusk pledges solidarity with Ukraine.
1: We are here today to show our solidarity with Ukraine. It's in our common interest, because now it's clear that the Russian threat, the threat of their aggressive behavior, is a threat for all of us, not only for Ukraine.
0: Also, Poland begins building new civil defense shelters.
2: It can only provide shelter for 200 people. It is already being manufactured at the plant and the modules are practically ready. Assembly will take 2 weeks.
0: That and more later on, but now look at some Polish-related news developments. Poland expects 15,000 U.S. troops in long term. Over 20,000 joined crisis response training, says Polish Deputy Defense Minister, and Poland close to breakthrough in electric car production. Poland expects to host around 15,000 U.S. troops in the long term, including up to 5,000 in a permanent base, Deputy Defense Minister Stanisław Wziątek said on Monday. Wziątek noted the total would comprise some 4,000 to 5,000 troops in a permanent base and 10,000 to 11,000 on rotation. He described the figure as the most realistic, adding it represented a boost to Poland's defense capabilities and allied cooperation. Infrastructure will be built in stages, with the pace depending on the international situation and the scale of threats, Wziątek explained. The full force level could be reached faster than 2039, he said, but not within this decade. Preparing the base will cost definitely more than 15 billion zloty, that's roughly $4 billion, he added. Building it will require a special law and cooperation with local authorities on land use planning. On Thursday, President Donald Trump said significant progress was being made toward establishing a U.S. Army base in Poland and that its exact location could be announced soon. Over 20,000 people have taken part in the W Gotowości training program, Polish Deputy Defense Minister Magdalena Sobkowiak-Czarnecka said over the weekend, adding that the sessions cover crisis scenarios ranging from armed conflict to fires and floods. During a conference, she reminded that any Polish citizen aged 13 or older may participate in the program. Sobkowiak-Czarnecka said the initiative complements a safety guide published by the government last year. The guide provides theoretical information, while W Gotowości offers practical skills. Poland expects to finalize negotiations with Taiwanese technology company Foxconn within weeks on planned deals to produce electric vehicles and semiconductors, State Assets Minister Wojciech Balczun has said. Balczun said he expected an agreement to be signed still in autumn and that construction of the electric car plant could begin in the spring. If this process is completed, we expect to break ground in the spring and the work has already begun, he added.